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1: 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Nebraska track and field's Axelina Johansson has been selected as one of three finalists for the Bowerman Award, which is the highest track and field award a collegiate athlete can earn. This season, Johansson won the shot put in both the indoor and outdoor national championships, setting their meet record in both. She is the first Nebraska athlete to be named a finalist for the Bowerman Award. Voting begins tomorrow at 3 and goes through July 2nd. The winner will be announced on December 17th. Husker Baseball's Jay Sean Unger has accepted an invitation to the 2026 USA Baseball Collegiate National Team Training Camp. In his sophomore season, Unger ranked 5th nationally in saves with 13 and was a finalist for the Stopper of the Year award given to the nation's best closer. Training camp started this past Saturday and will run through July 4th before the collegiate national team is named on July 5th. The members of the team will compete in the inaugural World Collegiate Baseball Championship in Taiwan from July 11th through 15th. And finally, if you are headed to Nebraska football's game against North Dakota at Memorial Stadium on September 19th, you might as well stick around after. Country music superstar Cole Swindell will be performing following the conclusion of the game. Any valid game ticket is valid for the concert as well. Kickoff for the football game is scheduled at 6:15 p.m., and the concert will begin 30 minutes after the game concludes. For tickets to the North Dakota game or any Husker football game, visit huskers.com/tickets. 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
3: Back right swing by Kennedy Martin, dug by Berg, and she can do it all. 23-13 Huskers right side swing. Virginia Adriano, kaboom! Putting dents in the rec hall deck. It's 24-13.
4: Prince will come out and take it with 14 seconds to go. Huskers trailing by 2. Prince against Sellers, who has 4 fouls. He'll take a 3. Betcha! A CBA 3 for Brick to give Nebraska the lead. I said you what, Brick Prince taking the shot, and she did it. She's got 22, and the Huskers have the lead in Seattle.
5: Nebraska 9, Oklahoma State 1, bottom of the 5th. Runner at first, 2 outs, Jordy Fromm with a 1-2. Godwin swings, and they appeal to first, they rule, she went around! Strike 3, and Nebraska is going to the Women's College World Series in 2026!
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6: Welcome back, hour number 2 of Sports Nightly. So we've had some things develop over the last few minutes, Kyle.
7: Uh-oh.
6: And I don't know, this is crazy. It's like they had a listening device in the studio today, but the guys on the chat, when we talked about your first couple games and you were talking about you couldn't listen, and then they said their favorite call is when you told me and Damon to settle down, essentially, mm-hmm. when Dylan got hurt in the USC game and there was commercial break, tensions were a little high, and they're kind of laughing about that, and they want to play it here on the show tonight.
7: Yeah, it was a memorable moment. And it was one of those, I know Damon had it on his show for a while. He talked about it for a while. It was icy. It wasn't just a cold night and making it icy. It was icy between you two. You were giving it back to him. Damon was just sort of...
6: He's freaking out.
7: He was freaking out.
6: If he didn't want to hear me, he could take off his headset.
7: Me and Ben had to read the moment. We had to move us forward at that point in time.
6: So Dylan gets hurt. They go to a commercial break, and commercial breaks seem way longer than what they do, I feel like, when you're just listening. But so there's a lot going on at the time, in my defense. And like, I a lot of times will just tell them what I see and not even like say it on the air. But it was crazy because it was all happening at once. TJ is warming up. Holgerson's talking to TJ, but Dylan is in the tent and he's coming out. He's running up and down.
7: Kind of looked like he was still going to play too.
6: Oh,

0: was, and then they told him no. And then you kept seeing him throw, but I knew that they told him no. So anyways, we were all kind of like, what's going on? And in the meantime, Elijah Pritchett got hurt. I mean, there was just a lot going on. There's a lot going on. And so I'm trying to tell him what I'm seeing, but literally at the same time, both guys looked like they were about to run out there. And, but they were trying to, they were telling Dylan no, but Dylan was like pretty adamant that he was going to go back out there, but they were, you know, talking with TJ on what we're going to do. So I like, I was just trying to keep up with what was going on. And they were at different points on the sideline. Like they weren't, it's not like they were standing right next to each other. So I'm walking back and forth. And so then I'm like, it's TJ. It's going to be TJ. And then I walked down there and I said, oh, Dylan's up. He's throwing. It looks like he's going to try to go. And then I said, no, Holgerson's talking to TJ. It's going to be TJ. And at that time, Damon goes, OMG, just wait, kind of yelled at me. And then so I just.
1: But he played it off with a laugh, but he was serious.
0: No, at that point he didn't. But then so I said, okay, I'll just wait. You won't know what's going on with Dylan Raiola, the starting quarterback who just got hurt. So then he was trying to talk to me because he knew he probably was in the wrong with how he snapped at me. So he kept like asking me where I was at. And I was getting like really annoyed. I was already mad at him. And I said, I'm on the sidelines, bro, where I always am. Mm-hmm. So that was like the entire commercial break. And right when we come back, Kyle was like trying to, I mean, look, the tensions were high.
1: I think it was right after a timeout that Coach Rhule used because they were late in the play clock.
0: Yeah, because
1: so
0: Dylan was down.
1: The injuries were happening. You mentioned Elijah Pritchett got hurt too, which was a big.
0: It was huge, yeah.
1: Massive injury in that game. Dana says to this day that if Dylan stays healthy, they probably win that game. And who knows, does that change the complexion? You still win UCLA, but does it change at all the final three games of the year? Who knows?
0: Yeah, I mean, very well could have.
1: Keeps you in the playoff hunt at least for another 2 weeks if you beat UCLA.
0: GVR captain said, laughing at what? You found it. Camden found it. Are we ready to roll it right now?
2: Not yet.
0: Oh, yeah. We're going to get it. We're going to get it teed up. Just a second.
1: It gives me PTSD just listening back to the moment. But I think the good thing about us is we get over things quick.
0: Oh, yeah. We were fine over the game. But it was just like, it was just more the moment. And then I didn't appreciate the way he snapped at me. And he did feel bad, I think. And then he was quickly trying to smooth it over, but I wasn't having any of it. Because I was also still trying to do my job and figure out what was going on with the quarterback situation and the starting left tackle. So it was pretty high tensions, all in a matter of, what, 4 minutes?
1: Yeah.
0: So all that being said, we still laugh about it. I think Damon's told the story a bunch of times, but Kyle had to be our basically dad that night and tell us both to settle down and quit fighting. And so I think we're going to do something fun in July. We've been talking about it. Josh and Kyle had talked about it. It's a cool idea. Like maybe not like the ESPYs, but for the HRNs.
1: Husker radio version of the ESPYs. Now,
0: but involving radio calls.
1: Yes. I've called it HRNs because I think that is the quickest name for it. And I was laughed out of the room.
0: No, we were laughed at some of the other things that were the Boothies. I said the Hernies.
1: And then Cassidy had the unmitigated gall to kill my idea. And then she went on ChatGPT.
0: Yeah.
1: That's where you're getting your ideas from?
0: We're going to come up with a name with it, and then there's going to be different categories, and we're going to go back and like have calls from these different categories.
1: The chat or the listeners have any ideas?
0: If you have an idea for a category, so we thought funniest moment for that. So that, I know Kent had a couple, Shirley Coatney has had a couple. I know Ben and Nick have had several, including when I think the pee thing should be in the category. When Nick said that
1: there was
0: pee in the
1: booth.
0: That's
1: a good catch.
0: And
1: yeah.
0: He said a ping pong ball.
1: That was more me just being
0: There's several, right? We've got funny times that we don't ever go back. We don't really always go back and listen to. So like funny moment, best call. So like in a moment, like best call, best single game performance. So edit highlights together of like, say, a Price Samford, one of the million games he played well. Best game, a Jordy from, single game performance. So there's lots to choose from.
1: I think some of the great radio moments this year, right?
0: Yeah.
1: Ava's home runs up there against Arkansas. You know, you think football, maybe like the Hartsog pick is big. Britt Prince's shot against Washington.
0: JB
1: has a million. If they come back and win that match against Texas A&M, that's probably one after a miraculous fourth set. If they find a way in the fifth set, that's probably your moment right there. And then Ken had a million on his own. right, this season. So you could just go up and down the list of the amount of moments he had this year.
0: Speaking of, we're going to have Ken on the show tomorrow. But
1: yeah,
0: so, if you have an idea for a category, so as of right now, we have best game, best single play call, like just a single call, so best call of a play. We have a single game performance by an athlete. So we'll cut together highlights of different athletes. Then we have, I forgot what the fourth one was, but anyways, we have four that we feel pretty good about. So if we have other categories that you want to go back and maybe vote on and hear some of those calls from the past year, because there's so much to choose from. Again, going back to what we were saying about just this year when we were revisiting and when
1: the
0: Director Cup standings, like, so there's
1: best all our performance in quite some time from the department.
0: What's great about that is like we get to document it here on the radio. So a lot of those are can live forever and we can go back and play it. So we thought this would be a cool way to go back and revisit some of those moments. So we've got four categories. If you have any more that you want us to maybe roll out, let us know.
1: GBR Captain said the Herbie Awards, maybe the Herbies.
0: I think that was mentioned, right?
1: Herbies could be something. But it doesn't have
0: radio.
1: It doesn't have a connection to radio. Yeah, there's got to be radio somewhere in there.
0: But it's all sports, obviously. So I thought maybe in, I don't know, maybe shoot me down, but maybe best broadcast team, because we've got a lot of those. That would be a pretty
1: pretty
0: heavily contested
1: It's all
0: vote.
1: A fan vote, too. Did you say that,
0: yes,
1: too,
0: we're gonna
1: on Twitter?
0: We're going to post it on social. We want our listeners to get involved. So, again, we're going to be working on this. And then when we come back, we're going to take a break and just run some best ofs here in the week following the 4th of July. And when we come back, it's going to be full speed ahead into the HRNs and, hey,
1: and football season.
0: And football, because the guys will have their internal media day, so we'll be able to catch up with a lot of them here. But, yeah, it's like we will finish this week out. We go. Everybody's going to go on a break, and then when we come back, it's like basically here.
1: Is that our official end of the broadcast season every year? It's like the HRNs signifies the end of a broadcast season.
0: It.
1: We have to dress up. Wear suits and dresses and all that stuff, and we do it. We have an award show to signify the end of the broadcast season every year.
0: Okay, so Camden, with all this work, roll the tape.
2: Everybody needs to settle in here.
3: I'll say.
2: Everybody up here, everybody down there, let's all settle in. Come on now. Timeout.
3: Oh, goodness.
2: What is going on?
3: It's anarchy.
0: Steam coming out my ears
1: anarchy,
0: at this point.
1: Anarchy it was. As we went right into a break.
0: So, there we go. All right. Let's go ahead and get to a break. We do have some Fred Hoiberg clips from today's press meeting. He met with the media today, catch up on a lot of things going on in the summer. So we ended up going off the rails here in this segment. So we'll get back on track coming up
1: and
0: right after this.
1: Culture check with Camden.
0: Cool. I just didn't know the name, but we do have one
1: I don't
0: of our
1: know if that's the name yet, but it's a start.
0: I don't think that's what you called it last week. So you guys change it on me every week, and
1: I
0: don't know what it is.
1: I had a brilliant name last week.
0: Camden segment, Matt segment, CSD segment, joke of the week.
1: Trivia Tuesday, when it happened, Wednesday.
0: When that happened.
1: When dat happened.
0: Yeah, that's what
1: they D-A-T.
0: Told me.
1: When dat happened. Joke of the week.
0: Candace is crying over there.
1: When dat happened. What are we from, Cincinnati now? Yeah. That's what they say.
0: Oh my gosh, break time. What else has been a trusted partner in your everyday since 1975? 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
10: 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Welcome back to Sports Nightly. Kyle Crooks, I'm Jessica Cootie. I've got a couple suggestions on the awards. Names. You mentioned the Herbies, and then we had Mike chimed in. Also, Camden found this as well, mentioned it. What about the Sharpies?
11: I think that's it.
10: That's it?
11: I think that's the one.
10: I like it.
11: I saw that on the chat. The Sharpies, it's a cool name, obviously, an ode to Greg Sharp. I think that's the way to go. I think it could be an annual thing, and we say it, but Josh is the one doing all the work on it, production-wise. We'll come up with the ideas, but Josh will be do a lot of the work for it. But I think
10: Sharpies
11: is...
10: We've got interns that can help.
11: Yes.
10: Also, GBR captain recommended that the trophies need to be corn cobs gold-plated. Is that coming out of your paycheck?

0: I don't think anybody's buying any trophies. Don't think that's going to happen. It's a matter of pride. It's a Twitter trophy, essentially. It's just a matter of pride. It exists on our YouTube stream. We'll announce the winner, and then you have no bragging rights.
1: But stay tuned for more info on that. It just so happened that it's crazy. We literally were just talking about that today, and then somebody mentioned that call, so that completely sent us off the rails. But GBR captain also said, Kyle, you've been such a great addition to the Nebraska Cornhuskers family. Can't imagine it without you.
0: Oh, that's very sweet. Very nice.
1: So, and then Kyle's a Cornhusker for life. Jessica won't let him leave.
0: That's right. I'm not going anywhere. By the way, you like this? I've been complaining for a while that I don't have much Herbie stuff.
1: Yeah.
0: And this is, I wore this today. Got a nice little, for those listening on the radio, I might as well explain it. That's kind of what we do around here, right? Red polo with a nice little Herbie on the left side of the chest. Herbie's holding up the number one. Got a little corn in his pocket. Looks pretty good.
1: Kyle's obsessed with Herbie. Kyle's obsessed with Herbie.
0: More Adidas schools joining the fray, too. Speaking of Adidas and apparel and all that, Penn State officially on July 1 will be an Adidas school, and then Tennessee, which was news, they've been talking about that, but they used to be an Adidas school back in the Pat Summit days, but now they're an Adidas school again.
1: Yeah, it's the thing to do, especially with, as we've talked about, just the opportunities that they're providing for NIL. It's hard to say no to those kinds of opportunities, and you know, Nebraska was a little bit of the guinea pig, as they are. A lot of teams want to start with and see how it does with Nebraska, and it's done really, really well. And so that's opened the door for them to get other programs. And it, you know, they were the first to kind of do it with Harper Murray, and it has been just fantastic for them. I was talking to our Adidas rep, and he said it's just been, you know, so great for them, that partnership. And then Dylan and Emmett, and so just to be able to have that opportunity. And it's not just them. I mean, Macy Bosiger had posted some things. I think they do, obviously, the big deals that you see all the time with some of those big athletes, but then I think
0: call them legacy athletes, yeah. The Harper Murrays,
1: and then some of the other athletes get other opportunities also for social and other stuff. So it's really, really a cool opportunity that Adidas has capitalized on. All right, let's talk some men's basketball. They've been practicing and had their first competition, I guess, real scrimmage today. Coach Hoiberg met with the media afterwards, so wanted to play you a few of the highlights from the presser today. And of course, he was asked about Braden Frager and how they can continue to get the best out of him.
2: And we're going to push him and hold him accountable to what those goals are. And a lot of it is the consistency of being able to do that on a daily basis, not only when the lights are on. You know, Braden puts in more work than anybody. When you look at our shot system that we have, he's putting up more shots than anybody on our team. And, you know, we kind of had to teach him and coach him through last year. It was almost a little bit of overuse, and I think that's why he had a little bit of the nagging injury with the knee. But he's in a really good place physically right now. He had a play that finished practice today where he stole it and went and dunked over one of our fives in the middle of the lane. Again, he's got that ability. He's got that swagger. He's got that defensive when he's locked in, you know, to be able to go out there and be that guy. So I've been impressed with Braden, and you know, going to continue to push him.
0: He had a up and down back half of the year. A lot of that had to do with the nagging injury that he had, and you didn't have him in the Michigan game along with Rink, but you know, had a really good NCAA tournament, double figures in all three games. Of course, had that layup against Vanderbilt that essentially was your game winner at 16 against Iowa. Was really good against Iowa. So when it mattered the most in the NCAA tournament, Braden Frager was at his best. And we'll see, playing a different role this year, he is now the focal point, at least one of them, along with Price, and he's going to be a starter this year, you would imagine, as opposed to being the sixth man off the bench.
1: I think what he talked about too, just being able to guard, and a lot of times that's hard to do, is take on a big, big scoring role and then be a guy that you can guard one of the better players. And so the fact that he's at that point now where he can manage both, I'll never forget sitting at that on the TV set, and we had seen the flashes of Braden Frager, but it was early in the season, and you know, and we'd heard about the way he had come along, and I think there's no doubt, you see him throw down one of those dunks and he's flying through the lane, you see the athleticism. But you know, when I was talking to him, and you know, we'd ran an interview with him, and he said, he's got a pretty big upside. Coach Hoiberg said he's got the best upside of anybody on this team. And so the fact that, you know, again, that he and it's hard to forget he's young, right? He should have just now been finishing his true freshman season, and so he's a little bit younger guy. And but man, I'm excited to see how he steps up. And you know, to his point about being the guy that never leaves the court, him and Connor Asijan, they're always on the court. Those shooters, they just love to be in the gym. So yeah, it'll be fun to see how he builds off of what he was able to do last year, and you know, hopefully continue to stay healthy. All right, how about the 5-5? Kyle and I have talked a lot about this over the last couple of weeks, that it's going to pass and go through. And some of those players that have played since they were freshmen, like a Bryce Sanford, a Bone Kapke, and, you know, lots of players on this team that have played since they were freshmen. So it's going to affect every team, every program differently. And Coach Hoiberg was asked how it will affect the men's basketball team going into next year.
2: I think the ones that it affects for next year are Price and Bowden for us, and then it's going to affect some of our younger guys down the road as well. You know, but until it's 100%, it looks like it's going to pass. But yeah, we'll have those conversations. And, you know, listen, the impact that's going to have on our game, to have a whole pool of guys that are going to have an extra year that have that type of experience. You know, I don't know what to think about it right now, but it's going to add a whole new element to it, you know, in an already crazy system. You know, but the number one thing is going to be retention and, you know, trying to keep the guys that have done great things for our program. And again, having Price and Bowden with that opportunity, you know, to bring back. Listen, Price had a choice this year. Was he going to stay in the draft or, you know, obviously made the decision to return? He'll have that again a year from now. And, you know, Bowden, the early returns on Bowden, I just love that kid's motor. You know, think Josiah Alec motor standpoint. He gets after it. He's on the floor, tenacious rebounder. So really like what I see. And hopefully, you know, if it works for both of us, we'll have him back in a Husker uniform next year.
0: And I don't think the expectation would be to have Price back next year. It's just the fact that
1: right.
0: The option is there. Right now, he's a second round evaluation. He pulled out pretty early, but he was able to get the feedback from NBA teams saying that you have a solid second round grade, but for him that's not enough to leave. And of course, the money you're making now at the college level, you're probably making more now at the college level than you would if you were to go and play and be a second round pick and be in the G League and all that,
1: or go overseas.
0: Yeah, and to think of, you'll have a pretty, if Bowden Kapke is able to stay here and they retain him after this season, say he has a good year, that's one of your harder positions to try and fill in the transfer portal. You get a 7-foot center that you could plug in 2 years in the middle of that defense and in that offense. I mean, that's pretty good. But college basketball has never been better, just because of guys sticking around, older guys that are here and that are staying in it because of the money, that are not leaving early. The product of college basketball has probably never been better. And you know, these next handful of years, that's not going to change, because everyone is going to get that extra year now.
1: I'll tell you what I like to hear of that soundbite, that he compared Bowden Kapke, reminded him of Josiah Alec.
0: That's pretty good, right?
1: Was a man, a spark plug. Fans loved watching him play. Did every possible thing you could do that maybe doesn't always show up on the stat sheet, but then he could do the other things. But he took pride in doing the things that not everybody wanted to do. That is, I love hearing that. All right, how about my guy Leo Curtis? I've been talking about him. I told you I thought he looked bigger at the training table the other day.
0: Ding.
1: And so Coach Hoiberg was asked about Leo and just the benefits of him staying on campus over the summer.
2: Yeah, that really helped Leo, I think, staying this year. It was beneficial for him a year ago, really, to get his name out there and, you know, play on his national team and have some really good moments. But you miss the summer, which is a completely different system than what he played in. So it's been good to have Leo here. A big part of it's been in the weight room. You know, kids putting a ton of work in. I'm really proud of him for how his body has developed. And now it's taking the next step. And, you know, again, he's 100% going to be fighting for minutes in the rotation. We haven't established anything to this point, but he's been good for us. He's been really solid. You know, I think last year was very beneficial for him, especially those minutes he got. You go and play in a tournament game and make a big basket, that's important. You play well against the number one team in the country to cut down the nets and have the type of impact that he did in that game. That's great for your confidence to know that you can do it. So, yeah, I'm proud of Leo, and I'm excited for his season.
0: That's a 7'2 body. Again, you put some size on him, can change his game a little bit. And he, like Fred mentioned, got a whole lot of confidence from that, the game against Michigan without Rink, of course, and you had to really dig into the depth. But for him to, he had 13 really good minutes, was 3 for 4 from the floor, had a chance to play in the NCAA tournament. And we knew coming into this year, because you were losing rank and not knowing what you were going to get in the transfer portal, that if Leo, they were able to retain him, he's going to be a big part of this roster. And I think that's the thought coming in. He's done everything in the offseason that you would ask him to do, and that's get bigger and stronger.
1: You know, not just him just putting on the weight, as we've talked about, but also just being able to be developed by this coaching staff. I know they were just so excited to get their hands on him with how much they felt like his potential could be. And so just having that full summer to be able to really work with his staff and get bigger, stronger, faster, all that good stuff. I'm really anxious to see how he is at the end of the summer. I also thought one of the other takeaways that, you know, listening to his press conference today, but just the amount of names that you're now hearing and that are going to be involved in NBA Summer League in Vegas. And just, look, guys, I talked to all of the 8 newcomers that sat in the podcast room the other day. And, you know, for a lot of them, their goal was to get to the next level and to be able to play professional basketball when they leave here. And all of them recognizing the ability of this coaching staff to be able to get them there, to get the best out of their game. And so I think, again, the more and more that you're hearing Husker names involved with NBA things, that summer league and all, you know, getting drafted or signing contracts and all that kind of stuff, it's going to continue to help this program recruit. When, look, let's face it, they don't have the most money of any basketball program in the country, right? So like they still have to continue to recruit to what they can get in this culture. And I don't, you know, we've talked a lot about this, that they're not always going to go after the best player in the portal because it's got to be a fit. But I do think, you know, for guys that might be getting bigger numbers offered elsewhere, the things that can be offered here to help continue to grow you and to get you closer to your dreams continues to be, I think, a really big selling point for this program.
0: Yeah, I mean, they've been consistent over the last 3 years, you know, 20 plus wins over the last 3 years, this year being the, you know, the cherry on top. This was the best season in program history. But you think of the summer league this year, whether it's Sam Rink, Bryce Williams as well is going to be out there. Josiah is going to be out there in a certain capacity as well and out in Vegas. So I know Fred had mentioned that he was going to be out there to see those guys this summer. The program is continuing to build momentum, and part of that is showcasing to players that, hey, when you come here, you have the opportunity to play at the next level. This isn't just you stop here. You have the chance to play professionally, and then everybody's goal, like you said, is to play in the NBA.
1: Listen, we got to give him credit. Last year in the summertime, basically right now, Kent Pavelka was out of practices, and he thought watching those practices that this team could be pretty good. So tomorrow, we're actually going to have Kent on the show.
0: See what he thinks.
1: So we'll have to ask him because he's obviously got a pretty good pulse on the team. So we'll have to ask him what he thinks about this year's group coming up tomorrow here on the show. What do I have? Woodhouse has been a trusted partner in your everyday since 1975. 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Coming up next is the culture with Camden.
0: I think we can go with that. Culture check, the culture.
1: You're the name expert, apparently.
0: It's not my segment, though. Camden has the full stamp authority.
1: This is what, the fourth week for this, and we still don't have a name.
0: Do we have any? We had some music underneath last time, did we not? Do we have any added production to this, Camden? We don't. So we're putting in just the same amount of effort that the name's getting. So,
1: all right. So that's coming up next here on Sports Nightly. Keep it here.
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1: 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Welcome back to Sports Nightly. A couple segments left. Before we get to whatever we're calling this segment with Camden, two things to address. I don't know if I explained our SBs slash Sharpies very well. So what we're going to do is we're going back over just over the past year. And so, and we're going to tie in the radio calls with it. So like some of our best moments that we heard on the radio. So Kent's call of the team making the Sweet 16 when they beat Vanderbilt. Kyle's call of the interception in the opener. Coatney with Britt Prince. Those kinds of things that happened over the last year. Nate's call of the walk-off in the Women's College World Series. So just over the last year, moments that can involve radio, whether it be best game, best call just of one play, single game performance with an athlete, and stuff like that that involves our radio team just over the last year. So we can revisit some moments from the last year. So I'm not sure I explained that very well, but that's kind of what we're looking for. So if you have another category that would involve that over the last year and radio, that's kind of what we're looking for. So, and then also big news. Camden had a big day yesterday. He saw Weird Al Yankovic.
2: So he plays such hits as Amish Paradise and Eat It.
1: How was it?
22: It is.
1: I'm dying.
22: It was very good. I showed a couple videos.
1: Mm-hmm.
22: So yeah, you guys could kind of get the feel
1: of
22: it.
1: He said there's a lot of people there.
22: There was.
2: Yes, you had a suite.
22: We did have a suite.
1: Did you go buy some merch?
22: I did not. Did not splurge for the merch.
2: You said some people had a fight.
22: There was a fight. A couple people may have had a couple too many drinks.
2: I got in a fight at a Weird Al Yankovic concert back in the 90s.
22: Did you?
2: Yeah, I did.
1: You went to a Weird Al concert?
2: Yeah, back in 94. Mm. Knocked a guy out. Cold.
1: Wow.
2: I was 3 years old.
22: What song?
1: So would
2: Amish Paradise is my favorite.
1: Would you petition for Weird Al to be in Memorial Stadium?
22: Sure. Why not?
2: Would you buy a ticket if you played Memorial Stadium?
22: Depends how much it was.
2: Okay.
22: You know, because I've already seen him once now.
2: Yeah.
22: So, like,
2: I have connects. I can make it happen.
22: Okay.
1: All right. Let's get to it. Culture Mondays with Camden. The culture check with Camden. With Camden culture Cohen. Check, whatever it is, it's time.
22: Okay. Well, we're sticking with Weird Al to start. Do you have a favorite parody while we're on it?
2: I
22: know you said Amish Paradise, but there's some other ones.
2: Favorite parody. Is this Weird Al centric here? Are we just talking Weird Al, or are we talking
22: But if you had another one, you can bring that up as well.
1: Like some of the stuff Jimmy Fallon does, like some of those.
22: Yeah, those
1: okay.
22: can count.
1: All right.
2: I'll get back to you on that one.
22: Okay. That's fine.
1: Okay.
22: We'll recircle that one.
1: Okay.
22: All right. Next one up, some NBA news. So the Warriors are rumored to be potentially trying to reunite LeBron James and Anthony Davis as they try to become a super team once again. Any thoughts?
2: That's going to be an old team.
1: Yeah. So,
22: because you got Curry, too, still.
2: You have Curry, Draymond. I think did he opt out of an extension,
22: yeah,
2: a player
22: he's
2: option?
22: He's probably going to sign back. It's just to open more
2: he
22: money.
2: He wants
22: or
2: to
22: something.
2: Create more space potentially for LeBron and Draymond. I don't see LeBron doing it.
1: Is that going to be the oldest team in NBA history?
22: They're all
1: history?
22: Over like 35.
2: I
22: right?
2: saw a tweet. Somebody.
1: 40.
22: Well, yeah, but like. Aren't they all 35?
2: Somebody tweeted out a picture of all four of them, and somebody said, who's stopping this team? And somebody said, arthritis. So I don't see that happening. It would be the last. It would be funny because in the super team era, which LeBron was sort of like the,
1: yeah, he went to Miami,
2: the child of it all. Yeah. And then Curry, after they didn't even need Durant, but he eventually comes on, wins a title, that those two superstars that were in the super team era would combine for in their last hurrah super team. I think that'd be funny, but I don't think it's going to happen.
22: Mm-hmm. All right. We're in the midst of our first heat wave of the summer, right? As Kyle mentioned earlier. So that means you need something to cool you down. So Chris helped come up with this idea. If you could turn anything into an ice cream flavor, what would it be or what kind of flavor would you create? Kyle, this could apply to any kind of cool dessert that you want. You don't need ice cream.
2: So any.
1: I'm pretty basic, so it's going to be hard for me to branch out from vanilla.
22: That's not what I was hoping
2: really
22: for.
2: Good answer for the radio there, Jess.
1: I know. Well, I got a Rice Krispie treat here. How about a Rice Krispie ice cream?
2: Oh, so any treat type one, created into an ice cream? Any treat created into an ice cream?
1: You don't eat sweets though.
2: Well, for the sake of the radio,
1: it'd be like a chicken and rice ice cream.
2: they make an avocado ice cream,
22: pistachio.
1: And a green tea ice cream.
2: I don't do coffee ice cream. I can't understand why people would do that. That doesn't make any sense.
1: Okay, you guys have eaten my mom's sugar cookies. I

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6: And welcome back. Final couple minutes left. I almost said a couple seconds. A couple minutes left here of hour number one of Sports Nightly on this Monday evening show. Carla on the text line. How about Bailey's flavored ice cream?
7: I think they do make that, do they not?
6: I don't know.
7: Like Bailey's Irish cream?
6: You could probably make it yourself too, right? Like
7: it's a lot of work. I'm a big ice cream guy. That's my thing. Like I said, soft serve coming in here was when you'd ask me, soft serve was like the thing for me. So I think that's the thing I have to do on my vacation next week is soft serve ice cream. Okay, that'll be the height of it.
6: Speaking of food, while we still have a minute left. So I was in Omaha over the weekend, took Sunny we went to their dog bar up there and I went to the farmer's market, all that good stuff. And so I just Googled sandwiches nearby and it was block 16. And then, you know, DB knows everything. So I just texted him and I said, how's this place? And he said, just send me the fire emojis. Well, come to find out, that's the place that DB was on Diners, Dive-Ins, and Drives.
7: So, on television. I texted him that I was at the Drover a couple weeks ago, big restaurant in Omaha. He was upset I didn't text him.
6: When did you do that? You never get out of your apartment.
7: My buddy Roger Hoover with Alabama. I went to go see him. We had a nice little steak dinner there. Well, got an early bird special.
6: It was the best grilled cheese I've ever had. So the next time DB comes down for whatever, I'm going to make him stop by. And
7: DB knows his food.
6: Yeah.
7: You follow his recommendation.
6: Apparently, they've got like a lobster grilled cheese or something. So I don't know. But so, anyways, yeah, a fun show. So appreciate everybody contributing.
7: We should do it again tomorrow.
6: Yeah, we should. And with Kent Pavelka. So be back again tomorrow night.
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0: $1,000 more a year in the state for things like feed and equipment. And on the export side, for example, New York wine exports to Canada were down 77%. Chris Foster, Fox News.
1: WhatsApp says it will allow users the option to use usernames instead of phone numbers. Users can reserve unique usernames to be contacted without sharing their phone number. The feature expected to launch later this year, though no specific timeline was given. The change comes as many of WhatsApp's 3 billion users have requested more privacy options. I'm Lisa Lucera. This is Fox News.
2: Weather watch calls for a few isolated showers and storms overnight. The vast majority of the area stays dry. Temperatures in the low 60s, with winds out of the north at 5 to 10 miles an hour. Sunny Tuesday with a slight chance of storms in the afternoon and a high temperature in the upper 80s, with northeast winds at 10 to 20. Tuesday night, chance of thunderstorms again with temperatures in the mid-60s, southeasterly winds at 10 to 20 miles an hour. Wednesday, lots of sunshine and a high temperature near 90 degrees. On Wednesday night, we'll see a chance of thunderstorms and temperatures in the mid-60s. Thursday, look for a slight chance of storms early in the day, otherwise sunny and highs in the low 90s. In the 888 Weather Center, I'm meteorologist Ray Miller. For more, check KRVN.com.
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0: This is Lee Habib, and this is Our American Stories. Up next, a story I found particularly fascinating. It's called Earthrise. Here's the story. The year 1968 was by any measure a bad one for America. Senator Robert Kennedy and Reverend Martin Luther King were assassinated that year. Race riots swept the nation, and America was being torn apart by an ever-escalating presence in Vietnam. By all accounts, the event that saved 1968 from an endless barrage of bad news was a journey that propelled three men nearly a quarter of a million miles from the Earth. That journey to space and the iconic photograph that would come to define it, Earthrise, provided a moment of celebration, joy, and even hope in a nation desperately in need of all three. How did one of history's most iconic photographs come to be? Ironically, the very forces that impelled America to send troops to Southeast Asia propelled America into space, our global struggle with our communist adversary, the Soviet Union. America's race to space was set in motion when President John F. Kennedy commanded NASA to put a man on the moon before the end of the decade and before the Soviet Union. By 1968, America was losing that race and perpetually seemed to be a step behind the Russian space program. The Apollo 8 mission, thanks to some aggressive updates and flight alterations, finally put America in the lead. The Apollo 8 crew hurtled into space on December 21st on a Saturn V rocket that stood over 360 feet tall, the same height as a 36-story building, propelled by the nearly 160 million horsepower produced by its five F1 engines, and reached the moon in a mere 3 days, and on Christmas Eve Day.
1: We have liftoff. 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
0: Once the spacecraft entered lunar orbit, it made 10 complete orbits before returning home. It was on the fourth pass that the Apollo 8's flight crew, Bill Anders, Frank Borman, and Jim Lovell, witnessed what would come to be known as an Earthrise for the very first time. Here is Bill Anders talking about that moment years later with a NASA official. And you will also hear the real-life audio of the crew back in 1968 talking about what they were seeing themselves.
2: So we were in lunar orbit, upside down and going backwards. So

0: for the first several revolutions, and we didn't see the Earth. And didn't really think about that. And then we righted ourselves, you know, heads up, and twisted the spacecraft so it was going forward. And while Frank Borman was in the process of doing that, suddenly I saw out of the corner of my eye this color. It was shocking.
1: The Earth, a blue and white ball, just above the lunar horizon, 240,000 miles away.
2: Oh my God, look at that picture over there. There's the Earth coming up. Wow, is that pretty. You got a color film, Jim? Hand me a roll of color, quick.
3: Oh man, that's great. Where is it?
2: Quick.
0: So I managed to get Lovell to get me a color magazine, put the long lens on and started snapping away.
2: Take several of them.
3: Take several of them. Here, give it to me.
2: Wait a minute, let's get the right setting here. Calm down, Lovell.
3: Oh, I got it right. Oh, that's a beautiful shot. Okay. Now, there's the explosion.
2: I did.
3: I picked you up. You sure you got it now?
2: Yeah, we'll get it. It'll come up again.
0: Without a light meter, I really didn't know what to set it. So I just took the f-stop and just took a shot, moved it, took a shot, moved it, and then really didn't think that much about it.
4: That evening, Americans and the world, nearly 1 billion in all, watched in awe as America's intrepid space explorers broadcast a live Christmas Eve message while orbiting the moon. What could they say after seeing what they'd just seen?
5: We are now approaching lunar sunrise, and for all the people back on Earth, the crew of Apollo 8 has a message that we would like to send to you.
4: Bill Anders then started the largest mass televised Bible reading in world history, as each of the three crew members took turns reading the first 10 verses of Genesis. Days later, the negative that would become the world's most iconic photograph splashed safely in the Pacific Ocean on December 27th, developed and released for the world to see days not long after. In Life magazine's Year in Review edition, published on January 10th, 1969, Earthrise graced the cover. Life also printed the photo on a double-page spread alongside a poem by U.S. Poet Laureate James Dickey. Quote, "And behold, the blue planet steeped in its dream of reality, its calculated vision shaking with the only love." Years later, Apollo 8 crewmate Jim Lovell recalled the impact that moment had on the crew during a speech at the Washington National Cathedral during the National Air and Space Museum's 50th anniversary tribute to the Apollo 8 mission. Lovell closed things out with these words about the mission and that iconic photo that embodied it.
1: It was the American public, however, that received the greatest gift. After a year of controversy, Apollo 8 gave them a reason to be American. The flight of Apollo 8 can best be expressed by a telegram received by the crew. It only said, "Thanks, you saved 1968.
4: The story of Earthrise, one of the most iconic photos in history, here on Our American Stories. Lee Habib here. 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
6: And we continue with our American stories. T.C. Stallings is known for making one of the biggest runs in Louisville Cardinal football history. It was the game-winning run in overtime against the University of Kentucky. To this day, he's known for that play. He calls it, quote, one of the most significant events in my life, unquote. But what people don't know is the story behind that run. Here he is to share that story.
7: You know, I grew up in Cleveland, Ohio, and most of my life I lived in the rougher parts. And, you know, I was the youngest of six, and I just began to shape my goals at that point because I didn't like how tough it was on me. I didn't like how tough it was on my mother, and I started to make the goal that I wanted to take care of her one day. And so I started to see on TV and through other things, well, that you could go to college for free by playing football. And, you know, I knew nobody in my family would be able to afford to send me to college. And nobody had ever been, you know, nobody knew how to get there. And I wanted to be the first, and I wanted to play football. And so I started to put everything I could into getting there. I never forget when I was officially accepted as a scholarship athlete at the University of Louisville. And I mean, it's important that I let y'all know what it took to get there, because I wasn't really prepared. It was hard to pass the ACT. I would go and I would try to take ACT prep courses and just anything I could, but I failed that test like three straight times. It was a fourth time that I passed. By that time, I had over like 50 like letters from colleges, but they were kind of just dropping off when I was not passing the test, but Louisville stuck in there. And so I stuck with them. And I signed my scholarship. I cried. I had done it. I graduated high school, which was a big deal in my family, and was the first to go to college. And I was on my way. So I'm at Louisville.

played a little bit in high school, but I'm a running back. That's why I came to college for. And he's like, well, we're picking the most athletic running backs to go. This is the sweetening over for me. You're athletic. You can play. You know, we need you. We got a surplus of running backs. We want to see you play linebacker. Help us out. That's what we're short. We don't have a lot of linebackers, and we don't have a lot of time. And I'm just like, Coach Oz, I hear you, but I just want to play running back. He's like, well, you know, you got an opportunity to start. I'm like, okay, so where you say the linebacker room was? Because starting was the key for me. And so I got all conference as a freshman for linebacker, playing linebacker. I had like 55 tackles and 2 sacks. And I worked hard, never complained. So I told him, I was like, I did everything you wanted me to do, coach. All I want is one shot at playing running back. One shot. I mean, what do you have to lose? And at first, you know, he really wasn't going for it at all, you know. And so I'm like, I knew I had to come up with something different. So I went and talked to our offensive line coach. And they're like one of my favorite coaches, the offensive line coach. I could talk to him about anything. And I'm just like, look, I'm like, coach won't give me a shot. I just think he's kind of caught up in the guys that they have. And I get it. He ain't never seen me play is what it is. So if he saw me run the ball, I might have a chance. Coach asked me, did I have any film of me running? And I had my high school recruitment tape. So I gave it to our offensive line coach. He took it to the head coach. You know, and head coach was like, oh, I like the way he kind of really pushes it up in there. You one carry. You don't do something with it. You going back to defense. I said, okay. That's fair. I appreciate that one carry. I took him serious. I don't know if he was joking or not. But I took that one carry, and I did something with it. My experience as a Christian growing up was just more about habit than having a deep relationship with Jesus. And again, this is about as much as any of us knew. You know, my mother, myself, you know, this is just how I knew. I believed in God, and I knew that you could ask him for things. You know, I knew to pray over my food. I knew to, you know, go to church on Sundays. I knew those types of things and I would do them, but I didn't have this deep rooted faith. So it really wasn't hard to be fooled into thinking that you are really a super solid Christian if you just did some of the habits right. And that's what I was doing. And so there were people that would say, hey, is there somebody on the Louisville football team that wouldn't mind coming and sharing their faith with some kids? I would always be the one chosen to do those kinds of things. So I would go, you know, I would go and do these things. TC's a great Christian, you know, get Tony to do it. So I'm like, you know, no problem. I love to teach the kids, you know? So I would go and I would look at scriptures and prepare myself and go tell them everything that they're supposed to do. You know, watch your language, watch what you watch on TV. Like, be careful with that. You know, don't say this, don't do that, and teaching them all the things that they're supposed to be doing because they're kids and they need to be careful. But I'm an adult. I kind of know what I'm doing. The music ain't influencing me. So see, I would leave those places and pop in whatever I wanted to listen to because I didn't think it mattered that I listened to those things. I would lust with the best of them, you know, running around at the parties while I'm out, you know, telling everybody what they need to do, and I'm living it out the best I can for what I knew. There was somebody following me around, like looking at how I live my life. And I'll never forget when he made himself known to me, because I'm on my way to lunch and he comes up to me and he says, hey, I want to study scripture with you. And I'm like, the first thing popped through your head when you think you're doing, you know, Christianity the way it's supposed to be done is you get prideful. I'm just like, man, you know, I know how y'all kind of walk around campus looking for people to study scripture with, but I'm like, brother, I lead Bible studies on campus. And, you know, I read, I'm kind of cool. You probably want to use that for somebody who needs that, you know? But I appreciate the offer. And so finally he saw that he wasn't gonna get nowhere with me. And he's like, look, just what if we just do one Bible study one-on-one? And I leave you alone. And all I really leave you, like me. I'm like, well, I mean, if in my mind, I'm saying to myself, one Bible study to get rid of this guy? Perfect. Let's do it. In fact, brother, we ain't even got to wait. We can go tonight. All right? Get your Bible. We can go tonight. Let's go. So that night, he came to my

0: room, and when he walked in, he had his Bible and a videotape. He just pops the tape in. I sit down on my bed, I'm watching. And when it comes on, it fades in, and it just shows Jesus on the cross getting whipped. Like, right off the bat, it's just a crucifixion, it's a reenactment. And I'm watching this, and I'm like, okay. And it's just whip after whip, and you're seeing, you know, the agony. And then these scriptures start to scroll up, and these words, and it's just saying things like, he died for your sins. He died for the sins of the world. And so many of us still freely commit these sins. And then you see in scriptures about what it truly means to follow him and don't conform to the world, and just all of these different things are just coming up. And I'm sitting up here reading scriptures, reading about how much he loves you. And it's just, and he's still getting beat in the background.
1: And you've been listening to T.C. Stallings share his story. And he starts off talking about where he grew up and how he grew up in a tough neighborhood where nobody in his family had ever gone to college. He wanted to be the first one. He saw football as his way to do it. He saw football as a way to get that scholarship and in the end get to the NFL and take care of his mom. Some adversity along the way, the ACTs. And he failed not once, not twice, but three times. But on the fourth time, well, he got what he needed, the score he needed. And he found himself at Louisville on a full ride. And then we started to hear about his faith journey. And if you listening who have one know exactly what he's talking about. When we come back, more of T.C. Stallings' story here on Our American Stories.
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8: Weather watch calls for a few isolated showers and storms overnight. The vast majority of the area stays dry. Temperatures in the low 60s with winds out of the north at 5 to 10.

0: miles an hour. Sunny Tuesday with a slight chance of storms in the afternoon and a high temperature in the upper 80s with northeast winds at 10 to 20. Tuesday night, chance of thunderstorms again with temperatures in the mid-60s, southeasterly winds at 10 to 20 miles an hour. Wednesday, lots of sunshine and a high temperature near 90 degrees. On Wednesday night, we'll see a chance of thunderstorms and temperatures in the mid-60s. Thursday, look for a slight chance of storms early in the day, otherwise sunny and highs in the low 90s. In the 880 Weather Center, I'm meteorologist Ray Miller. For more, check KRVN.com. Right now, it's 87.
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2: Fox News, I'm John Saucier. U.S. and Iranian officials will resume high-level negotiations in Doha, Qatar tomorrow after a volatile weekend of military exchanges. Representative Jim Jordan on Fox Business.
3: Deal with their pursuit of nuclear weapons with Midnight Hammer, Epic Fury. And, of course, President Trump is, I just know this guy makes decisions with the best interests of America in mind.
2: House Minority Leader Hakeem Jeffries disagrees.
4: We need an all-hands-on-deck classified briefing for the entirety of the House of Representatives and the entirety of the Senate.
2: White House officials say they're hopeful a peace deal will be signed with Iran. The cleanup continues in Venezuela after two major devastating earthquakes at the end of last week. 1,700 people now confirmed dead. Rescue crews are combing through the rubble. Relief organizations say the first 72 hours after a natural disaster, the most crucial time period. 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
7: And we continue with our American stories and with T.C. Stalling's story. Let's pick up where we last left off.
8: Now, he lets this play for quite some time, and I'm sitting up here, this big 218-pound running back was just humbled. I start crying. I mean, I'm like, I just wanted it to end, you know. And I honestly didn't feel like he was necessarily showing me anything I didn't know, but I mean, it's just, here I am, I'm face to face with it. So when the video ended, he just immediately opened up his Bible and he just started showing me even more scriptures about what it truly means to follow Jesus. And I'm looking at all of them and I'm like, I'm not doing any of these things. You know, it's like these scriptures, I had seen them before. I was familiar with them, but they just was, I had never went this deep with them to like really draw out the true meaning. You know, scriptures about the Holy Spirit, how the Holy Spirit is supposed to change your life and lead your life. And all of this is just, I'm like, man, I felt bad. I felt it was bad in a good kind of way. It just wasn't feeling good at that time. It's just, I felt good to know, but I felt embarrassed. I'm overwhelmed. And he's like, you know, Tony, the reason that I wanted to talk to you is because, you know, we all see you around here. You're starting running back for Louisville and people be asking you to come speak. And, you know, you're speaking on behalf of Jesus Christ, but if people knew what we're talking about right now, like if they knew what these scriptures said, if they knew what it truly meant to be a Christ follower and then compare that to the life you live in, they see you as a hypocrite. And that's it. Very next morning, I started trying to do everything right. It was like cold turkey, be the best Christian you could ever be. I feel like I was doing better before this kid come in and start showing me all the scriptures, and now it's harder to be a Christian now. I hate this, you know, and I was just really upset because it wasn't easy anymore. And so I'm like, I looked at my Bible, and I was like, you know what, I just felt compelled to give it another quick read. I'm like, let me just, and I grabbed the Bible and I opened it up, and I do not think this was an accident, but I opened it up to 1 Corinthians chapter 9. Verse 24 through 27. I just started reading right there. And this is where it says, do you know that in a race, all the runners run, but only one gets the prize? So run to win. Each athlete goes into strict training. They do it to get a crown that will not last, but we do it to get a crown that will last forever. And I sat there and it just hit me like a ton of bricks. I just watched I just read Paul compare the effort of an athlete to the effort of a Christian. That's all he did right there. And he said that the athletes do it for stuff that won't last, but the Christian is supposed to do it for a crown that will last forever. And I'm like, well, do what? This is what I'm saying to myself as I'm reading the scripture. He said, go into strict training. And that's when I was just blown away by the next thought that came in my head. And I know it came from the Lord because I still live by it today. But if the Lord could speak audibly, like right to me, this is what I felt like he was saying. You sat up here, TC, and you had a fit last night because you was failing as a Christian. You know, you get mad about what the Holy Spirit ain't doing and what ain't working and but how's your effort? This Louisville team, you will do everything they tell you to do. When it's time to strength train, you're strength training. When it's time to endurance train, you're endurance training. But what about when it's time to strength train for me? What about when it's time to endurance train for me? What about the strict training that I try to put you through? For Louisville, you never quit. For me, you quit at the drop of a hat. The team meetings, you always there. You skip church today because you ain't feel like coming to be with me. So yeah, you're a great player for the University of Louisville. You do everything your coach tells you to do. But what kind of player are you on my team? I got all of that from that scripture. And it was clear to me, God has done his part. His part is to save me, give me the Holy Spirit, give me his son, Jesus Christ. My part is to follow him, obey him, let him train me into the type of person I need to be. So I started to think of it this way. God, Jesus Christ, and the Holy Spirit, those are my head coaches. And the game is life. And I'm always playing 365 days a year, 24/7. And the opponent is Satan. And the Bible is my playbook. And the question I always ask myself is, what kind of player would Jesus say I am each and every day? That was life changing for me. So I go to the running backs meeting and, you know, it's like it always is. You know, we sit down and, you know, the jokes start coming out and a lot of times it's inappropriate and the bad language and, you know, the small talk and just all this stuff that I'm now working hard to not be attracted to, you know, and I'm working on myself. And so for me, it's, you kind of just gotta wait till it's over. You know, I'm ducking my head. I'm obviously uncomfortable. And, you know, the players were noticing and the coach was noticing. So when the meeting ended, we were all leaving and my running back coach stopped me and wanted to talk to me. And he was just like, you know, what's your problem? It's like, you really had a problem today. What's going on? I told him after just being pressed to give an answer, I'm just like, look, God runs my life now. So whenever we are talking about football and the things that can help me grow as a player, I'm all ears. But we start talking about all this other stuff, I ain't gonna be listening. I don't want nothing to do with it. And that didn't really sit well with him. And I really think he struggled with the old me versus the new me, but he hit me with some words that would stay with me the whole rest of the day. God might control your life, but I control the running back rotation. You just remember that. I had a choice to make. This is how I started to think. So I'm just like, now comes the compromise option in my mind. As I sit in my dorm room, I'm like, all I gotta do is laugh at a few little stupid jokes and just like not make this an issue and then everything's good. What's so bad about that? But remember, you know, I'm studying scripture now. And I had a regular reading habit and praying habit that really meant something to me now. So I'm reading scripture and I see the book of Matthew where he's like, if you deny me before men, I'll deny you before the Father. But if you honor me before men, I'll honor you before the Father. And that just made the decision for me. There's no way that I'm going to put anything ahead of honoring Jesus Christ. When I went back to the meeting, it was pretty much the same meeting that it always is. And I was the same way that I was before. And you could tell it was just like these battle lines were drawn, because from that point on, coaches really kind of gravitated away from me. I mean, he never was really all in on it anyway, but I worked hard.
7: And you're listening to T.C. Stallings telling the story about the battle between his faith walk and his earthly walk. Again, for any of you who have a faith walk, any kind, you know exactly what he's talking about, that struggle and that temptation. And he got that word from his Lord, and that was, you never quit for Louisville, but you quit at the drop of a hat when it comes to me. God did his part, he realized as he was reading scripture. My part is to follow him and to have him train me up. The Bible is my playbook now. And now here he is stuck in a conflict. The coach essentially says to him, God might control your life, but I control the running back rotation. Will he compromise? Will he laugh at inappropriate things, things that just don't work with his spirit anymore, or not? And what will the consequences be? We'll find out what happens next in T.C. Stallings' life. His faith walk versus his football walk continues here on Our American Stories.
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3: And we continue with our American stories and T.C. Stallings' story. Let's pick up where we last left off.
4: As I watched him support, you know, those that kind of got along with him better, I knew that I was kind of going to be on my own. Like, this is going to be the challenge of a lifetime. And here we are gearing up for the first game of the season. All I could do is control what I can control. So I knew he probably would prefer somebody else get the spot, but I held my own in practice. I stayed in a position where I wasn't giving up my spot. And so for the season opener against UK, I was listed as a starter. If I don't play well, my dream is done. Boom, we come running out.
5: And here come the Cardinals.
4: And I remember I knew I was going to start the game, and I just wanted to start good. And I felt confident, but things just didn't start out the way I planned at all.
5: On a third and one, and they give it to Stallings. I'm not sure. I think he's going to be a little bit shy.
6: Yeah, it's going to be close. He snuck through there, but I think his knees were already on the ground.
4: I was so nervous about the wrong thing. I wasn't nervous about playing football. I was nervous about how much I would play. But they switched running backs, like right off the bat. And I'm like, here we go.
5: Here's a draw play. They give it off at 32. That's Chris Lester. And he gives it to Lester again. And Lester fights and looks like he has the first down. Here's Lester again. He turns the corner and Lester has another Cardinal first down.
4: So now I started to see what we got going here. Whoever did better in this game was going to be the starter. So then finally, I get in. You know, I took the ball and I just made this quick cut. And I was going. I had a nice run.
5: Here's the give. Big hole up the middle. 27, Tony Stallings. Stallings still on his feet and fights his way to the 43. Good effort by Stallings that time. Nick Selly was a guy.
4: And I needed that. Like, it was a really, really good run. Then I get called off the field before I could really get warmed up. I was like, it's slipping away. It's slipping away. But then the rains came.
5: And again, officials have detected lightning in the area and determined that conditions may be unsafe for the game to continue, so they've asked everyone to, in an orderly fashion, to return to their cars here at Papa John's Cardinal Stadium as the rain really blows in here in a 19-14, what we call a suspended game at this point due to lightning.
4: Now, I'm gonna tell you, I think to this day that God knew I needed that storm, because that was an hour and 14 minute rain delay. And I didn't even go. Normally, like everybody goes and meets as a group. Like, the running backs go to running backs, the wide receivers go to wide receivers. They said, I didn't even go. I went straight to the bathroom, and I was in there by myself. And I'll never forget this, man. I started to look into the mirror,

0: water is dripping down and sweat, and I'm just looking at myself, and I'm just like, what are you doing? And I just started to pray. If I have to give up my starting position to show that I have full faith in you, that you're first place in my life, that's fine. I get that. Like, if I'm a loser, let me lose, but let me go out there and play the way I know I can play. I'm nervous, I'm scared, I'm looking on my shoulder. I just want to stop that. Just let me do what I know I can do. And if you want to take this away from me, you take it. Just give me peace. Just let me play the way I know I can play. And I'm just sitting here just like begging and pleading in this mirror. And honestly, it's just like the movies, man, where I just started to feel a sense of peace. Like, I really just started to feel it. And I felt like if I really go out there and just have this peace, that's faith. Next thing I know, they was yelling for everybody, it's time to go back out. Hour and 14 minutes, and I needed every minute. So yeah, I didn't think it meant I was going to go out there and crush it. But that's kind of what started to happen.
1: Here's the give to Stallings. Stallings inside the 20. Stallings to the 10, to the 9-yard line.
0: First carry, I'm gone. Straight up the middle, gone. Put some moves on, gone. Long run. And now, when I get hour and 14 minutes, and I needed every minute. So yeah, I didn't think it meant I was going to go out there and crush it. But that's kind of what started to happen.
1: Here's the give to Stallings. Stallings inside the 20. Stallings to the 10, to the 9-yard line.
0: First carry, I'm gone. Straight up the middle, gone. Put some moves on, gone. Long run. And now, when I get up normally after a play like that, I get pulled out the game and the other running back comes in. Coach called the same play again. I hit it again. Boom. Up through there. Bang. Almost scored. They call my play again. I mean, this is a dream. Every single play this series. I got that ball. I ran straight ahead. Ran into the defensive end, carried that boy in the end zone, and scored a touchdown.
1: Penalty. Louisville trying to take the lead for the first time. Stallings. Touchdown, Louisville!
0: And I just remember going straight down to my knees, and I started thanking God. And I knew they were going to keep rotating. Because I know that, you know, Coach would want his guy to do well. And he got in, he did okay. But when I got in, it was the same thing. I get the ball, it's the same stuff. I'm just relentless.
1: And he handed off up the middle, big hole for Stallings. Stallings still on his feet to the 20. Stallings to the 28-yard line.
0: I was running like I was possessed.
1: Give to Stallings. Stallings trying to get outside. Stallings to the 33. First down, Cardinals.
2: Stallings on the carry.
0: I think everybody knows I can run the ball now. I'm over 100 yards. You know, I got a touchdown. It don't even matter what the other guy does right now because the game's tied now. We're going back and forth. We're going into overtime. So now, it's crazy because I go and get my helmet. And the other running back went to get his too. And so like, because we don't know who's going in. We've been rotating all night, pretty much 50-50. When my running back coach says, Stallings, you in. I can't describe how I was feeling when I heard that because I knew that could have went anyway. And I know they was going to run the ball. And now I'm going in. This is the group that's going to have an opportunity to beat Kentucky. And I can see it as plain as day. Like right now, I'll never forget this. Dave came to the huddle and he said, let's go, Tony. Ace right, 24 counter. Ready, break.
1: 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Give to Stallings. Stallings in the middle. Stallings at the 10. Cardinals win. Touchdown, Stallings. We picked the right team player of the game. Little did we know. Pandemonium in the end zone, Tony Stallings.

0: But now you know the story behind the run. It's a story I've been wanting to tell for a long time, but I needed to tell it the way the Lord wanted me to tell it. To where the focus won't be on football. It won't be on me. It won't be on no coaches. It won't be on Louisville. It won't be on UK. It'll be about Jesus Christ. The peace that he provides and the plan that he'll have for your life. If you're just willing to trust.
1: And a terrific job in the editing, production, and storytelling by our own Greg Hengler. And a special thanks to Vision Video for this story. To learn more about TC, check out his website at tcstallings.life. tcstallings.life. And what a story you heard about the run of his life and what was behind it. And the run he's still running. Because in the end, that's what he learned. He put his priorities in the right place in the end. And that's all it is. Again, anyone going through any faith walk knows that priority. And when they get out of line, things go wrong for you. And for him, it was just football in the flesh versus what God wants from him. And when he got that aligned properly, it unleashed his performance on the field. Because he put God first. It was just that simple. He put God first and football second. And for any of you struggling with that priority, if you're believers, again, whatever your belief, well, you know, take solace and take inspiration from the story in the end. Because what he wasn't looking for was his coach's approval or even those fans' approval in the end. But just God's, and the rest took care of itself. We love to tell these faith stories on the show because so many of you listening care about and take seriously your walk with God. The story of T.C. Stallings, his famous run, the story behind that run here on Our American Stories.
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9: 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And coming up next, we're talking Iran with Mark Chandler. It is America at Night. My name is Josh Gilbert. 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
20: Day weather watch calls for a few isolated showers and storms overnight. The vast majority of the area stays dry. Temperatures in the low 60s with winds out of the north at 5 to 10 miles an hour. Sunny Tuesday with a slight chance of storms in the afternoon and a high temperature in the upper 80s with northeast winds at 10 to 20. Tuesday night, chance of thunderstorms again with temperatures in the mid 60s. Southeasterly winds at 10 to 20 miles an hour. Wednesday, lots of sunshine and a high temperature near 90 degrees. On Wednesday night, we'll see a chance of thunderstorms and temperatures in the mid-60s. Thursday, look for a slight chance of storms early in the day, otherwise sunny and highs in the low 90s. In the 888 Weather Center, I'm meteorologist Ray Miller. For more, check KRVN.com.
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22: I'm weatherology meteorologist Derek Height with a significant weather update. A severe thunderstorm warning has been issued until 10 p.m. tonight for Greeley, Nance, and Howard counties. Both large hail and straight-line winds are possible with this storm. Quarter-size hail and winds up to 60 miles an hour are likely as it moves northeast at around 40 miles an hour. For your safety, stay inside and away from windows until the storm passes. Large hail and strong winds can easily shatter glass, causing injury. If you're caught outside, take shelter in a sturdy building or a hardtop car. Take shelter now. Again, a severe thunderstorm warning continues until 10 p.m. tonight for Greeley, Nance, and Howard counties. Bear in mind, this storm has the potential for hail the size of quarters and wind gusts to 60 miles an hour. I'm meteorologist Derek Height. 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
19: 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The Great Plains depends on 880 KRVN Lexington.
9: Intelligence for the Joint Chiefs of Staff. He is now professor of practice and director of government relations for the National Intelligence Community at Coastal Carolina University. And Mark, on this, the Independence Day week leading up to the holiday, I just want to first and foremost say thank you for your service.
0: Josh, thank you very much, and thanks for having me tonight. I appreciate it.
9: Absolutely. I noted to the last guest that we had on that last week he and McGraw talked about Iran, and I'm having deja vu because this week the same talking points are the same again. It feels like we're having a Freaky Friday moment here.
0: I think we are. It's kind of deja vu all over again, as Yogi Berra would say, looking back on this. It's one day advance and the next day retreat and go back and forth and do the same thing the next day.
9: So I want to talk about the Strait of Hormuz. This is the flashpoint. This is they're holding it for ransom. They're taking it hostage. How did the Strait work before we got into this to begin with?
0: Well, first and foremost, and Josh, I like how you contextualize that by holding it hostage and holding it for ransom, because that's exactly what Iran is doing. They have gained strategic leverage over not only the U.S., but pretty much the world economy, you know, just because simple 20% of the oil flows through there, but that 20% has a ripple effect. And before we got into this situation, before the bombs started dropping, there were 100, 200 ships going through there a day, carrying commercial traffic and oil going back and forth. It is a national waterway. So when we talk about holding it hostage, or I hear a lot of reports about, whether it's from the administration, from the media, saying, you know, Iran's going to relinquish control or Iran's going to open, that tacitly says you're giving Iran control of the straits. Well, it's international waterways and they don't have it, except they do through threats. And we see how effective those threats have come for Iran to give them that strategic advantage.
9: And I'm wondering, you know, we've put sanctions on Iran for years. We have had strict rules on them. We have frozen assets. We have threatened them. We've signed an agreement under the Obama administration regarding them. Why is it just now? Why, since there have been attacks from this administration, why did they start to exert their control over the strait now? Why hadn't they done it over the past 40, 50 years?
0: Well, actually, in the 80s, they did disrupt shipping through there. They attacked U.S. naval ships. They attacked some tankers, commercial tankers that were going through. They laid mines in there, and they created a crisis back in the 80s. And at that time, President Reagan, he bombed the Navy, Iranian Navy, got a lot of their ships. Not an extensive campaign like we saw recently under the Trump administration. So that kind of stopped Iran. They said, okay, we pushed too far. We're not going to do that. But they recognized back then that they can influence things. I think what happened here is, number one, our military did a phenomenal job military-wise. You know, I could not be more proud of the operations our military conducted. They achieved the objectives that the political policymakers set forth for them. So that's done. That's good. Iran could not face us militarily, so what they did is they struck back against the infrastructure of our allies to try to exert that control, and then, realizing the criticality of the straits and how they could hold it hostage, they kind of let the genie out of the bottle, something they haven't done, but they exerted complete control over the straits. And I think they didn't know what they had in their hands when they started it, and that has just grown as they have seen the economic pressure applied domestically in the United States and internationally around the world.
9: And I don't even know if I want to bring up what's in this agreement that we were talking about last week, we were touting last week, because, I mean, everything could change this time next Monday. But where does Iran see this going? I see here in some of these notes that they want to tax and toll the strait from here to four, which could give them upwards of $40 billion a year just on shipping traffic.
0: Well, they could, Josh. And first and foremost, I'll go back to, we can't allow Iran to de facto have control of the straits. And it is an international waterway. We cannot allow them. It's, as a matter of fact, it's against international law to charge tolls. You can on the Suez Canal, that's managed by Egypt. The Panama Canal, they're managed. And it was set up in international law decades and decades ago for the Bosphorus and Dardanelles, for Turkey to get a little bit of transit, ship traffic into the Black Sea. But that's it. You cannot charge tolls in an international waterway. So if we allow that, then we're setting a very bad precedent. I would say that's extortion. And if the U.S. allows it, we're being extorted. If the Gulf states allow it, they're being extorted out there. So we have to look at that. But you're talking about future income. Let's go back. I have, as an intelligence analyst, I have some concerns about the 14 points. And let's see what's happened since the MOU's been signed. The sanctions have been released from Iran. They're shipping their oil and allowed to sell their oil for dollars now. So they have been getting millions of dollars a day. We lifted our blockade. So everything's flowing freely. They're gaining an economic incentive already to the tune of millions of dollars per day. And if it goes out the full 60 days, that could be in the billions. That's just cash flow. That's immediate cash flow coming in for them right now. We're not even talking other sanctions or releasing frozen funds. So it's a financial windfall for Iran at this point, not even looking at that toll issue.
9: And the only winner I currently see, if that's the case, is Iran. Iran seems to be better off on a better footing than when the whole thing started.
0: As much as it pains me to say this, you know, I fought two wars in the Middle East, and Iran was one of my problem sets that I faced on the Joint Staff and in Defense Intelligence Agency. And to see how they have gained an advantage in these negotiations, I think the administration wants a deal so bad that we're trying to entice Iran. And I've got to tell you, every administration since Carter has tried to engage Iran either diplomatically or fiscally and failed. So you're looking at another iteration of that where Iran is drawing this out and benefiting from it in some way, shape, or form, whether that's financially or no harassment or no military attacks. And it's a bad precedent to continue, and it would be a bad legacy to leave going forward on this. So it's kind of like doing the same thing over and over and expecting different results.
9: Yeah,
0: I don't see anything different happening right now.
9: And Trump says he loves the inflation. We know that that's not true. There's pain at the pump. There's pain at the grocery store. Midterms are coming up. Is Iran savvily using our midterms to push Trump into making a really bad deal?
0: I think they are. I think they might be a little bit savvy. One thing that I talk to students about, and I talk to all my analysts about working on this, let's don't mirror image. Let's don't project our behavior on our adversary or our reactions on our adversary and look at that. But I think Iran might be trying to push us down. They just bought another 60 days. So this tit for tat strike situation that started last Thursday and went through Sunday morning, you know, that's over. You might see those. Any ceasefire, you're going to see things like that. But effectively, they're pushing this to August. August is a lot closer to the midterm elections, and Iran probably is betting that Trump will not want to initiate offensive operations that close to the elections and drive up gas prices again. You know, it's politics is kind of driving diplomacy and military planning right now, or military operations.
9: Now, last year, we saw a lot of uprisings in the streets of Iran. They closed down all the internet. They shut it off. We heard hundreds of killings, hundreds of deaths related to what amounted to be a somewhat of a mini rebellion. If we had struck while that fervent fever was going through Iran with its own people, could we have been more successful?
0: Well, two things. And if I may, Josh, I'm glad you brought up the protesters, because when you go look at the 14 points and you go listen to any of the talk that's going back and forth among anybody, whether it's the U.S. and Iran or Europe and Iran, anyone, they're not talking about the protesters anymore. The thousands that were jailed and killed, we don't mention that. So when you look at the MOU itself, first and foremost, it's talking about, I think it's point two, says, neither nation will interfere in the internal affairs of the other. Well, that right there says we're not going to try to support any kind of movement inside Iran or facilitate any protests. So we kind of set those protesters up and we kind of pushed them aside and said, okay, well, thanks for protesting. We're not going to help you. But could we have helped them? Here's the thing. What a lot of people in the West don't understand is how draconian and oppressive the Iranian regime is. I mean, they are still conducting executions to this day of anybody who protested, spoke out against the government, or is suspected of colluding with the United States or Israel. So that's how they have maintained control. It happened. They killed thousands during the Obama administration, and we just don't go for that. But there's no way, especially now, I mean, the internet is still virtually shut down. There's a little bit of work, but there's no way for an internal movement to form or coalesce around a rallying cry or a body. There's just nobody in there, because as soon as somebody like that is identified by the Islamic regime, they're taken off the table. And they're taken off the table usually by execution or long-term prison. So you can't have a movement form. It's going to have to come from somewhere else. Maybe there's some exiles, the Shah's son, there's talk of that. But who's he going to connect with internal? The Iranian people, they are not coalesced around the Islamic regime. But the Islamic regime is so entrenched, radical, and authoritarian that they've got voices everywhere. It's like communist Soviet Union and China. There's somebody watching you everywhere. It could be your neighbor. It could be another family member. So the bombing can't overthrow a regime. It could help set the conditions, but we stopped way too soon for those conditions to be properly set. And I know that was long-winded, so hope I got in there somewhere.
9: Well, let me ask you one more question about the region. You spent a lot of time over there. A bombing of a base in Bahrain. Air bases in Kuwait have been bombed by Iran. The world global oil market is down. Europe was at one point running out of jet fuel. I know we got into this with just us and Israel, but has the world at large, and at least the Middle East region, have they said enough is enough? Have they gotten fed up with their neighbor, Iran?
0: I think in the latter parts of the bombing campaign, they were very fed up with Iran. So when you look at how things played out, you know, I talked about the genie getting out of the bottle with Iran's control of the strait. Iran also really took the gloves off and went after the economic underbelly of the Gulf states. This is going to sound pejorative, but there's not a lot of strong backbone in all of our allies in that region. And I can say there's a few that are great warriors and fighters in there, but they like to get along with their neighbors. And if they need to pay to get along, remember, none of them like, except for Qatar and Oman a little bit, none of them like the Islamic regime in Iran, because they want to spread Shia Islam throughout the entire region, and they want to do it through force. But they've gotten along with them because they've either worked backdoor deals or under the table financing to ensure that Iran doesn't interfere with what goes on. So I think during the campaign, especially with all the attacks that Iran was doing, yes, they were fed up with it. They were ready to go. They wanted the U.S. to push harder and harder and finally eliminate the Islamic regime. When there was a stop in that, then they realized, well, wait a minute, if they stop fighting, then Iran stops attacking us. Maybe we can get along. And I think they're a little bit in between. Do we want to fully remove that regime and take care of this problem forever? Or do we want to just get along with them like we have been doing for 47 years, occasional flare-ups, but we can handle it because we have the financing to do that. And that's a tough in between what's going on. But ultimately, down deep, they would absolutely like to get rid of the Islamic regime that runs Iran.
9: Well, until then, it seems to be Groundhog Day every Monday. Mark Chandler, retired U.S. Marine Corps intelligence officer, thank you for your service. Thank you for your time tonight. And hopefully next Monday we'll have better news. Thank you so much. Have a great Independence Day.
0: You too, Josh. Thanks a lot for having me here tonight.
9: It's America at Night with McGraw Milhaven. McGraw off for the week. I'm Josh Gilbert.
1: From the heart of America. This is America at Night with McGraw-Millhaven.
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22: I'm weatherology meteorologist Derek Hite with a significant weather update. A new severe thunderstorm warning has been issued until 10:15 p.m. tonight for Sherman and Valley counties. At roughly 9:40 p.m., the strongest portion of the storm is located near Loup City, moving northeast at around 30 miles an hour. Both large hail and straight-line winds are possible with this storm. Quarter-size hail and winds up to 60 miles an hour are likely. I'm meteorologist Derek Hite. 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
9: KRVM. I have something that I want to propose to you. I'll give you the elevator pitch now. We'll get into it a little bit more in the third hour. But Independence Day, which is what I like to call it, Independence Day is coming up on Saturday. It's the 4th of July. I propose to you, the listeners, that we change the name of the holiday back to Independence Day. And that's what it says on the calendar. And we celebrate every Independence Day going forward on the first Saturday in July. Observe the holiday on that previous Friday, and whatever that happens to be, maybe it's the 7th, maybe it's the 2nd, but we have Independence Day on a Saturday. You get a three-day weekend for most people, 2 days of partying, rest on the third day, and it just always ends up seeming like it's going to be better than when it falls on a random Wednesday or a Tuesday, right in the middle of the week. We'll get into that. We'll take an informal America at Night poll and see if you guys want to try that out as well. I'll write up the amendment. I'll send it off to Congress. We'll see if we can get it ratified. But it's a test run this year. Independence Day falling on a Saturday. Most people getting that Friday off as an observed holiday. And I think it actually just works out better that way. We'll find out in the third hour what you think. 1-844-2-McGraw. You can text or call 1-844-262-4729. Kenneth C. Davis, historian, coming up next.

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4: Big decisions hours away from being released. I'm Lisa Lucera, Fox News. Tomorrow is the final day of the Supreme Court's current term and three major rulings expected.
5: Cases include the closely watched challenge to President Trump's executive order limiting birthright citizenship. Lower courts have concluded the action violates or likely violates the 14th Amendment. Another case is one involving a Republican challenge to campaign finance limits and LGBTQ rights cases from Idaho and West Virginia that deal with transgender students in public school sports.
4: Fox's Tanya J. Powers, when asked by reporters about the birthright ruling, the president said it's up to the justices and pointed to today's ruling on firing a federal trade commissioner, and it was an important win.
6: This Lauder case was the big case today. That was really a big case because it gave strength to presidents and strength to the presidency, a very important case.
4: The High Court ruled the president had the right to fire Rebecca Slaughter even without cause. The president had argued keeping her on was inconsistent with his administration's priorities. But in the case of Federal Reserve Governor Lisa Cook, the Supreme Court ruled she can stay in her position for now. The administration had claimed that she lied on a mortgage application, which she denied. More than 100 people deported from the United States to Venezuela just hours before last week's earthquakes are missing after their hotel collapse. That's according to the Associated Press, as rescue crews continue to comb through the rubble.
7: American crews from California, Florida, and Virginia are operating under the State Department's Disaster Assistance Response Team, which is also coordinating with the U.S. military. 130 Marines arrived in the hardest hit city of La Guaira. Their goal is to open the port so badly needed supplies can reach those who need it.
4: Fox's Nate Foy in La Guaira, Venezuela. 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
4: A $1 million bond has been set for now former Detroit Lions cornerback Terrion Arnold after he was charged in an armed robbery and kidnapping plot in Florida. The Lions released him following the bond hearing. Three federal firefighters who died near the Colorado-Utah border have been identified.
10: They died Saturday in Mesa County, Colorado. Emily Barker, 38 years old, from Michigan, and Nick Hutcherson, 27, from Arizona, both with the U.S. Forest Service, and 27-year-old Sidney Watson from Alabama with the U.S. Wildland Fire Service. Two other firefighters have burn injuries on a crew assigned to the Jones and Knowles fires burning on the Colorado side of the border. Those have now merged with the Snyder Mesa fire, which started on the Utah side. The deaths and injuries happened during what's called a burnover incident resulting in shelter deployment. When fast-moving flames overtake the firefighter's position, leaving no way out, they lie on the ground under a quickly unpacked portable heat shield. Chris Foster, Fox News.
4: The District of Columbia has agreed to pay $50,000 to resolve a lawsuit filed by a man who accused police officers of illegally detaining him for following an Ohio National Guard patrol while playing the Star Wars Darth Vader theme on his phone. Sam O'Hara sued the district last year over what he said was an act of protest against President Trump's law enforcement surge. A funeral service this morning in New York City for legendary music mogul Clive Davis.
11: Kenny G on his saxophone plus Jennifer Hudson performed. And Bruce Springsteen spoke, calling Clive Davis big, bombastic, and brave, adding, quote, he was born to run everything. Dionne Warwick, Alicia Keys, and Stevie Wonder were among other musical stars at the service. Former House Speaker Nancy Pelosi, Hoda Kotb, and Gayle King were also on hand for the service that was closed to the public, but live-streamed from Central Synagogue in Manhattan. Davis died June 22nd in his Manhattan apartment at the age of 94.
4: Fox's Monica DeLuca. I'm Lisa Lacera. This is Fox News.
12: I'm weatherology meteorologist Derek Height with a significant weather update. A severe thunderstorm warning continues until 10:15 p.m. tonight for Sherman and Valley counties. Both large hail and straight-line winds are possible with this storm. Quarter-size hail and winds up to 60 miles an hour are likely as it moves northeast at 30 miles an hour. Again, a severe thunderstorm warning continues until 10:15 p.m. tonight for Sherman and Valley counties. Remember, this storm has the potential for hail the size of quarters at wind gusts to 60 miles an hour. I'm meteorologist Derek Height. 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
14: The 880 Weather Watch calls for a few isolated showers and storms overnight. The vast majority of the area stays dry. Temperatures in the low 60s, with winds out of the north at 5 to 10 miles an hour. Sunny Tuesday with a slight chance of storms in the afternoon and a high temperature in the upper 80s, with northeast winds at 10 to 20. Tuesday night, chance of thunderstorms again with temperatures in the mid-60s, southeasterly winds at 10 to 20 miles an hour. Wednesday, lots of sunshine and a high temperature near 90 degrees. On Wednesday night, we'll see a chance of thunderstorms and temperatures in the mid-60s. Thursday, look for a slight chance of storms early in the day, otherwise sunny and highs in the low 90s. In the 880 Weather Center, I'm meteorologist Ray Miller. For more, check KRVN.com. Right now, it's 79.
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3: 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Here's Chris Whitting.
4: Frank and his wife, Georgia, were hungry, so they stopped for a snack. The wife ordered her favorite treat, a cup of frozen yogurt. When she got her desserts, it was so good, she insisted Frank try some too, though he hated yogurt. But after one taste, Frank said with delight, "This can't be yogurt." The couple quickly found the supplier of the frozen product, then decided to open a small store dishing up the stuff. After just a year, they had 6 stores and things kept growing. Today, it's a chain of thousands. Frank Hickenbotham's words, "This can't be yogurt," gave the store its famous name, TCBY. His wife Georgia says it also stands for the country's best yogurt. Either way, it's worth a fortune. With the Success Journal, I'm Chris Whitting.
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10: Josh Gilbert filling in for McGraw today. I had a weird idea. Maybe we change Independence Day to the first Saturday of July and have an observed holiday on that Friday. Kind of like how we have this year. Someone said, Tim, on the text line, your idea is nuts. You must just want to change everything that's great about America. I don't know. Is that what's great about America? Is that we, how about the other two summer holidays, Memorial Day and Labor Day? Hey, you know, the last Monday in May, the first Monday in September, those seem to work out pretty well for everybody. Here's an idea. What if we started a new holiday? We just created a new holiday out of whole cloth. We'll call it, America at Night Day. And we said, when should we have it? Would we put it towards a weekend so we can guarantee ourselves a 3-day holiday, or would we put it on a Wednesday? I think you could answer that question. Somebody else said, I work at a bank that is normally open on Saturday, so we get that Saturday off. But no holiday pay and no Friday holiday either. Ah, Now, that's no way to celebrate America.

0: This is Lee Habib, and this is Our American Stories, and we tell stories about everything here on this show, including your stories. 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They're some of our favorites. And now we have a story from one of our listeners, Paul Kotz. Paul is a professor at St. Mary's University of Minnesota. Here he is to share this story.
1: Yesterday, I went to fill up my tank at Speedway, went inside to purchase some food items, and the friendly clerk said, "Do you have your card?" I flashed

0: my barcode on my keychain, exchanged an excited comment about getting a free donut, collected my bag of items, and exited. Back at the car, I discovered that I could not find my keys. Funny, I don't remember being absent-minded. I checked my front pockets frantically. Maybe I left them in the car. No luck. Life is now officially unfair, I'm thinking to myself. I went back in to check with the clerk, and people were waiting in line. Did anyone see some keys on the counter? Someone remarked, "He lost his keys." No luck again. I just had them, but I felt a heightened sense of panic, and I'm thinking, if all is not lost, where are my keys? I went back outside, and as I checked my front pockets one more time, I tried my back pocket, and they magically appeared. What? I never put my keys there. Relief settled in. Soon, I will be able to hide my own Easter eggs. You know, but life has so many twists and turns. In the morning, I've been trying to work out at a fitness center in our area. As I'm exiting with my mask on, a woman was headed inside and proceeded to tell me that they need to stock the women's restroom with more toilet paper. Miss, I'm sure they can help you at the desk. I was not able to finish my sentence, and the reprimand continued. And the floors in there could use some cleaning, too. She seemed to be on a mission and breezed by me. Later, I told my wife Jan what happened, and she laughed. You look like a person in charge. That's what happened. You know, I like people, and whether I make eye contact or not, they seem to find me. I was within a hotel with historic charm in the heart of the old main district of Dubuque, Iowa. I enter an elevator from the basement level, and in this case, there's nowhere to go but up. A man is occupied in some texting, and I press the button for my stop on the 8th floor. He states, "I guess I never pushed which floor I need to go to." "Well, you want to go to the main level?" I suggested. He acknowledged, "Yeah, that works. Got my head stuck in this phone just like the kids." "It's easy to do," I said, and I pressed the button. I continued, "You could take endless trips on this classic elevator if you wanted." "Yes," he chuckled. "Are you an Iowa boy?" His glance is still fixated on the phone. I'm wearing a Minnesota founded 1851 shirt. "No, I'm from the Twin Cities in St. Paul." "Been there once. It's cold there, isn't it?" He exited on the main level, and I had nowhere to go but up. Later that day, I spent some time at an indoor pool on a Monday and made my way to the nearby whirlpool that was right next to it. I met a little guy who emerged from the hot tub after being submerged underwater. I realized he should not be doing this, and after a brief introduction, said to the young man that he could get hurt, but that I was impressed with his ability to stay under hot water for such a period of time. He told me his name was Takien. His brother Prince soon joined us, and the other older sister spent her own quiet time in the pool. The young men told me they were from Chicago, and they were moving to Houston in August. "Do you know where I'm from?" "Texas? New York? Chicago?" "No, further north," I said. Takien asked, "Do you live in an ice state?" And then he ran back to the pool to cool off. I smiled yes for part of the year. "Heaven?" asked Prince. I said to him, "You know, we're all under heaven, you, me, and the people outside." "I live in Minnesota," I continued. "You live in an igloo?" I explained that this does happen, but not in our state very often. Alaska and the North Pole have some igloo living, as far as I know. Prince said, "I'm going to heaven. So is my sister." I said, "Well, what about your brother?" "No." Pensively expressed, "He's going to hell." I said, "How do you know?" Before any answer was given, Takien joined us again. He proceeded to tell me that he and his brother were now working on tablets in school and hadn't been back for days. "What is your name?" inquiring minds wanted to know. "My name is Paul. Some of my friends and family call me Polly." Prince processed this and said, "You should change your name to Landon." That was a first. I've been called many things, but I told Prince that I would consider this, but to legally change it would take some work. "How about Camden?" Takian suggested. Man, these kids, the possibilities are endless. "My name is Paul. Some of my friends and family call me Polly." Prince processed this and said, "You should change your name to Landon." That was a first. I've been called many things, but I told Prince that I would consider this, but to legally change it would take some work. "How about Camden?" Takian suggested. Man, these kids, the possibilities are endless. Gave them some direction to not make too much commotion in the hot tub. "You're a very good sister. You can tell they look up to you." Takesha rolled her eyes. "Thank you." The three delightful young people sat and we continued to talk about stuff and things. "Well, it's time for me to go." The kid who purportedly was going to hell came up and offered his hand to me and said, "I wanted to shake your hand so I won't forget you." Wherever I'm headed, heaven or hell, I won't forget this young man and his family.
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2: This is Lee Habib, and this is Our American Stories. Up next, another installment of The Story of Us, the Story of America series with Dr. Bill McClay, author of Land of Hope. After an assassin's bullet took down President McKinley, Theodore Roosevelt would ascend to an office that was never supposed to be his. The result was transformative for the nation in a way our founders wouldn't have recognized. Let's get into the story. Take it away, Bill.
3: There's some mythology about the notion of Roosevelt as a trust buster. The fact is, Roosevelt favored the consolidation method of regulation, and that view would only grow stronger during his term in office. He was not averse to using his power to go after what he considered bad trusts. But the good ones, he let them be. So what decided the good trusts from the bad? That power would reside in the executive branch, an outfit called the Bureau of Corporations. They would essentially serve as senior partners in every big business in America. This was a staggering departure from the way Americans did business and government. Roosevelt would win re-election in 1904 by a significant margin, with railroad regulation a big part of his campaign. After some tough legislative battles, Roosevelt pushed Congress to pass the Hepburn Act, which gave the Interstate Commerce Commission the power to set what they considered just and reasonable railroad rates. It also gave the commission power over ferries, bridges, and terminals. Other accomplishments of Roosevelt's second term had to do with consumer protection and conservation. Neither of the issues had ever been of concern to prior presidents. What prompted the consumer protection concerns was Upton Sinclair's expose of the meatpacking industry, a dramatic novel called The Jungle. In it were macabre and awful stories that frightened the public. Stories of workers falling into meat processing tanks and being ground up along with the animal parts. Soon after the release of Sinclair's sensational book, the Pure Food and Drug Act and the Meat Inspection Act were passed. Roosevelt had a deep concern for the conservation cause, too, not just of natural resources, but a new way of thinking about natural resources, birthed by his time in the Dakotas, which helped him heal from deep grief. He saw the land itself as a natural resource. He hoped to preserve as much of that in future generations, and saw preservation and conservation not just as a social good, but a moral imperative. He saw America as heirs to a sacred trust, and the great American landscapes a great common trust. To achieve his goals, Roosevelt established the U.S. Forest Service and also signed into law the creation of 5 national parks, and also established over 90 bird preserves, 150 national forests, including America's very first national forest, Shoshone National Forest in northwest Wyoming, which today covers 2.4 million acres of pristine, rugged terrain. The total area that Roosevelt would end up preserving and protecting was an astonishing 230 million acres. This would be Roosevelt's proudest achievement. But there were differing views about what preservation and conservation meant, ones that collided with some prominent environmentalists of the day. Roosevelt and his pal Gifford Pinchot, America's first leader of the Forest Service, believed, as progressives, as rational progressives, that their efforts were a way to better the condition of mankind. But they were not pure preservationists. One dispute with a prominent naturalist named John Muir, who founded the Sierra Club, one of the leading environmental organizations of our time, was representative of the differing objectives of progressives on the one hand and purists on the other. One big battle had to do

0: posterity treated Roosevelt more kindly, it was possible to serve core human needs like the reservoir in Yosemite without destroying what God had created and mankind preserved. There was a balance that needed to be struck, and Roosevelt and the progressives understood how to do it. Not content with the sweeping changes to America he'd already made, Roosevelt continued to press for even more change. He grew more harsh in thought and language, attacking what he would call the malefactors of great wealth, portraying them as greedy, rapacious, and worthy of scorn. Roosevelt's newfound rage worried the more conservative old guard of the Republican Party, who worked to thwart Roosevelt's efforts in the final months of his administration. Well, Roosevelt would run off to Africa for a year to hunt big game and collect specimens for the Smithsonian and American Museum of Natural History. But he picked, before he left, he picked his successor, William Howard Taft. Taft was also a supporter of the Square Deal. He would go on to beat William Jennings Bryan handily in a third run, but it didn't take long for Roosevelt to become dissatisfied with Taft's performance as president. This was not just a personal beef between two powerful men. It represented a deep schism within the Republican Party between the old guard and its new progressive wing. And Roosevelt continued his attacks against the Constitution, forcefully advocating for ways to make it easier to amend the Constitution by a simple majority vote rather than the more cumbrous and difficult process our founding fathers had specified for good reason. Roosevelt chose to run against Taft for the Republican nomination. When he failed in that endeavor, he chose to do something even bolder. Some would say wilder, maybe more irresponsible. He chose to run independently.
1: And you've been listening to Dr. Bill McClay, and this is another installment of our Story of Us, the Story of America series, and he's the author of Land of Hope. And what a story he's telling about Roosevelt, who, as we learn early, was not against trusts, but wanted to separate the good ones from the bad ones, and this was the kind of government power that the founders would have just found abhorrent. He just formed a government department dedicated to making that decision. What a ton of power he was seizing. He also set up commissions to set up railroad rates and other transportation rates, and set up the consumer protection that we now know, thanks to, in large measure, Upton Sinclair's The Jungle. But perhaps his greatest legacy, Roosevelt's, we learn, was his conservation mindset in a very new kind. He saw the land itself as a natural resource. But he wasn't an absolutist. He was practical and pragmatic about how to best preserve the land while taking care of the needs of the public as well. And last but not least, he established the U.S. Forest Service and 5 national parks. And if you've ever been to that part of Wyoming, and I have, visiting Shoshone National Forest, that is a Roosevelt legacy. 2 million plus acres in just that forest alone. When we come back, more of the remarkable story of Teddy Roosevelt as he runs through a third party here on Our American Stories.

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6: The 888 Weather Watch calls for a few isolated showers and storms overnight. The vast majority of the area stays dry. Temperatures in the low 60s with winds out of the north at 5 to 10 miles an hour. Sunny Tuesday with a slight chance of storms in the afternoon and a high temperature in the upper 80s with northeast winds at 10 to 20. Tuesday night, chance of thunderstorms again with temperatures in the mid-60s, southeasterly winds at 10 to 20 miles an hour. Wednesday, lots of sunshine and a high temperature near 90 degrees. On Wednesday night, we'll see a chance of thunderstorms and temperatures in the mid-60s. Thursday, look for a slight chance of storms early in the day, otherwise sunny and highs in the low 90s. In the 888 Weather Center, I'm meteorologist Ray Miller. For more, check KRVN.com. 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
12: And we return to Our American Stories, and with Dr. Bill McClay, author of Land of Hope, When we last left off, Bill was telling us about Theodore Roosevelt's characteristically bold decision to run as a third-party candidate in the election of 1912. Let's return to the story.
13: He would drape the presidential run in religious themes and language, especially his fiery convention speech, punctuated by these words: "We stand at Armageddon and battle for the Lord." He described his sweeping regulatory reforms as a rebuttal to what he described as the invisible government of special interest groups. The Democratic Party did not have a clear front runner, and it would take 46 ballots to nominate the relatively unknown Princeton University professor, later president of Princeton, and former governor of New Jersey for 2 years, Woodrow Wilson. He was a progressive, no doubt, but an antitrust version with scant political experience. His slogan was a stark contrast to Roosevelt's new nationalism. Wilson instead chose the new freedom. He believed that the federal government should break up the big trusts that dominated American business and establish rules of the road that allowed competition to thrive and free enterprise to serve the interests of the people. Wilson, in the end, wanted the markets to work and to work on behalf of the American people. He'd studied and written for many years about the ways in which one might reform our federal government. He was in agreement with Roosevelt that the Constitution was an outdated operating system. He believed deeply that our government and its day-to-day operations should be constructed on a more fluid and evolving basis, rather than being anchored down by the archaic rules contained within the Constitution with all its checks and balances. Much of that thinking, this evolutionary approach to governing our nation, sprang from Darwin's biological theories as interpreted for social and political purposes. Government should be free to adapt to the times, as Wilson noted in his 1898 book, The State. Government does now whatever experience permits or the times demand. Wilson wasn't dissatisfied with the Constitution alone. He also had an argument with the Declaration of Independence, the principal premise being that natural rights and the fundamental rights of human being spring from God and not from kings or government or from any human source. In short, Wilson believed that the Declaration had lost its significance because it was the product of a specific moment in time, though he still did hold close to Jefferson's call for a new government based on the consent of the governed. This was an historic election, the election of 1912, and the very first time in American history when a third-party candidate had any chance of pulling out a win. What would happen was far more predictable. The split in the Republican Party created a wide open lane for the Democrat, with Wilson winning by a massive margin, garnering 415 electoral votes to Roosevelt's 88. Taft came in a distant third with a mere 8 electoral votes. Well, it didn't take long for Wilson to get to work. The very first thing he did was lower tariffs, which in turn created budgetary and revenue shortfalls. To make up for these lost government receipts, Wilson proposed a bill creating a federal income tax. He also pushed for a strong central banking system, which hadn't been a part of American life since the presidency of Andrew Jackson and his war against the Bank of the United States. Wilson's efforts would lead to the creation of the Federal Reserve. There would be many substantive reforms in a wide range of American life, from farms to railroads and child labor laws as well. It was, by any measure, a very impressive record. But there were even more profound changes to the Constitution under Wilson. The 17th Amendment was a major structural change to how our founders believed we should choose our U.S. senators. The founders had believed that senators should be selected by the state legislatures. The amendment gave it to the power of the respective states through direct elections, not the legislatures. Wilson's many wins represented a moment in time in which progressivism appeared to be ascendant, dominant. But there were serious problems with the progressive record under Wilson. There was at best an intransigence when it came to minorities and an outright hostility to racial minorities, African Americans, and sheer lack of respect for the Declaration of Independence and our Constitution. Reformers like Wilson wanted to get things done, and our Constitution makes it difficult to do so with the checks and balances our founders saw as a design feature, not a design flaw. They wanted to disperse power. They favored the separation of the House and the Senate. They favored separation of the other branches, the executive branch and the judiciary. And of course, power was also dispersed to the states, adding another layer of protection around the idea that we cannot have too much concentrated power in one place. All because our founders had a view of human nature best represented by James Madison's historic quote in Federalist Number 51. If men were angels, no government would be necessary. If angels were to govern men, neither external nor internal controls on government would be necessary. Well, needless to say, men are not angels. It is understandable that reformers like Roosevelt and Wilson would get frustrated by the limitations set before them by the Constitution and the Declaration. It was hubris of them. It was arrogance of them to toss aside the profound brilliance of our founding documents in the name of reform. As the great pundit G.K. Chesterton put it best, cautioning reformers with this observation: before you tear down a fence, be sure to first understand the purpose that the fence was erected to serve in the first place. The fact was, progressivism had reached its zenith in American political life, but no movement, as we've learned in our effort to tell the story of America, no movement lasts forever. Wilson's ideas, Wilson's theory of government, and the policies that advocated them were about to face profound challenges, and from a much bigger arena, the world stage and world politics.
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4: I'm weatherology meteorologist Jennifer Wojcicki with a significant weather update. A heat advisory continues until 8 p.m. Thursday night. A heat advisory means that a combination of high temperatures and high humidity will produce dangerous conditions, especially for those who are sensitive to heat, especially children and the elderly. In order to prevent heat sickness and heat stroke, take steps to keep cool, drink plenty of water, stay in the shade as much as possible, and, if you must be outside, take occasional breaks in an air-conditioned building to cool down. Watch out for the warning signs of heat stroke, including dizziness, nausea, headache, and disorientation. A severe thunderstorm watch continues until 4 a.m. this morning. A severe thunderstorm watch means that conditions are favorable for the development of severe thunderstorms over the next several hours. Some of these storms may produce large hail and strong damaging straight-line winds. Although a tornadic development can't be ruled out, damaging hail and strong winds are likely to be the primary threat with developing storms. Storms can pop up quickly, so stay up to date on rapidly changing weather conditions and be prepared to take action if warnings are issued. A heat advisory continues until 8 p.m. Thursday night. A severe thunderstorm watch continues until 4 a.m. this morning.
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12: KRBN. This could have only happened in America. Yes, it is anchored against the ugliness of American segregation. A horrible challenge.

chapter in this country's history. But out of segregation rose this wonderful story of triumph and conquest, and it's all based on one small, simple principle. You won't let me play with you in the major leagues? Okay, I'll create my own league. And they never believed that they were inferior because they were playing in the Negro Leagues, or that the white athlete was superior because they were playing in the major leagues. But everybody else did. And so they knew how good they were, and they knew how good their league was. And you know what? The major leaguers knew how good they were. Yeah, because they had competed with and against each other in countless exhibition games. And when we went to those Spanish-speaking countries, there was no separation. They were all playing together, which is one of the reasons why I think Ted Williams, upon his own induction into the National Baseball Hall of Fame in 1966, stood there and boldly used his platform to advocate for the induction of Negro League stars into the National Baseball Hall of Fame. He would go on to say that he hoped someday the likes of Satchel Paige and Josh Gibson would be inducted into the National Baseball Hall of Fame as symbols of those great black stars who had never been given an opportunity. That was 1966. 5 years later, Satchel Paige becomes the first from the Negro Leagues to be inducted into the National Baseball Hall of Fame, or I should say the first for his Negro Leagues career. He joins the Cleveland Indians in 1948 as a supposedly 42-year-old rookie. Only God knows how old he really was. Cleveland would win the World Series. My Cleveland fans get tired of hearing me say this, but it was the last time that Cleveland won the World Series was 1948 with Satchel Paige and Larry Doby. Many thought Satchel should have been named Rookie of the Year. He goes 6-1 with a 2.4 ERA his rookie season at age 42, which means he was likely closer to 52. He never told his real age, and quite frankly, I'm not convinced that Satchel knew his real age. And that's not far-fetched, because there were a lot of folks, particularly black folks born in the Deep South, who didn't know how old they were. Now, baseball says that Satchel was born July 7, 1906, which I absolutely do not believe. The man that died here in 1982 had likely seen 76 a long time ago. Satchel, I believe, was born sometime in the early to mid-1890s in Mobile, Alabama. And like virtually everyone of that era, you're not born in a hospital, you're born at home to a midwife. And that birth record was typically kept in the back page of the family Bible. Now, according to Satchel, the goat ate that page out the Bible. So he didn't know. But as Satchel would whimsically pose the question, how old would you be if you didn't know how old you are? Or that age is simply mind over matter. If you don't mind, it don't matter. And that is how he led his life. Now, in his prime, they clocked his fastball at 105 miles per hour. But what really made Satchel so special, and I can tell you right now, 105, pretty doggone special. But what really made Satchel so special was 105 with pinpoint control. He could put it exactly where he wanted to put it, and I am not talking about just throwing strikes. The catcher sat the target, he hit the target. He didn't miss. You see, he didn't warm up in the bullpen like most pitchers do, throwing to the catcher across home plate. You know what Satchel would use? A stick of foil chewing gum wrapper. Honest God's truth. The catcher would sit the chewing gum wrapper on top of home plate. And wherever the catcher moved the chewing gum wrapper, Satchel right over the top of that chewing gum wrapper. He was absolutely uncanny. I tell my guests all the time, there will never, ever, ever be another Leroy Satchel Paige. Not someone who combines the longevity. By his estimation, he pitched in over 2,600 games, recorded some 55 no-hitters, and only God knows how many strikeouts, and the charisma. He could sell it. Yeah, he could sell it, but he could also back it up. And so Satchel had names for his pitches. So he didn't have fastball, curveball,

0: change up. No, not Satchel. Satchel had what he called his midnight creeper. He had the two-humper. He had the bat dodger. He had the hesitation pitch. He had the long tom, the short tom, the jump ball, the trouble ball, the radio ball, the wobbly ball, the dipsy do. And he also had a pitch that he called his B-ball. You know why he called it the B-ball? Because Satchel says, it bees where I want it to be when I want it to be there. And so I tell all my young major league pitchers when they come into the museum, they better develop themselves a B-ball. And so he was so amazing. One of my favorite stories relative to Satchel, they were playing in the Denver Post Tournament. Satchel Paige All-Stars versus an all-white semi-pro team from the Coors Brewing Company. And Buck O'Neill is playing first base for Satchel and his All-Stars. And he says the first kid from the Coors team gets into the batter's box. He digs in. Satchel throws him a fastball. Kid swung as hard as he could, topped it, dribbled it down the third base line. It stays fair. He beats it out and gets an infield hit. Well, Buck says about that time, one of the kids from the Coors dugout steps out on top of the dugout steps. And he yells out, "Let's beat him. He ain't nothing but an overrated darkie." Well, Satchel's nickname, and he had a nickname for everybody, his nickname famously for Buck O'Neill was Nancy. Now, that's a whole nother story. We ain't got time to tell that story. But anyway, Satchel looks over at first base. He says, "Nancy, did you hear that?" Buck said, "Yes, Satchel, I heard him." He said, "Nancy, bring him in." So Buck is at first base. He turns and he motions for the outfield to take a couple of steps in. Satchel says, "Nah, Nancy, bring them all the way in." Honest to God's truth, there were seven guys kneeling around the mound. Satchel Paige and the catcher. And Satchel strikes out the side on 9 straight pitches. He looks into the Coors dugout and says, "Overrated darkie, hey." And of course, the kid that said this, he was embarrassed, and all the guys came out to apologize to Satchel and his teammates. But Buck O'Neill swore to the day he died, if he had one game to win and any choice of any pitcher from any era, it would be the legendary Leroy Satchel Paige. He said, "You might beat him when he was out there messing around, but when he was locked and loaded, forget about it." But as Satchel would say, there were a lot of Satchel Paiges that played in this league known as the Negro Leagues. And it is so very fitting that we now have a place where their contributions not only to our sport are being remembered, but their contributions to our society. And again, it is at a time when there's only a handful of these legendary athletes still with us. They're like World War II vets. Many of them were World War II vets. So what stood at risk was that this story was going to die when that last Negro Leaguer left the face of this earth. We cannot allow that to happen. I tell my guests all the time, the Negro Leagues Baseball Museum doesn't need to survive. It has to survive.
1: And great job as always by Monty Montgomery on the production. A special thanks also to Bob Kendrick, president of the Negro Leagues Baseball Museum in Kansas City, Missouri. Out of segregation, Bob said, rose triumph. And indeed, the African-American rebuttal to the Major League Baseball's refusal to let African-Americans play was start our own league. And nobody more perfectly represented that league and the talents than Leroy Satchel Paige. 2,600 wins, 105-mile-an-hour fastball. The story of Leroy Satchel Paige on Our American Story.
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10: New talks on tap. I'm Sue Guzman, Fox News. And talks between the United States and Iran are expected to take place Tuesday after the two countries exchanged missiles and strikes over the weekend. More from Fox's Anita Vogel.
11: President Trump put it in plain English with this post on Truth Social, saying, quote, Iran has requested a meeting. It will take place tomorrow in Doha. Well, the post came just hours after top Iranian officials said there are no talks planned for this week, but the White House still insists top diplomats will be flying there for meetings. They are supposed to be technical talks about the memorandum of understanding. And Trump says there's actually quite a bit on the agenda. Adding to the high stakes nature of the deal, Israel, which is not part of the MOU, says it could be at war with Iran within 2 days.
10: The U.S. Supreme Court with several key rulings Monday. The justices upholding a state law allowing postmarked mail-in ballots to be counted 5 days after an election. Fox's Shannon Bream.
12: President Trump celebrating what he calls a, quote, big win at the Supreme Court, the justices recognizing his authority to dismiss a member of the Federal Trade Commission. Chief Justice John Roberts writing for the majority, to discharge the duties of his trust, the president must have the assistance of officers he can trust. Neither Congress nor the courts may saddle him with those with whom he cannot work. Justice Sotomayor led the dissent against the decision. The result is a president who emerges with far greater power than ever before. It is a power, however, that neither the people, nor Congress, nor the Constitution bestowed upon him. The court did rein in the president's authority to dismiss Fed Board Governor Lisa Cook.
10: Tuesday is the Supreme Court's final day of the session. It's expected to rule on a challenge to President Trump's executive order limiting birthright citizenship and cases from Idaho and West Virginia that deal with transgender students in public school sports. 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
10: More than 1,700 people have now died in Venezuela's back-to-back earthquakes.
25: 5 days after twin earthquakes devastated northern Venezuela, rescue crews are hard at work trying to find any survivors that may still be alive under the rubble. American crews from California, Florida, and Virginia are operating under the State Department's Disaster Assistance Response Team, which is also coordinating with the U.S. military. 130 Marines arrived in the hardest-hit city of La Guaira. Their goal is to open the port so badly needed supplies can reach those who need it. This as the U.S. State Department announces that it's increasing its humanitarian aid to $300 million to get supplies to the worst-hit areas. In La Guaira, Venezuela, Nate Foy, Fox News.
10: Meanwhile, more than 100 Venezuelans recently deported from the United States are currently unaccounted for.
26: The plane landed in Venezuela just hours before the two earthquakes struck last week. The 146 deportees, according to ICE tracking information, were in a hotel that collapsed because of the 7.2 and 7.5 magnitude quakes. A number of those deportees managed to get out of the rubble to go search for help. One of them said there was no way of communicating with anyone until they reached a National Guard building where they could call relatives. The Venezuelan government estimates more than 1,700 people were killed. Search teams from the U.S. and other nations are in Venezuela to help find survivors. Grinnell Scott, Fox News.
10: Alaska voters will now be able to choose between Dan Sullivan and Dan Sullivan in the state's upcoming Senate primary in August. Alaska's Supreme Court has ruled that a man with the same first and last name as incumbent Alaska Republican Senator Dan Sullivan is eligible to run against him on the ballot. To further confuse matters, both of them are running as Republicans. I'm Sue Guzman. This is Fox News.
27: Weather watch calls for a few isolated showers and storms overnight. The vast majority of the area stays dry. Temperatures in the low 60s with winds out of the north at 5 to 10 miles an hour. Sunny Tuesday with a slight chance of storms in the afternoon and a high temperature in the upper 80s with northeast winds at 10 to 20. Tuesday night, chance of thunderstorms again with temperatures in the mid 60s. Southeasterly winds at 10 to 20 miles an hour. Wednesday, lots of sunshine and a high temperature near 90 degrees. On Wednesday night, we'll see a chance of thunderstorms and temperatures in the mid-60s. Thursday, look for a slight chance of storms early in the day, otherwise sunny and highs in the low 90s. In the 888 Weather Center, I'm meteorologist Ray Miller. For more, check KRVN.com. Right now, it's 78.
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0: is Lee Habib, and this is Our American Stories, the show where America is the star and the American people. And we love telling stories about history here on this show. And all of our history stories are sponsored by the great folks at Hillsdale College, where you can go to learn all the things that are beautiful in life and all the things that are good in life. And if you can't get to Hillsdale, Hillsdale will come to you with their free and terrific online courses. Up next, best-selling historian and two-time Pulitzer winner, the late David McCullough. He's the author of 1776. In this masterwork, he tells the intensely human story of those who marched with General George Washington in the year of the Declaration of Independence. He starts the book in the beginning of 1775. Let's take a listen.
1: Washington's own total count of letters just written in this 18-month period totals nearly 1,000. For while this very self-controlled, the very model of a leader acting as a leader in his presence before the troops, always, never revealing doubt, uncertainty, or what was going on in the inner side of him, in his privacy, and particularly late at night when he was sleepless, he would pour out his innermost feelings in a way that is immensely human and very revealing. He was often full of despair, often full of doubt, very often full of self-pity. And who was to blame him? I'll read you one example. This was written the night of January 14th, late at night, in his headquarters outside of Boston. The reflection upon my situation and that of this army produces many an uneasy hour when all around me are wrapped in sleep. I have often thought how much happier I should have been if instead of accepting of a command under such circumstances, I had taken my musket upon my shoulders and entered the ranks, or if I could have justified the measure to posterity and my own conscience, had retired to the back country and lived in a wigwam. If I shall be able to rise superior to these and many other difficulties which might be enumerated, I shall most religiously believe that the finger of Providence is in it. He's afraid he's going to fail. He wishes he didn't have the burden of this impossible command. And he had told the Congress that he was not up to the command, that he was not sufficient for the job. And he meant it. But he also knew that he was more up to it than anybody else. And he also showed up in Congress in his uniform, indicating he was available. When he spoke to Congress, he said, "If circumstances go against me, and this doesn't work, remember, I warned you." Now, Congress picked George Washington not because he was a brilliant general or he had a great war record. He didn't. He'd served gallantly, courageously in the French and Indian War. But he had been out of military life for more than 15 years. And he had no great record as a tactician or strategist. They picked George Washington because they knew him as a man. They knew him as a fellow member of the Continental Congress. And they liked him. They trusted him. They knew his character. They knew his integrity. And they made one of the best decisions any Congress ever made in choosing him to be the commander. When we start toting up, adding up the miracles of the creation of our country, George Washington is one of them. He would serve through the entire war, and the only other general officers who would serve through the entire war were Greene and Knox, these two young New Englanders whom he spotted right at the start, despite the fact that he didn't like New Englanders. He overcame that bias. He thought they were dirty, he thought they were rude, and he thought they had this intolerable notion that they could decide things for themselves, like only serving if they could elect their own officers. And often the officers got elected by requiring little or no discipline or insisting on any kind of punishment for those who broke the rules. But he overcame that bias, and as it turned out, those two men were the best he had, and they would serve the entire length of the war with him. Now, the 14th of January, the night that he wrote these despairing letters, was probably as low a point as he'd ever known in his life. There was not enough gunpowder. There was not enough money. He had to replace virtually his entire army because, as of December 31st, an entire army had been free to go home. Their enlistments were up, and most of them went home. So he'd had to replace that army with new, greener enlistees in the face of the enemy, without the enemy knowing that he had no gunpowder, had an even greener and less experienced army taking the place of the army that had moved out, and he had no money to pay them, and winter was setting in. They didn't have adequate clothes or adequate barracks, and so forth. He really felt, honestly, that no commander had ever been put into a tougher position. 4 days later, on January 18th, the whole situation changed. It changed because young Henry Knox had come to him in November with an idea. Now, this is an extremely interesting situation for two reasons. First of all, that a young minor officer in the Army could go directly to the commander-in-chief with an idea. That wouldn't have happened in the British Army. And it wasn't just the young man could go from a low rank to the top to convey this idea, but that the idea could get to the top, to the commander-in-chief. So it's the opportunity of the individual and the opportunity for ideas, two very powerful American themes all along in our whole history.
0: And you've been listening to David McCullough telling the story of 1776 and the months leading up to that important year. It's, in a way, one of my favorite books of his. It's the biography of a year, but my goodness, Washington proves a central figure. And also that part about good ideas getting to the top and how that could not have happened with the British Army. And this has a lot to do with freedom and free enterprise and looking for the best ideas to come up rather than filter from the top down. When we come back, more of the story of 1776 and its author, David McCullough, here on Our American Stories. 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
0: And we continue with Our American Stories and with Pulitzer Prize winning David McCullough, the late David McCullough, and his book, 1776. He made this speech at the National Archives in Washington, D.C.
1: The idea was to go to Ticonderoga at the southernmost end of Lake Champlain and fetch the great guns that were there, cannon and mortar, and haul them nearly 300 miles back to Boston in the dead of winter, down the Hudson Valley, as far as Albany, crossing the Hudson, and then taking them over the Berkshire Mountains. And it was all virtually wilderness, very few roads. Again, I repeat, in the dead of winter. Washington liked the idea immediately, and immediately said to Knox, "You're in charge." And he did it. Phenomenal. This bookseller from Boston, who'd never been out of Boston, who'd never attempted anything of the kind, he was, authorized to spend no more than $1,000, and he could take one man with him. So he took his younger brother, who was 19. 25-year-old bookseller and a 19-year-old kid, and they set off to bring back the guns from Ticonderoga. It's like something in a myth. And it worked. Now, how they did it, well, you'll have to read my book. And what happened? Well, what happened in one night, with massive use of manpower and oxen, nearly 1,000 oxen, they put those guns on top of Dorchester Heights. And the British woke up the next morning, March 5th, looked up and saw what had happened and realized they had to get out. They were right under those guns, well within range, as were their ships in the harbor, which was maybe even more important. If the ships were knocked out, they had no way to escape. So a quiet, unofficial, secret deal was made. The Americans agreed they would not bombard the British troops in Boston or the ships in the harbor, and that the British would be free to leave without any attack on the part of the Americans if the British agreed not to burn the city of Boston, which they were well ready to do. So on March 17th, the British sailed away. Evacuation Day, which in Boston is often celebrated for another reason, and that rather reason is a good one, but it often eclipses what Evacuation Day is about. It was an immensely important event because we had bested them with sheer manpower, ingenuity, and the capacity to do things. We couldn't march very well. We couldn't drill very well. We couldn't fire muskets as rapidly as could the British. We weren't really very good soldiers at all. Unruly bush leaguers, farmers in from the fields. But we'd bested them, we'd shamed them, and it filled us with pride and, unfortunately, more confidence in ourselves than we should have. What followed was Washington then moved to New York to defend New York against the return of the British, which was expected to come about almost any time. Didn't happen until the end of June, first part of July, and the British sailed in such force as to dazzle anyone who saw it. Over 400 ships, 32,000 troops. That was more troops than the entire population of Philadelphia, which was the largest city in the country at the time, determined to take New York. Washington decided on his own that he would defend New York, that he had to defend New York for political reasons. It was a political decision. Washington was a political general, very important. Important in the sense that he understood how the system worked, which was that he wasn't the boss, Congress was boss. And it was a mistake. We couldn't possibly defend New York. We had no ships to stop the British from bringing their fleet, their biggest ships, up into the Hudson, or smaller warships up into the East River. Two ships had more cannon power than all the cannon we had on all of New York. And he faced the British for the first time in the Battle of Brooklyn. The Battle of Brooklyn was an enormous battle. Covered 6 miles. There were 40,000 people involved. And Washington proved quite inept in his first attempt to command a battle. The British outsmarted us, outflanked us, outfought us. They killed over 300, nearly 400 American soldiers. They took 1,000 of our men captive, prisoners, and three of our generals, and left Washington trapped there on Brooklyn Heights, if they could possibly bring their ships up into the East River, which they were unable to do because of the direction of the wind. If the wind had been in a different direction the night of August 29th, 1776, we'd all be

0: because of the direction of the wind. If the wind had been in a different direction the night of August 29th, 1776, we'd all be sipping tea and referring to our flat in New York and singing God Praise the Queen. I think it would have been over, because 9,000 men, including their commander-in-chief, would have had no escape. As it was, because they couldn't bring those ships up, Washington attempted a night withdrawal from Brooklyn that was the Dunkirk of the Revolutionary War, a phenomenal accomplishment, given that he had dispirited, defeated troops, were soaking wet, had very little sleep, were cold, and they'd never done anything like it before. The hardest military maneuver, is almost as hard as any military maneuver of all, is to an organized, orderly withdrawal in the face of overwhelming enemy force. They did it at night across the East River, no running lights. And again, Providence, the hand of God, entered in. At exactly the point when it looked like the river was too rough because of the northeast wind for our little makeshift flotilla to start taking the men across, suddenly the wind dropped like the parting of the Red Sea, and the boat started over. When morning came, and there were several thousand men who had still not gotten off, and the whole thing was going to be revealed to the British that we were trying to escape under their very noses, a providential fog came in and covered the entire Brooklyn side of the East River, fog so dense that people couldn't see 6 yards ahead of them. And there was no fog whatsoever over on the Brooklyn side. They got 9,000 men, all their equipment, horses, and cannon off of Brooklyn, across the East River, which isn't a river at all, but a tidal strait, and very treacherous currents, even in the best of condition, without the loss of a single man. But it wasn't just providence or chance or the hand of God. It was the skill of those mariners manning the boats under the command of a man named John Glover. They were mostly all from the North Shore of Boston, Marblehead, Gloucester, and such places. And they performed in a way that few men have ever performed their profession, what they knew, better, with larger consequences riding on their ability. There were times when most of those boats, because they were so loaded down, the water was only a matter of inches below the gunwales. It was a phenomenal feat of navigation, seamanship.
1: And you're listening to the late David McCullough, two-time Pulitzer Prize winner, author of 1776, giving us a masterclass of storytelling and dragging us through what Washington and the troops faced as they tried to withdraw from Brooklyn. 9,000 men, the Dunkirk of the Revolutionary War, and that is aptly stated. And that East River, if you've been to New York, you know that that's not a river. What that is a, it's like a roaring canyon of water that just rips and rips the tide. You can see that water moving. It's fierce, and not a single life was lost. 9,000 men, their equipment, the horses, everything. Providence, no doubt, played a part. The way David McCullough described that fog setting in, just remarkable. And of course, the talent involved across the board. When we come back, more of this remarkable story, the story of the founding of our nation, the year 1776, a biography essentially of that year by the great and late David McCullough. The storytelling continues here on Our American Stories.
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6: Weather watch calls for a few isolated showers and storms overnight. The vast majority of the area stays dry. Temperatures in the low 60s, with winds out of the north at 5 to 10 miles an hour. Sunny Tuesday with a slight chance of storms in the afternoon and a high temperature in the upper 80s, with northeast winds at 10 to 20. Tuesday night, chance of thunderstorms again with temperatures in the mid-60s, southeasterly winds at 10 to 20 miles an hour. Wednesday, lots of sunshine and a high temperature near 90 degrees. On Wednesday night, we'll see a chance of thunderstorms and temperatures in the mid-60s. Thursday, look for a slight chance of storms early in the day, otherwise sunny and highs in the low 90s. In the 880 Weather Center, I'm meteorologist Ray Miller. For more, check KRVN.com.
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9: Fox News, I'm Sue Guzman. President Trump says Special Envoy Steve Witkoff and Jared Kushner are on their way to Dubai to meet with Iranian leaders for another round of talks Tuesday.
10: President Trump saying that tomorrow's meeting came at the request of Iran. Now, Iran's foreign ministry saying this is not the case and that while they've been in contact with mediators in Qatar, that no technical talks are scheduled.
9: Fox's Alexandria Hoff, U.S. and Iran traded strikes over the weekend. More than 1,700 are now dead after a pair of powerful earthquakes rocked Venezuela's Caribbean coast. U.S. is sending help.
11: 130 Marines arrived in the hardest hit city of La Guaira. Their goal is to open the port so badly needed supplies can reach those who need it.
9: Fox's Nate Foy and the Supreme Court rejects President Trump's request to appeal the $5 million verdict in the E. Jean Carroll sexual abuse case in New York. 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
14: And we continue with Our American Stories and with two-time Pulitzer Prize winner David McCullough, the late David McCullough. And he's the author of 1776, the book that he's describing at this remarkable talk he gave at the National Archives. Let's take you back there and let's pick up where we last left off.
15: One defeat then followed another. Kips Bay was turned into a rout when the British invaded Manhattan. Washington lost his self-control for one of the few times in his whole career, struck out with his riding crop, trying to stop those who are running like rabbits, throwing off their knapsacks and hats and dropping their muskets in order to run faster away from the oncoming enemy. Washington, on a big horse, kept charging forward, getting closer and closer to the enemy. And his anger was such, he was in such a rage that Nathanael Greene called it almost suicidal. So close did he get to the enemy. And it was only because two of his staff managed to get a hold of the bridle of the horse that they got him off the field. If Washington had been killed, then, if Washington had been captured at Brooklyn, it would have been over. He would be called the indispensable man later on. I don't think that's an overstatement. There was nobody really with the stature, with the capacity for leadership, for all of his mistakes, to take his place. He then made another grievous performance with the assault on Fort Washington, which stood on the highest promontory at the north end of the island of Manhattan, right where the George Washington Bridge comes in today. His problem there was indecision. He couldn't decide what to do, so he made no decision at all. General Greene told him he thought the port could be held. Greene was wrong. The fort fell. They lost another 3,000 taken prisoner, more cannon, more material. And from that point on, began the long march, the long retreat across New Jersey. At one point, as the march got closer to Pennsylvania, the enlistments of 2,000 men came up. And 2,000 men said, "That's it for us," and went home. Don't picture all these soldiers as heroes. They had been deserting by the hundreds all through the campaign. After every defeat, people gave up and left. Many defected, went over to the enemy. We forget that. But some didn't leave. Some stayed with him. Some would follow him anywhere. Washington was a leader. He wasn't a brilliant intellectual. He wasn't a spectacular speaker. He wasn't a brilliant general. He was a leader. And people would follow him, and some would follow him through hell. 3,000 of them stayed with him. That's all there were, 3,000 men. All that stood in the way of the end of the revolution and any hope that the great words, the great ideals of the Declaration of Independence would mean anything more than words on paper. And so when we celebrate our 4th of July, we shouldn't just think of those people who were at Independence Hall in Philadelphia, the people portrayed by John Trumbull in the painting of July 4th, 1776, and the signing of the Declaration of Independence. Part of our problem is that we tend to see those figures from the 18th century as not quite real, like figures in a costume pageant, in their silks and their powdered hair, and they're sort of posed statesman-like positions. This is another side of the story. This is another kind of American, another kind of patriot, another kind of hero, those 3,000 men. When they finally succeeded in putting the Delaware between them and the oncoming British Army, in other words, they crossed the Delaware at night to get over to the Pennsylvania side and destroyed all the remaining boats on the New Jersey side, so the British couldn't follow immediately after. Charles Wilson Peale, the great Philadelphia painter, was part of a militia unit that had turned out to bring some support for Washington. And he walked among those troops the morning after their crossing. And he wrote in his diary that he had never seen such miserable human beings in all of his life. They were all in rags. They were half-starved. They had no winter clothing. They were covered with dirt and signs of disease. And he saw one man that he describes in the diary as the most wretched mortal he'd ever laid eyes on. He said the man was so dirty, you could hardly see his color of his skin. He had nothing. He was naked except for what they called a blanket coat. His hair was long and filthy, hanging down over his shoulders, and his face was covered with sores. And then a few minutes later, he realized the man was his own brother. So those are some of the people we need to remember. They stayed there on the Pennsylvania side of the river, sort of taking stock. And the only conclusion that any rational person could have come to, and most did, as had the British, as had the great majority of American citizens, is that the war was over and we had lost. But fortunately, Washington chose not to see it that way. He admitted in one of these private letters, in which he is so very honest and forthcoming, that the game is about up. So, when all hope's gone, he did what you have to sometimes do under those conditions. He attacked. He crossed the Delaware at McConkie's Ferry up to the north. He crossed, as we all know, with ice cakes in the river. And no, he probably wasn't standing up in the boat. And no, the famous painting is filled with inaccuracies. But you know, it doesn't matter, because the painting conveys the drama, the magnitude, the importance of that event, which would turn history, would change the course of the war, change the course of American history, and consequently change world history. And as tough and as demanding as the crossing was, again managed by John Glover and his Marblehead Mariners, the worst part of the night was the march to the south, down the east side of the river to strike at Trenton. The wind was howling. It was another northeaster. It was a blinding snow, sleet, hail. Heaven knows what the wind chill factor was. And they marched 9 miles through the night, men with no winter clothes. They're in rags. Many of them have no shoes. Their feet are wrapped in rags. And yes, they did, some of them, leave bloody footprints in the snow. They were so cold on that 9 mile march, the two men froze to death on the march. To give a rough idea of how terribly difficult it was, the suffering they endured. And the next morning, no sleep, marching all night, 9 miles, through the dark, they struck at Trenton with a passion such as which they had never shown.
14: And you're listening to David McCullough tell one of the greatest stories ever told about the foundation and formation of our country. And it happened in that year, and it happened in that moment. And it was real-life men, not guys walking around thinking about the future, and not people knowing what the future would bring. They were living in the present. And my goodness, what Washington faced. Deserters, bad weather, retreating, pretty much filled now with self-doubt, knowing in the end that almost all was lost. And so what do you do at that moment? You attack. And my goodness, what an attack it was. Crossing the Delaware, we've seen the pictures, but my goodness, this description, brutal. Because as tough as the crossing was, the worst part of the night was that long march south, 9 miles to be precise. When we come back, this remarkable story continues, as only David McCullough can. His talk at the National Archives. Late David McCullough's storytelling continues here on Our American Stories.
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14: And we continue with Our American Stories and with two-time Pulitzer winner, the late David McCullough. And he's talking about his book, 1776. Go to Amazon or wherever you pick up your books and buy 1776. It's essentially the biography of a year, 18 months technically, but to understand 1776, that year, you had to understand the 8 months before. Let's pick up now where we last left off.
15: They tore out of the fields and woods above Trenton, out of this blinding blizzard early in the morning, and it was all over in about 45 minutes. It wasn't a big battle. It wasn't a great sort of stagey 18th century battle as Brooklyn had been. It was a fierce house-to-house combat. And we won. Decisively. And that meant worlds. Because we'd never beat them at fighting. And we'd beaten them. And we turned around a few days later, again in a bold night march, an early morning attack, and struck at Princeton and won there too. But it was the victory at Trenton after crossing the Delaware Christmas night that changed the war because of its psychological effect, its impact on the morale of the army and its impact on the morale of the country. The word spread like wildfire that we had won. We had won a fight with the British Empire, and maybe even equally satisfying, we had beaten the Hessians, who were the most despised of those we were fighting. I don't think we sufficiently understand the history of our own country, and I don't think we sufficiently respect the history of our own country. I think we know we live in a very interesting country, and certainly we do. We also have a very interesting history. And unlike most people, most countries, we know when we were born. And they call the Declaration of Independence our birth certificate. Nathaniel Greene later called George Washington the deliverer of his nation, which I think is very apt. I want to close with a scene that to me is as moving as anything in the whole story. And I'll try to sketch it as quickly and I hope as effectively as possible. On December 31st, 1776, the last day of the year, again, the entire army was free to go home. All their enlistments were up. And Washington was desperate to get men to reenlist. He dreaded having to do what he'd done the previous December, of putting together a whole new, even greener army. And so on December 31st, he called the men out into formation. And without any authority to do so, standing in front of them on his horse, resplendent in his magnificent uniform, he said that they would sign on for another 6 months. He would see to it that they received a bounty of $10. He had no authority whatever from the Congress to do that. But as he wrote to Robert Morris, quite bluntly, "I thought it no time to stand on trifles." One of the soldiers would remember his regiment being called out, and His Excellency, as Washington was called, astride on the big horse, addressing them in what the soldier called the most affectionate manner. The great majority of these men were New Englanders. They had been with him from the start, served much longer than anybody, and they had no illusions about what they were being expected to do if they signed on again. Those willing to stay were asked to step forward. The drums rolled, and no one moved. Minutes passed. No one moved. And then Washington turned on his horse and rode away from them, his back to them. And then he stopped and turned and came back again and spoke to them a second time. And here's what he said. "My brave fellows, you have done all I asked you to do and more than could be reasonably expected. But your country is at stake, wives, your houses, and all you hold dear. You have worn yourself out with fatigues and hardships, but we know not how to spare you. If you will consent to stay 1 month longer, you will render that service to the cause of liberty and to your country, which you can probably never do under any other circumstance." Again, the drums rolled, and this time the men began stepping forward. "God Almighty," wrote Nathaniel Greene, "inclined their hearts to listen to the proposal, and they engaged anew." What's so interesting there is that it's a perfect example of what was so great about Washington. He would not give up. He speaks to them once. They don't react. He speaks to them a second time. And they do react. The first time he's offering them some pay, which he knows they desperately need to support their families, to support themselves. It's realistic. It's not just offering them money. It's realistic. He understands that patriotism only will go so far for people who have been through hell. But then the second time, he does appeal directly to what Lincoln might call their better angels. And it works. And I wonder if any of you are struck by something that has struck me about that speech. The line, if you will consent to stay one month longer, you will render that service to the cause of liberty and to your country, which you can probably never do under any other circumstance. You have a great chance, a great opportunity that others don't have. Isn't that so like the famous speech in Henry V? We few, we happy few, and gentlemen in England now abed, shall think themselves accursed that they were not here. Same idea. Same idea. This story, again from Shakespeare, the good man will teach his son. This story is something we should teach our sons and daughters and grandsons and granddaughters. Congress, meantime, had fled, taken off from Philadelphia, terrified that the British were going to attack and take Philadelphia. And they had abdicated all their control over Washington and made him virtually a dictator. This is very little known by most people. They said, we're going, you're in charge. And in their letter transmitting this new resolution, they said, happy it is for this country that the general of their forces can safely be entrusted with the most unlimited power, and neither personal security, liberty, nor property be in the least degree endangered thereby. But even more interesting is what he wrote to them. Instead of thinking myself freed from all civil obligations by this mark of their confidence, the members of Congress, I shall constantly bear in mind that as the sword was the last resort for the preservation of our liberties, so it ought to be the first thing laid aside when those liberties are firmly established. And he was, as I think we all know, as good as he as his word. He went before Congress when the war finally ended and gave back his command. No conquering general had ever done that. This magnificent moment in our history is memorialized, commemorated in a fine painting that hangs in the rotunda of the Capitol, again by John Trumbull. When George III was told, after the war had ended, by the painter Benjamin West, who was the court painter to the crown, and who lived in London, and who was an American, who'd been living there since well before the war, when George III was told by Benjamin West that Washington would probably do this, George III said, if he does that, he will be the greatest man in the world. I don't think that there's a much more powerful story than the story of our origins. And I hope that none of us ever will ever think of them again as figures in a costume pageant.
14: And a terrific job on the production and editing by our own Greg Hengler. And a special thanks to the late David McCullough, two-time Pulitzer Prize winner. And he was giving this address at the National Archives about his book, 1776. Go to Amazon for The Usual Suspects and pick it up. And as always, all of our history segments are brought to us by the great folks at Hillsdale College. By the way, take their Constitution 101 course. It's terrific. I learned more in that course than I did in 3 years at the University of Virginia Law School. We know when we were born as a country, and we were born and birthed in 1776. The story of this great country. David McCullough, 1776, here on Our American Stories.
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24: Birthright citizenship. I'm Deborah Valentine, Fox News. The Supreme Court wrapping up its term today with an expected ruling on President Trump's bid to end birthright citizenship. Fox's Jared Halpern has more from the White House.
25: Since its ratification following the Civil War, the 14th Amendment has been understood to grant U.S. citizenship to anyone born on American soil. An executive order from President Trump would end that for children born to parents in the country illegally or temporarily.
26: It's tremendously destructive. It's extremely costly. I don't know. It's up to them. But in terms of for the good of the country, it would be great if they did the they didn't allow it.
25: The president took the unprecedented step of attending Supreme Court arguments when a challenge to his order was heard in April. Most justices appeared skeptical of the Trump administration's case. At the White House, Jared Halpern, Fox News.
24: White House officials are working to try and salvage the fragile peace framework with Iran. High-level meetings are set for today in Doha, Qatar. Fox's Alexandria Hoff reports from Washington.
10: President Trump saying that tomorrow's meeting came at the request of Iran. Now, Iran's foreign ministry saying this is not the case and that while they've been in contact with mediators in Qatar, that no technical talks are scheduled. The president is guarding expectations.
26: Meeting in Doha is going to be perhaps important, perhaps not.
27: President Trump speaking from the Oval Office as special envoys Jared Kushner and Steve Witkoff began their latest journey to Qatar.
26: We don't want them to have a nuclear weapon, and they're not going to have a nuclear weapon, and they've agreed to that.
27: The barely two-week-old ceasefire and memorandum of understanding were rattled this weekend by crossfire in the Persian Gulf.
24: That after the IRGC launched drone and missile attacks. 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
24: Colorado's Supreme Court rejects a Democratic redistricting plan. Fox's Kristen Goodwin reports on this development.
11: The ballot initiatives aim to let voters decide whether to approve mid-decade redistricting in Colorado and new congressional district maps for the 2028 and 2030 elections. If passed, they would help Democrats pick up at least three House seats. The Colorado Supreme Court rejecting the measures, finding they violate the state constitution, including one that disregards a requirement for all proposed ballot measures to focus on one issue. Democrat-led redistricting efforts have passed in California, but courts invalidated attempts in Virginia and New York. Democratic leaders have said the push comes after President Trump and Texas Republicans started the trend, redrawing congressional maps to better favor Republicans ahead of the midterm elections. Kristen Goodwin, Fox News.
24: In Colorado, it's primary day today in the state. The focus is on how the more progressive Democrats will do in these elections.
12: U.S. Senator Michael Bennett is running against State Attorney General Phil Weiser for the Democratic nomination for governor. During his campaign, Weiser's been highlighting his many lawsuits against the Trump administration. Senator John Hickenlooper's fending off a primary challenge from Julie Gonzalez, who's backed by the Denver chapter of the Democratic Socialists of America. In the 8th Congressional District, the DSA is neutral on Manny Rutinel. This is Republican Congressman Gabe Evans' district currently. He told the Fox News Rundown podcast,
13: Democrats have made Colorado an unsafe, expensive, poorly run disaster.
12: In the 1st Congressional District, the Denver DSA has backed Milot Kiros, who is challenging incumbent Representative Diana DeGette. Jessica Rosenthal, Fox News.
24: Meanwhile, the state of Colorado has not elected a Republican to a statewide office in more than a decade. I'm Deborah Valentine. This is Fox News.
16: The 880 weather watch calls for a few isolated showers and storms overnight. The vast majority of the area stays dry. Temperatures in the low 60s, with winds out of the north at 5 to 10 miles an hour. Sunny Tuesday with a slight chance of storms in the afternoon and a high temperature in the upper 80s, with northeast winds at 10 to 20. Tuesday night, chance of thunderstorms again with temperatures in the mid-60s, southeasterly winds at 10 to 20 miles an hour. Wednesday, lots of sunshine and a high temperature near 90 degrees. On Wednesday night, we'll see a chance of thunderstorms and temperatures in the mid-60s. Thursday, look for a slight chance of storms early in the day, otherwise sunny and highs in the low 90s. In the 880 Weather Center, I'm meteorologist Ray Miller. For more, check KRVN.com.
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0: This is Lee Habib, and this is Our American Stories, and we tell stories about everything here on this show, including your stories. Send them to OurAmericanStories.com. They're some of our favorites. The Little House series of books have captured the hearts and imagination of children and young adults worldwide. Written by Laura Ingalls Wilder, these classics have sold over 60 million copies in more than 100 countries. Here to tell the story are Dr. Deidre Berzer and Pamela Smith Hill. Dr. Berzer is a lecturer in history at Hillsdale College and is editor-in-chief of the South Dakota Historical Society Press, publisher of Pioneer Girl, Laura's memoir that her Little House book series would be based upon. Pamela Smith Hill is the editor of that memoir. Here's Deidre Berzer with the story.
1: Once upon a time, 60 years ago, a little girl lived in the big woods of Wisconsin in a little gray house made of logs. So far as the little girl could see, there was only the one little house where she lived with her father and mother, her sister Mary, and baby sister Carrie. A wagon track ran before the house, turning and twisting out of sight in the woods where the wild animals lived, but the little girl did not know where it went, nor what might be at the end of it. The little girl was named Laura, and she called her father Pa and her mother Ma. This little girl was Laura Ingalls Wilder. She was born in 1867 in Wisconsin near Lake Pepin on the Mississippi River. She grew up with the country, traversing the interior west multiple times in a covered wagon and then by train and eventually in her own automobile. With her husband, Almanzo Wilder, she was a farmer specializing in poultry on their farm in the Ozarks of southwestern Missouri, where they ended up when disaster after disaster drove them out of Dakota Territory in 1894. In addition to being a devoted wife to Almanzo Wilder, she was the mother to Rose Wilder Lane, but she was also a writer. Laura began writing columns for Missouri's agricultural newspapers in 1911 and continued for more than a decade. Her father's death in 1902, and then her mother's death in 1924, and her sister Mary's death in 1928, each prompted her to go back in her mind and reassess her memories. And especially the death of Mary made her realize that her own time might be limited more than she thought. And so that prompted her to start writing. And she wanted to capture her father's wonderful stories and her own rather incredible childhood. She started to realize in the late 1920s that she had seen it all. Frontiersmen, Indians, cowboys, pioneers, homesteaders, railroad builders, the settlement of the West. Her life had encompassed the settlement of the West, and she wanted to tell that story. So in 1930, she purchased a big pile of Big Chief tablets that were lined, and she sharpened her pencils, and she started writing. And she titled this manuscript Pioneer Girl. She intended it for an adult audience, and she also intended it as kind of a family memoir for her daughter Rose. So there are sections in there where it says, not for publication, just for you, right? Just for you, Rose. And we still have all of these notebooks today, and they have been studied very closely. So this was the beginning, the genesis of what became the Little House books. By then, by 1930, Laura Ingalls Wilder published several articles in national magazines, such as Country Gentleman and Saturday Evening Post. Rose had a literary agent in New York. Rose was a very well-known writer, and she was widely published. She had lots of fiction to her name. But as the Depression worsened, many magazines that had previously been paying Rose quite well for her fiction were no longer buying anything. They were turning to the manuscripts that they had collecting in their safes and printing those, because those had already been paid for. And so they did not find a home for Pioneer Girl. But Rose kept trying, and so she decided to pull out some of the stories from her mother's manuscript and package those as a story for children. And she did that, and she called it When Grandma Was a Little Girl. That found a little bit of success and found a publisher willing to go for it if Laura was willing to take aspects of that story and fill it in. So Harper Brothers wanted these stories, but they wanted a lot around them. They wanted to know, how do pioneers do things? And Laura agreed that she would write that. And the result of that is Little House in the Big Woods. And that was published in 1932. Laura and her daughter Rose, who was quite a strong editor and did work her editing magic on her mother's manuscripts, probably never thought when they started on this endeavor with Little House in the Big Woods that this would end up being a full series of 8 novels. But it was. Laura, almost immediately upon publication of Little House in the Big Woods, started getting fan mail. And they wanted to know, what happened to Laura and Mary? In the meantime, while the publication process was happening, Laura turned her attention to writing a book kind of similar to Little House in the Big Woods about her husband Almanzo's childhood, and that was called Farmer Boy. So what we see with these books is Laura Ingalls Wilder's literary genius. They shine through. She gave us unforgettable characters. Sometimes she changes names, but often she uses the same names. However, the entire storyline is not autobiographical. It's based in what really happened in Laura's life, but there are some embellishments and, of course, dialogue and all kinds of things that are necessary in a novel to keep the action moving.
0: And you're listening to Deidre Berzer tell the story of Laura Ingalls Wilder and how she came to be one of the most prolific writers and seller of books and stories, well, in the 20th century. When we come back, more of this remarkable story here on Our American Stories. 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
0: And we continue with Our American Stories and Laura Ingalls Wilder's story. When we last left off, Laura had written an unsuccessful memoir titled Pioneer Girl. Harper Brothers saw the potential in Laura's storytelling and asked her to fill in the gaps and expand on what she'd already written. The result was the first in her series of 8 Little House books, Little House in the Big Woods, published in 1932. She followed that up with Farmer Boy, a story about her husband's pioneering life when he was a young boy. Let's return to Deidre, lecturer in history at Hillsdale College. We'll also be hearing from Pamela Smith Hill, editor of Pioneer Girl. Here's Deidre.
1: In each book, the reader gets to see the world through the eyes of Laura at that age. This is part of Wilder's writing genius. These books were so enormous, and still are, from the very beginning, international bestsellers, printed in numerous languages, anthologized in books used in literature classes almost right away. Very few school children since the mid-1930s would not have encountered Laura Ingalls Wilder, and her perspective gives all of us a sense of the pioneer story of the last half of the 19th century. Those unforgettable characters and plots have been central cultural references for Americans for almost 90 years. Her books were even translated into Japanese right after World War II as part of the American occupation of Japan, so that Japanese readers could catch a glimpse of the American character that emerged from the frontier experience. So we start in the Big Woods of Wisconsin with Laura as a little girl, and we see the world from her point of view. This first book is a seasonal one. It starts with the fall harvest and it goes through summer. And one of the highlights of the book is the way that Pa emerges as a storyteller. And Pa has wonderful stories. And remember, this is why Laura wanted to write, at least one of the reasons, because she wanted to capture those stories and save them for future generations. So through Little House in the Big Woods, we as readers get to see many ordinary events in the lives of pioneers, but Wilder presents these in this wondrous fashion. Right, we take on the eyes of a little girl, Laura, who sees everything with wonder and amazement and joy. Laura Ingalls Wilder next turns to what will be Little House on the Prairie. She calls it her Indian book. It was published in 1935, and this is the book that causes the most controversy today. So we get to see in Little House on the Prairie how Pa builds a cabin.
9: Here, for example, is a single sentence from Pioneer Girl. Pa built a house of logs from the trees in the nearby creek bottom, and when we moved into it, there was a hole in the wall where the window was to be, and a quilt hung over the doorway to keep the weather out. In Little House on the Prairie, Wilder's third novel in the Little House series, she devoted an entire chapter to the construction of that house Pa built of logs. and yet another chapter to moving into that house, plus a chapter on two stout doors, and chapters on the construction of the fireplace, and building the roof and floor for this house. From one sentence in Pioneer Girl, Laura Ingalls Wilder wrote five chapters from one sentence about that little house on the prairie in her third novel.
1: So the book highlights as its central conflict the Ingalls' relationship with their Osage Indian neighbors, and this is why Wilder called this her Indian book. The Osage understood that the Ingalls were basically renting from them, although this was not an official formal arrangement. And so they came to get food and tobacco. It's kind of their rent, right? Is the payment that the Ingalls needed to make to the Osage for squatting on their land. And so Wilder is able to write into this narrative the entire spectrum of white settler responses to Indians. Pa, as fits his character, wants to get to know them. He wants to befriend them. He wants to learn about their culture. Often, though, they come to visit when Pa is out hunting. And so then Ma cooks for them. They are able to communicate with her about what they want. They want her to cook for them. They take food. She has to figure out a place to hide the seeds and the plow for the spring so that those don't become part of the rent. But it's a very high

0: almost all the way through.
1: In On the Banks of Plum Creek, Laura is nearly drowned when she tries to cross the flooded creek. Let's take a look at this scene. Initially, the creek seems to laugh and call to Laura, beckoning her to come and play. So she clasps her hands on the plank and rolls onto it. In that very instant, she knew the creek was not playing. It was strong and terrible. It seized her whole body and pulled it under the plank. Only her head was out, and one arm desperately across the narrow plank. The water was pulling her, and it was pushing too. It was trying to drag her head under the plank. Her chin held onto the edge and her arm clutched, while the water pulled hard at the rest of her. It was not laughing now. No one knew where she was. No one could hear her if she screamed for help. The water roared loud and tugged at her stronger and stronger. Laura kicked, but the water was stronger than her legs. She got both arms across the plank and pulled, but the water pulled harder. It pulled the back of her head down and it jerked as if it would jerk her in two. It was cold. The coldness soaked into her. This was not like wolves or cattle. The creek was not alive. It was only strong and terrible and never stopping. It would pull her down and whirl her away, rolling and tossing her like a willow branch. It would not care. Notice the line here, it would not care. The natural world is ambivalent. It doesn't care about Laura or any human endeavor. Nature isn't simply warm and sunny and beautiful in Wilder's books. It can be dangerous, cruel, and even deadly. How does the scene end? Laura escapes, and Ma hopes the incident will teach Laura a lesson. She says, "Well, Laura, you have been very naughty, and I think you knew it all the time. But I can't punish you. I can't even scold you. You came near being drowned." Now, if the scene had ended here with the expected moral lesson, obey your parents, it would have been more conventional, but this isn't where the scene ends. Laura did not say anything. The creek would go down. It would be a gentle, pleasant place to play in again. But nobody could make it do that. Nobody could make it do anything. Laura knew now that there were things stronger than anybody, but the creek had not got her. It had not made her scream, and it could not make her cry. Laura is a very tough and unyielding little girl. She has grit in a world that is sometimes dark and ambivalent.
2: And that storytelling you were just hearing from Pamela Smith Hill from the book itself is remarkable. When we come back, the story of Laura Ingalls Wilder here on Our American Stories.
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4: The 880 weather watch calls for a few isolated showers and storms overnight. The vast majority of the area stays dry. Temperatures in the low 60s, with winds out of the north at 5 to 10 miles an hour. Sunny Tuesday with a slight chance of storms in the afternoon and a high temperature in the upper 80s, with northeast winds at 10 to 20. Tuesday night, chance of thunderstorms again with temperatures in the mid-60s, southeasterly winds at 10 to 20 miles an hour. Wednesday, lots of sunshine and a high temperature near 90 degrees. On Wednesday night, we'll see a chance of thunderstorms and temperatures in the mid-60s. Thursday, look for a slight chance of storms early in the day, otherwise sunny and highs in the low 90s. In the 880 Weather Center, I'm meteorologist Ray Miller. For more, check KRVN.com. Right now, it's 74.
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6: Fox News, I'm Sue Guzman. President Trump says Special Envoy Steve Witkoff and Jared Kushner are on their way to Dubai to meet with Iranian leaders for another round of talks Tuesday.
7: President Trump saying that tomorrow's meeting came at the request of Iran. Now, Iran's foreign ministry is saying this is not the case, and that while they've been in contact with mediators in Qatar, that no technical talks are scheduled.
6: Fox's Alexandria Hoff, U.S. and Iran traded strikes over the weekend. More than 1,700 are now dead after a pair of powerful earthquakes rocked Venezuela's Caribbean coast. U.S. is sending help.
8: 130 Marines arrived in the hardest hit city of La Guaira. Their goal is to open the port so badly needed supplies can reach those who need it.
6: Fox Nate Foy and the Supreme Court rejects President Trump's request to appeal the $5 million verdict in the E. Jean Carroll sexual abuse case in New York. 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
12: And we continue with our American stories and with Laura Ingalls' wildest story. And it's being told by Dr. Deidre Berzer. Dr. Berzer is a lecturer in history at Hillsdale College and is editor-in-chief of the South Dakota Historical Society Press, publisher of Pioneer Girl, Laura's memoir that her Little House book series would be based upon, and also Pamela Smith Hill, editor of Pioneer Girl. Here's Deidre.
13: The Ingalls pin all of their hopes on a glorious wheat crop. And just before harvest, a day before, the entire crop is wiped out by a grasshopper plague. And this is the central conflict of the book and of the Ingalls' years in Walnut Grove, Minnesota. This grasshopper plague really happened. It's a real thing. The grasshoppers are really the Rocky Mountain locusts. Laura writes about them as the grasshoppers, though. And starting in 1873, they are brought on by a severe drought So we had a summer with no rain across the Great Plains. The prolonged heat and aridity accelerated the locust growth and also concentrated sugars in plants. Because of the drought, there was not much wild vegetation, and so the locusts focused on eating crops, and they ate everything in sight. They also laid a lot of eggs. So in 1875, the eggs hatched, and there were billions of mature locusts.
14: Let's take a look at the following passage from Pioneer Girl, which appears later in the narrative. When the first wave of grasshoppers sweeps through the Ingalls family's farm on Plum Creek. The weather was just right and the crops grew and grew. At dinner one day, Pa was telling us that the wheat in our field was so tall, it would just stand under his arms with long, beautiful heads and filling nicely. He said the grain was all soft and milky, yet but was so well grown he felt sure we would have a wonderful crop. Just then we heard someone call, and Mrs. Nelson was in the doorway. She was all out of breath and running, wringing her hands and almost crying, "The grasshoppers are coming, the grasshoppers are coming," she shrieked, "come and look." We all ran to the door and looked around. Now and then a grasshopper dropped on the ground, but we couldn't see anything to be excited about. "Look at the sun, yes, look at the sun," cried Mrs. Nelson, pointing to the sky. We raised our faces and looked into the sun. It had been shining brightly, but now there was a light-colored, fleecy cloud over its face, so it did not hurt our eyes. And then we saw that the cloud was grasshoppers, their wings a shiny white, making a screen between us and the sun. They were dropping to the ground like hail in a hailstorm, faster and faster.
13: So, these are the real numbers. It was 110 miles wide and 1,800 miles long, a fourth to a half mile in depth. Right, so this is 3.5 trillion insects. The swarm covered the size of all of these states combined: Connecticut, Delaware, Maine, Maryland, Massachusetts, New Hampshire, New Jersey, New York, Pennsylvania, Rhode Island, and Vermont combined. That's the size of this swarm of locusts. The Ingalls' dreams died that day. The next novel is On the Shores of Silver Lake, and it does start, Grove, and it does start with tragedy. Laura is 71 when she publishes this book in 1939, and she starts with a matter-of-fact tone, but that tragedy. Mary has gone blind. An illness has taken away her sight. Wilder, as the novelist calls the scarlet fever. It probably wasn't, but that was sort of the easy disease to think that everything was in that time. Mary, though, loses her sight. Jack the dog dies of old age, and Laura knows that she has to grow up. Pa tells Laura that she must be Mary's eyes and that she must draw pictures with her words for Mary. And this is really essential. This is a real thing that happens in Laura's life, and it's essential to her development as a writer because of that work on being descriptive. Also, Mary had always planned to be a school teacher. Caroline had been a school teacher before she married Pa, and Mary was going to pick that up. Now Mary cannot be a school teacher and Laura must pick that up. Laura's not so sure that that's something she wants to do. In fact, she's pretty sure it's not something she wants to do, but she's determined to be a teacher if it can help send Mary to a college for the blind. And often the books end with music. And this comes from Pa, because not only is he a storyteller, he is a musician, and his ability to play the fiddle and lead his family in singing is central to the Ingalls' experience. And in fact, Pa's fiddle is in the Laura Ingalls Wilder Memorial Museum in Mansfield, Missouri. And I think many, many people weep when they see it because it means so much to them from the books. Little Town on the Prairie was published in 1941. Originally, when Laura Ingalls Wilder planned out how the series would end, the last two books were going to be one book, and then she ended up splitting them into two. So Little Town on the Prairie is the next to last book, and the last one is These Happy Golden Years. In fact, the last thing is an illustration of Laura's teaching certificate. And so then these Happy Golden Years, which is published in 1943, starts off with the story of that teaching. And this is something that Laura in real life did. And this is not the best situation, this teaching job. But again, Laura wants to make money to help keep Mary in school at the College for the Blind in Iowa. And she was offered $40 for an 8-week term of school. And she goes to this area. So it's in the book, it's called Brewster. The real place was called Bucci. And she boards with the school board head who hired her, and Mr. Brewster, and his wife is very mentally unstable. She does not want to be there out on the Dakota Prairie. She wants to go back east. She's hostile about everything.
14: In this scene, Laura is teaching school for the first time and boarding with Mr. and Mrs. Brewster in an isolated claim shanty 12 miles from home. Laura is just 15. Laura sat straight up. Moonlight was streaming over her bed from the window. Mrs. Brewster screamed again, a wild sound without words that made Laura's scalp crinkle. "Take the knife back to the kitchen," Mr. Brewster said. Laura peeped through the crack between the curtains. The moonlight shone through the calico and thinned the darkness so that Laura saw Mrs. Brewster standing there. Her long white flannel nightgown trailed on the floor and her black hair fell loose over her shoulders. In her upraised hand, she held the butcher knife.
12: And you are listening to Pamela Smith Hill, who, by the way, is editor of Pioneer Girl, reading from Laura Ingalls Wilder. And we love it when we can do this, bring great literature alive. And my goodness, what happened and what happens to farmers, still to this day, it's just shocking. But the story of these grasshoppers, again, little cute, sweet grasshoppers, until they amass in swarms 3.5 trillion large, 110 miles wide, 1,800 miles long. And there goes not only this one family's dream, but thousands of families just ripped apart. And this is the allure of these children's books, not talking down to kids, not piping in fantasies and dreams, but real life. Kids are ready for it. They love it. When we come back, more of the remarkable life story of Laura Ingalls Wilder here on Our American Stories.
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12: And we continue with Our American Stories and the story of Laura Ingalls Wilder. Let's pick up where we left off with Pamela Smith Hill, who just read an excerpt from These Happy Golden Years, Wilder's eighth book in her Little House series, published in 1943. The novel was a Newbery Honor Book in 1944, as were the previous four Little House books. In this excerpt titled A Knife in the Dark, we learned what Laura, now a teacher, witnessed one night while boarding at the schoolmaster, Mr. Brewster's, home. Here again are Laura Ingalls Wilder scholars Pamela Smith Hill and Dr. Deidre Berzer.
14: Ultimately, Mr. Brewster convinces his wife to put the knife away, but Laura spends a sleepless night on the slippery couch behind the curtains, just a few feet away from the Brewsters. And in the end, Laura reaches this conclusion. She knew that she must not be afraid. Pa had always said she must never be afraid. Very likely nothing would happen. She was not exactly afraid of Mrs. Brewster, for she knew that she was quick and strong as a little French horse. That is, when she was awake. But she had never wanted so much to go home. Laura finishes the term and she tells her family nothing about that butcher knife. Now, the scene may seem very tame by today's standards in young adult literature, but in the early 1940s, Wilder's depiction of Mrs. Brewster and the butcher knife was both daring and edgy. After she submitted the manuscript to her publisher, her literary agent wrote, "Miss Nordstrom is suggesting that Mrs. Brewster's butcher knife incident be cut out." Ursula Nordstrom was Wilder's editor at Harper & Brothers, her publisher. Ursula Nordstrom went on to become a well-known literary figure in her own right. She edited the work of E.B. White, author of Charlotte's Web, and Maurice Sendak, who gave The World Where the Wild Things Are. Still, I think it's really important to note that children's and young adult literature in the 1930s and 1940s, when Wilder wrote the Little House books, was much more conservative and restrictive than it is today. Such topics as divorce, sexuality, alcoholism, child abuse, these issues became accepted topics in children's books much later through the groundbreaking work of S.E. Hinton, Judy Blume, and Francesca Leah Block in the 1960s, 70s, and 1980s. Wilder's daughter, Rose Wilder Lane, edited her mother's manuscripts, including the final drafts of Pioneer Girl. And she initially discouraged Wilder from including Mary's blindness in the Little House novels. Wilder, however, maintained that a touch of tragedy makes the story truer to life, and showing the way we took it illustrates the spirit of the times and the frontier. In fact, as the fictional Laura Ingalls aged in the series, Wilder fought to keep more mature scenes and episodes in the book over her daughter's objections. Lane apparently believed that teenaged main characters had no place in books for young readers in the 1930s and early 1940s. She even suggested that Wilder switch main characters from Laura to Carrie to avoid more adult themes and ideas in the final Little House books. Wilder disagreed. "I don't see how we can spare what you call adult stuff, for that makes the story. It was there, and Laura knew and understood it. We can't spoil the story by making it childish." Clearly, by literary standards of the 1930s and 1940s, Wilder didn't whitewash her fiction for young readers. She didn't sanitize her story for them. By writing tough, sometimes dark scenes that dealt with dysfunctional families, disease, and mythic struggles on the frontier, she was blazing a new trail in children's and young adult fiction in the 1930s and 1940s.
2: When Laura comes back for good, after this teaching term, she thinks everyone has forgotten her. Right there is all these slang parties, and she can see them because she's in town, the family house in town, and she can see them going up and down the road, Main Street in front of her house, having great time. And before she knows it, Almanzo comes by and offers to take her slaying, and she says yes. And this kind of launches them into more of a courting kind of relationship. And Nellie, of course, shows up, as she always does, and tries to get in the middle of those drives. Sunday afternoon, as she watched the buggy coming across Big Slough, she saw, to her surprise, that someone was with Almanzo. She wondered who it could be, and if perhaps he did not intend to go for a drive that day. When the horses stopped at the door, she saw that Nellie Olson was with him. Without waiting for him to speak, Nellie cried, "Come on, Laura, come with us for a buggy ride." As they drove away, Nellie began to talk. She admired the buggy. She exclaimed over the colt. She praised Almanzo's driving. She gushed about Laura's clothes. "Oh," she said, "Laura, your poke bonnet is just utterly too." She never stopped for an answer. She did so want to see Lakes Henry and Thompson. She'd heard so much about them. She thought the weather was just utterly too, and the country was nice, of course. Not anything like New York State, but that couldn't really be expected out west, could it? "Why are you so quiet, Laura?" she asked without stopping, and went on with a giggle. "My tongue wasn't made to lie still. My tongue's made to go flippity-flop." Laura's head ached. Her ears rang with the continuous babble, and she was furious. Almanzo seemed to be enjoying the drive. At least he looked as though he were being amused. They drove to Lakes Henry and Thompson. They drove along the narrow tongue of land between them. Nellie thought the lakes were just utterly too. She liked lakes. She liked water. She liked trees and vines. And she just adored driving on Sunday afternoons. She thought it was just utterly too. The sun was rather low as they came back, and since Laura's house was nearest, they stopped there first. "I'll be along next Sunday," Almanzo said as he helped Laura out of the buggy. And before Laura could speak, Nellie chimed in. "Oh, yes, we will come by for you. Didn't you have a good time? Wasn't it fun? Till Sunday, then. Don't forget. We'll be by. Goodbye, Laura. Goodbye." So,
13: Laura was not going to have anything more to do with this, and she did give an ultimatum to Almazo. She would go for a drive with him, but she would not go with Nelly. So basically, he had to choose, and it was not a choice at all. And so at the end of these happy golden years, Laura Ingalls Wilder brings everything to closure. She gives updates on what all the characters from earlier books are doing, and she gives a commentary on the little houses. So the Ingalls homestead shanty, as it started out, is now a finished off four-room house, and Almanzo has been building, since they got engaged, a house for himself and Laura on his tree claim. But the book ends with Laura settling in her own little gray home in the West, marveling at Almanzo's thoughtful touches as he's built this place for her, and marveling that this is the place that is all their own. And she declares, "It is a beautiful world." And that really is a sentiment that is invoked throughout all of the books, that it is a beautiful world, and that Laura Ingalls Wilder as a writer is able to impart that sentiment to her readers for almost 90 years now. These Happy Golden Years was a huge success. It won multiple awards. It had great reviews, and it allowed Laura Ingalls Wilder to relive those days and to put closure on them. Carrie was the only one of the Ingalls still alive in 1943. Grace had died, and Carrie had very high praise for the book. Laura Ingalls Wilder's significance is amazing and huge today. And not only did it spin off a widely popular television show, Little House on the Prairie, which aired in the 1970s and 80s, featuring Michael Landon, who wrote many of the scripts, and a lot of the storylines veer very far from the novels, but they are still in the same spirit and impart the same values. The novels continue to be widely read and widely available and ubiquitous in American culture, and that is all a testament to the strength of Laura Ingalls Wilder as a storyteller, but also just in realizing the kinds of things that her life entailed, and that it's an important chapter in the growth of the country that she is able to tell for all of us.
12: And great job as always by Greg, and a special thanks to Dr. Deidre Berzer, who lectures in history at Hillsdale College. Also a special thanks to Pamela Smith-Hill, who is the editor of Pioneer Girl. And my goodness, what storytelling and what great reasons to tell a story. Laura Ingalls Wilder, in the end, wanted to memorialize her life, her rural life, her frontier life. And in so many ways, that's what we do on Our American Stories. We memorialize the lives of Americans. Laura Ingalls Wilder, her story, here on Our American Stories.
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16: President Trump calls it a big win. I'm Sue Guzman, Fox News. This as the Supreme Court rules he can fire a federal trade commissioner even without cause.
17: FTC Commissioner Rebecca Slaughter had argued she could only be fired for cause. The president had simply written that keeping her on was inconsistent with his administration's priorities. The majority opinion wrote that while it's up to the Senate to decide whether to confirm those with whom the president would prefer to work, neither Congress nor the courts may saddle him with those with whom he cannot work. This ruling effectively overturned what is known as Humphrey's executor, a ruling once used to stop President Roosevelt from firing an FTC commissioner without cause. The court now writes, the Humphrey's framework has not withstood the test of time, as agencies like the FTC and its commissioners take on more executive branch functions, which are under the president's exclusive control.
16: Fox's Jessica Rosenthal. The high court expected to issue a decision today on birthright citizenship. The president was asked by reporters yesterday if he would accept it if the court rules against his executive order.
26: It's up to them. But in terms of for the good of the country, it'd be great if they did they didn't allow it. It would be great.
16: Birthright citizenship, giving automatic American citizenship to anyone born in a U.S. territory, regardless of their parents' immigration status. Ceasefire talks between the U.S. and Iran are expected to take place today.
27: President Trump put it in plain English with this post on Truth Social, saying, quote, Iran has requested a meeting. It will take place tomorrow in Doha. Well, the post came just hours after top Iranian officials said there are no talks planned for this week, but the White House still insists top diplomats will be flying there for meetings. They are supposed to be technical talks about the Memorandum of Understanding. And Trump says there's actually quite a bit on the agenda.
16: Fox's Anita Vogel reporting. 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
16: More than 1,700 people have died in Venezuela's back-to-back earthquakes.
0: 5 days after twin earthquakes devastated northern Venezuela, rescue crews are hard at work trying to find any survivors that may still be alive under the rubble. American crews from California, Florida, and Virginia are operating under the State Department's Disaster Assistance Response Team, which is also coordinating with the U.S. military. 130 Marines arrived in the hardest-hit city of La Guaira. Their goal is to open the port so badly needed supplies can reach those who need it. This as the U.S. State Department announces that it's increasing its humanitarian aid to $300 million to get supplies to the worst-hit areas. In La Guaira, Venezuela, Nate Foy, Fox News.
16: The Colorado Democratic Party primary takes place today.
1: The Democrat primary for House District 1, which is mostly Denver, is shaping up to be less about policy and experience and more about new and different. Incumbent Democrat Congresswoman Diana DeGette, one of the longest serving in the House, has comfortably held her seat for nearly 30 years. She faces her most significant challenge yet by two newcomers, Democratic Socialist Milot Kyros and Wanda James. PACs supporting DeGette poured in a late infusion of cash to defend, which is mostly Denver, is shaping up to be less about policy and experience and more about new and different. Incumbent Democrat Congresswoman Diana DeGette, one of the longest serving in the House, has comfortably held her seat for nearly 30 years. She faces her most significant challenge yet by two newcomers, Democratic Socialist Milot Kyros and Wanda James. PACs supporting DeGette poured in a late infusion of cash to defend against Kyros, who has seen a surge in attention.
16: Fox's Alicia.
3: Political names would confuse voters and give a boost to Democratic Senate challenger, former Representative Mary Peltola. Alaska's Supreme Court ruling that challenging Sullivan is qualified to run, ordering elections officials to place him on the August primary ballot.
16: Fox's Kristen Goodwin reporting. I'm Sue Guzman. This is Fox News.
18: I'm weatherology meteorologist Jennifer Wojcicki with a significant weather update. A heat advisory continues until 8 p.m. Thursday night. A heat advisory means that a combination of high temperatures and high humidity will produce dangerous conditions, especially for those who are sensitive to heat, especially children and the elderly. Breaks in an air-conditioned building to cool down. Watch out for the warning signs of heat stroke, including dizziness, nausea, headache, and disorientation. A heat advisory continues until 8 p.m. Thursday night.
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20: The 880 Weather Watch calls for a few isolated showers and storms overnight. The vast majority of the area stays dry. Temperatures in the low 60s, with winds out of the north at 5 to 10 miles an hour. Sunny Tuesday with a slight chance of storms in the afternoon and a high temperature in the upper 80s, with northeast winds at 10 to 20. Tuesday night, chance of thunderstorms again with temperatures in the mid-60s, southeasterly winds at 10 to 20 miles an hour. Wednesday, lots of sunshine and a high temperature near 90 degrees. On Wednesday night, we'll see a chance of thunderstorms and temperatures in the mid-60s. Thursday, look for a slight chance of storms early in the day, otherwise sunny and highs in the low 90s. In the 880 Weather Center, I'm meteorologist Ray Miller. For more, check KRVN.com.
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22: 1-844-2-McGraw is the phone number. 1-844-2-McGraw. 1-844-262-4729. And you can call now and leave a voicemail, or you can call in live in the third hour and talk to us. It is America at Night. Again, my name is Josh Gilbert, sitting in for McGraw for the next couple of days. It is Monday, and that means it's McFarland Mondays. And we are joined by Scott McFarland. He is the chief Washington correspondent and anchor over at Midas Touch. And Scott, thank you for joining us on America at Night.
23: Hey, Josh, good to be with you.
2: Now, we've got somebody to talk to us about Iran here in the second part of this hour, but I was listening back to your conversation with McGraw from last Monday, and I got to tell you, I got a little deja vu because everything that you guys talked about last week is happening again this week. So it's a pretty interesting time over there, and nothing seems to be getting done. We're going around in circles.
4: Oh, this is like a Monday tradition now to go around in these types of circles, Josh, where the morning begins with the Trump administration trying to express optimism about reaching a better peace deal or reaching a more fulsome peace deal with Iran just before the markets open, just before oil prices can be impacted by this. But as Trump's fellow Republicans tell me on Capitol Hill, including this evening, they don't trust Iran as far as they can throw Iran.
2: Yes.
4: And these talks can keep disintegrating because there's not necessarily a good faith actor on the other side. And Josh, you saw the president's frustration manifest itself on his social media account where he started slamming gas producers, oil companies, without lowering gas prices sufficiently, even though he's claiming the war is over. I'm not sure the gas companies agree the war seems over.
2: And that good faith, that's the phrase right now. Is either side making good faith efforts? Is Iran making good faith efforts? We'll get into a lot of that in the second part of this hour. Scott, while we have you, I want to talk about the Supreme Court. You spent years as the CBS News justice correspondent. You know how this space works. Big decisions handed down today, even bigger ones tomorrow yet to come. But I want to talk before we get into what we saw today. How does this all work? I mean, I'm getting the vibes of the proverbial college student who goes to class all year and then right at the very end, right at the end of June, they rush all this stuff and then go on recess. So how does it generally work? They get the hearings all year long. They mull over them. They make decisions. And then just at the end of June, they let them slip out.
4: Some of the more contentious ones tend to fall to the end because they need more time to go back and forth. There's a bit of a persuasion campaign that takes place here, Josh. We have justices trying to convince each other to join a side. And when you get the thorniest possible issues, we saw some of those today, it takes more time and more space. But I also want to note, as we talk about the three big cases decided today, there was one that happened a few weeks ago that was bigger. And one that could come as early as tomorrow, which could be bigger. Tomorrow, we could get the birthright citizenship ruling, whether birthright citizenship remains a constitutional guarantee in America. It was written in the Constitution itself. Everybody seems to think the court will uphold birthright citizenship, but it's going to be interesting to see the margins, to see who's on which side and what the dissents would be. The biggest ruling of this session was the gutting of the Voting Rights Act, which permitted states in the South to redraw their district lines just before the elections. So in recent weeks, Josh, if they had just held back that ruling till today or tomorrow, it would have been too late for Tennessee, for Alabama, for Mississippi to try to redraw their lines. So the timing of that one was really important by the court. But today was a mixed bag. Some for Trump, some against him.
2: And when it comes to that redistricting thing, we're going to talk primaries shortly, and I want to know if the redistricting decision is rearing its head in these primaries already. But when it comes to that, releasing that early, when typically they leave the big ones for the end, is that we know the Supreme Court is not political. They're apolitical. But are they? Did they slip this out because they know they have an inkling that certain parties can use this?
4: Can't say it's their motivation, but they sure as hell knew that they were going to be releasing that decision with sufficient time for some states in the South to scramble, because they did within hours. It took Tennessee about the course of a couple days to redraw their lines after that decision came down. I mean, I spent more time, you know, doing a household chore than it took Tennessee to redraw its lines. They were aware of that, and part of the negotiation or the persuasion campaign is give some, get some. And I think when you see a 5-4 majority, like you saw today, in this decision to uphold some states accepting mail-in ballots after Election Day, you saw some of the push and pull that makes a 5-4 majority possible.
2: McFarland Monday. Scott McFarland is joining us, Chief Washington Correspondent with Midas Touch. Let's jump into some of these. And this is legal stuff. This is Supreme Court stuff. A lot of it is heady, but you're going to keep it simple for us. Supreme Court mail-in ballot ruling came down today. They have said that they will accept mail-in ballots that are, what, postmarked on Election Day, which means, are they even still counting in California all those mail-in ballots? How long does it take to get all the mail-in ballots, and what was the decision here?
4: This is going to impact about a dozen states. And somewhat counterintuitively, Josh, the state that was challenging here was Mississippi, challenging the limitations the Trump administration would like to see put on mail-in ballots. What the Supreme Court has ruled is permissible is so long as the ballot is cast and postmarked by Election Day, the state need not have it in its possession at the county elections board by Election Day. If the Postal Service is moving sluggishly in some rural areas, if the Postal Service is backed up and the mailing ballot arrives a couple days late, as long as it's been postmarked properly, it can still be counted. And that does open up the capacity of more people to vote. How about military serving overseas? How about people with family emergencies who are voting by absentee, by mail? We're no longer at the mercy of the Postal Service to determine how many votes are counted in an election. The Supreme Court was pretty clear here, Josh, that overseeing of elections, regulation of elections, is the state's business, not the federal government's. And that's going to run counter to what Trump's trying to do right now, which is pass this Save America Act, which would federalize some restrictions on mail-in voting.
2: In some states, if I'm not mistaken, do all mail-in. Everything is mail-in. You mail it in, and you've got plenty of time to take it home, sit at the kitchen table with it, put your stamp on it, send it in. I don't even know if you have to put a stamp on it. It seems counterintuitive. That would be a poll tax, right, Scott?
4: That's exactly right. Election communications come with a postage prepaid envelope to return it in. Good folks of Oregon and Colorado are raising their hands saying, yeah, we almost overwhelmingly vote by mail. It's really the Postal Service that's at the fulcrum of this, Josh, because as those who live in very rural, remote areas know, the Postal Service delivery system is on a different kind of schedule than those who live in a suburb with the post office down the street. So they want to be able to provide some flexibility, and you want to include more people in voting. I mean, you don't want to shrink the number of people who are available to vote in an election. No matter what one's purview is, no matter what one's perspective is on the 2020 election or Trumpism in general, nobody's advocating that fewer people should vote. Everybody wants the broadest possible palette of voters. And I'll also add this. I talked to a lot of election security folks today. They were very busy today. And they make pretty clear, a slow vote count is an accurate vote count. Though people, get frustrated about how long it takes California, and I'm with you on that, and how long it takes, states like Maryland or states like Vermont, it doesn't mean the vote count is anything but righteous and accurate.
2: And that will present itself here as we have a big election. The midterms are coming up. We're going to talk primaries in a second. But one more Supreme Court note. They expanded Trump's power to fire officials. And Scott, break this down. Is this an earth shaker, or is this a big news? But in reality, this is just something that Congress would probably just have to step in and start doing
4: much
2: their job.
4: It's much closer to an earthshaker.
2: Okay.
4: This was a top shelf case. It rivals the gutting of the Voting Rights Act in terms of importance out of this session. What the Supreme Court has done in a very split decision was determine the president has the capacity and the power to pretty much fire anybody inside federal commissions, boards, federal government agencies, including career civil servants, independently functioning operators inside the government. The one exception apparently is the Federal Reserve Board, where the court today ruled Trump can't fire one of the governors with whom he has disagreements. But what can happen here is potentially a neutering of the safeguards that keep civil servants in their jobs if the president doesn't like the policies they're enacting or doesn't like something about them. This could be uniquely broad and sweeping in a concentration of power inside the Oval Office. And it's not just this president. The next president will have it. So there's concern on both sides of the political aisle. This may be too much power. We're giving any one man or one woman to overhaul people who follow science, people who are experts at things, people who keep the country safe and secure if the president isn't keen on them.
22: And again, this would require Congress to step in and start making laws and passing legislation to rein in some of that executive power that they've handed over to that part of the government. But give me a few names. I mean, if you can't fire Jerome Powell or the other governors at the Fed, which is another ruling that came down today, who could he fire? 4 or 5 years ago, could he fire Anthony Fauci? Can he fire? Who are these agencies that we would be worried about him just coming in and putting the axe to?
4: You picked a great example, Josh, about somebody at the National Institutes of Health who heretofore has had civil service protection and all kinds of safeguards against a politically motivated firing, and who has union representation and had the safeguards of the career civil service. Those appear to have been shattered today. So let's say there's a whole bunch of climatologists working for the federal government who acknowledge climate change or argue for policies that combat climate change. A president who doesn't believe in climate change can just fire them all. How about a president who doesn't believe in vaccines? Firing all the doctors who work on vaccines at the Department of Health and Human Services. These are the types of tools that could be available to a president now. Or how about a president who just doesn't like the politics of people who work in Washington, D.C. or New York City or Los Angeles and wants to fire them because they may not be politically aligned with him? This is a unique amount of power. And one could argue, I know this because they've been arguing it to me today, that you risk starving the federal government of experts, people who are very good at keeping us healthy, secure, a strong functioning country for political motivations. And that's not a one party dynamic. The next guy can do it too.
22: Yeah, and let's go on to primaries now, because I want to make sure that we got enough time. You're a D.C. guy, America 250. There's a big state fair happening out on the Mall. I want to hear your side of the story. But with the primaries going on right now, has that redistricting decision shown up in some of the primaries?
4: It certainly raises the stakes, because there are fewer competitive races across America now than there were before all the gerrymandering that was unleashed in May and June. I'm telling you, there's a story developing in Colorado that is captivating Washington, D.C. tonight. In Colorado, it's primary day tomorrow, and it was to be a boring night with very little drama, very little interest. But all of a sudden, some insurgent Democrats are putting scares into the entrenched, powerful Democrats running for nomination for re-election in Colorado tomorrow. It popped up out of nowhere. This is symmetrical, Josh, to what we saw in New York City, where you saw a branch of Democratic socialists knock out entrenched incumbents with very little warning. If tomorrow in Colorado, if you're doing the show at this time tomorrow night, and you hear that Senator John Hickenlooper or Congresswoman Diana DeGette have lost their primaries against unknown, undercertified challengers, people who have not been in elected office before or have, you know, longstanding federal government ties, we got an issue going on here. It's not just an anti-Republican sentiment in the polling you're seeing. It's an anti-incumbent sentiment. People want elected officials who are more aggressive about pricing, and they will hold both parties accountable unless they see some movement. Watch Colorado tomorrow.
22: Yep. And I just went to the grocery store. My shopping days is Sundays, and it ain't getting any cheaper.
4: Brutal.
22: I'll tell you that much.
4: Dude, when did we start paying $6 for smaller boxes of cereal? When did that start? Because that needs to end.
22: I mean, I think I paid $9 for some juice that was normally $4. So everything's getting more expensive. Let's talk before we let you go. McFarland Monday, Scott McFarland, chief Washington correspondent and anchor at Midas Touch. Let's talk about D.C. What's going on the Mall, the great American state fair, Freedom 250, America 250. You talk to a Republican and they'll say it's the biggest crowds they've ever seen. You talk to a Democrat and they say nobody's showing up. What do you see?
4: Well, let me give you the contrarian argument, or the argument in between. The crowds are humble. They are not large. I'm in this city every day. I'm near the National Mall many times a week. This is a nothing crowd on the National Mall for the Great American State Fair. It's not a single person's fault. It's been miserable weather. I mean, it's been, you know, those days, sticky, 98 degrees. You feel like you're sweating the second you open the door. It's been storming. They've had to cancel parts of the shows because of storms. And then, oh, by the way, the week's going to end here at the Great American State Fair with a feels-like temperature of 107 degrees. I'm not sure who wants to be hanging out on the National Mall with no air conditioning, no indoor plumbing, and no place to shield yourself. That's been a problem. But it's been politicized. Hard to deny it's been politicized.
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10: Even McGraw is out on vacation all week. My name is Josh Gilbert, sitting in the chair. I want to thank Scott McFarland, McFarland Mondays. And coming up next, we're talking Iran with Mark Chandler. It is America at Night. My name is Josh Gilbert. Thanks for having me.
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5: A ruling on women's sports. I'm Deborah Valentine, Fox News. The Supreme Court is finishing out its term with several high-profile decisions expected today, including a case that will shape the future of women's sports. Fox's Kristen Goodwin.
6: The Supreme Court will decide whether Idaho and West Virginia's laws preventing transgender athletes from participating in girls' and women's school sports teams can stand. Two transgender athletes allege the measures are unconstitutional and violate Title IX, a federal law which prohibits sex discrimination in education. State officials argue athletes who are born male have a biological advantage over females on the playing field. The court's ruling is expected to impact similar laws in more than two dozen Republican-led states. The justices are also set to hand down remaining opinions on cases related to birthright citizenship and campaign finance. Kristen Goodwin, Fox News.
5: On Monday, Supreme Court justices let stand mail-in election ballots received for 5 days after Election Day if those ballots were postmarked by the Election Day. High-level meetings are set for today in Doha, Qatar, between the U.S. and Iran. Fox's Jonathan Savage reports from London.
7: Jared Kushner and Steve Witkoff lead President Trump's negotiating team, and even though there's an Iranian delegation due in Doha, Qatar, Iran says no meeting is planned. According to the foreign ministry in Tehran, the presence of the Iranian side bears no relation to the American visit. The disagreement over the existence of talks emphasizes how fragile the peace process is. The weekend saw both sides exchange airstrikes after Iran fired on two ships attempting to transit the Strait of Hormuz. Iran and the United States gave themselves 60 days to turn the Memorandum of Understanding into a lasting truce. Jonathan Savage, Fox News.
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5: Democratic Socialists challenge incumbents in key Colorado primary races today. Fox's Ashley Strohmeyer has the latest.
10: Congresswoman Diane DeGette has represented Denver's 1st Congressional District for roughly three decades. That is despite campaigning on Medicare for All and abolishing ICE. She faces her toughest challenge yet from Wanda James and Democratic Socialist Millette Quiros. Quiros has the backing of Bernie Sanders, progressive podcaster Hassan Picker, and the Democratic Socialist of America, but his drawn criticism for previously describing both the October 7th attacks in Israel and September 11th as inevitable and declining to call last year's firebombing of a Jewish gathering in Boulder an act of anti-Semitism.
5: New York City's mayor, Zohran Mamdani, recently told ABC News that he thinks a Democratic Socialist can get elected anywhere across the country for any position. Crews are working to try and contain fires along the Colorado-Utah border. More than 200,000 acres have been burned across both states. Colorado's Governor Jared Polis telling reporters Monday the state is issuing evacuation orders to communities at risk.
11: We currently have two hand crews, 12 engines, and critical need is type 1 hand crews. We have 45 residences evacuated. We have about 100 more on pre-evac that are likely evac in the next 24 hours.
5: Three firefighters have died battling the flames and two hurt. The specific origin point of Utah's massive cottonwood fire, the largest in this outbreak, remains under active investigation. A blast from an explosive device injures three people at a residential building in Monaco. Authorities say the attacker fled to neighboring France and remains at large. A motive is under investigation. French and Ukrainian media reported that a Ukrainian magnate and his family were those hurt. I'm Deborah Valentine. This is Fox.
12: The 880 Weather Watch calls for a few isolated showers and storms overnight. The vast majority of the area stays dry. Temperatures in the low 60s with winds out of the north at 5 to 10 miles an hour. Sunny Tuesday with a slight chance of storms in the afternoon and a high temperature in the upper 80s with northeast winds at 10 to 20. Tuesday night, chance of thunderstorms again with temperatures in the mid 60s, southeasterly winds at 10 to 20 miles an hour. Wednesday, lots of sunshine and a high temperature near 90 degrees. On Wednesday night, we'll see a chance of thunderstorms and temperatures in the mid 60s. Thursday, look for a slight chance of storms early in the day, otherwise sunny and highs in the low 90s. In the 880 Weather Center, I'm meteorologist Ray Miller. For more, check KRVN.com. Right now, it's 72.
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0: Performance. Our bulls are developed on a high roughage, non-starch diet to ensure sound feet and legs for longevity. The fall production sale will be the last weekend in October, and the bull sale will be the first Thursday in February. 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
7: Weather watch calls for a few isolated showers and storms overnight. The vast majority of the area stays dry. Temperatures in the low 60s, with winds out of the north at 5 to 10 miles an hour. Sunny Tuesday with a slight chance of storms in the afternoon and a high temperature in the upper 80s, with northeast winds at 10 to 20. Tuesday night, chance of thunderstorms again with temperatures in the mid-60s, southeasterly winds at 10 to 20 miles an hour. Wednesday, lots of sunshine and a high temperature near 90 degrees. On Wednesday night, we'll see a chance of thunderstorms and temperatures in the mid-60s. Thursday, look for a slight chance of storms early in the day, otherwise sunny and highs in the low 90s. In the 880 Weather Center, I'm meteorologist Ray Miller. For more, check KRVN.com. Right now, it's 72.
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0: Pleasure with us. Welcome into Tuesday. It's time now for the Mic Drop with This Morning's Mike Gavin.
1: Good morning. Well, we've done plenty of stories about how people are getting worse at proofreading in some very public ways. Nice to see that doesn't just apply to English. A sign was recently posted in the Canadian capital city of Ottawa, meant to tout the creation of more public squares. And as is required in many parts of Canada, the signs were posted in both English and French. Unfortunately, the French version of the sign mistakenly called them pubic squares. Social media users, as they do, quickly picked up on the error, and the signs have since been removed, with the project spokesperson calling it an unintentional translation error. City of Ottawa officials said they were not involved in the creation of the posters. A city councillor called the mistake unacceptable.
0: City of Ottawa quickly distanced themselves from it. That's not us. Oh, we did not create those posters.
1: Big scandal brewing north of the border. This is the kind of thing that gets people riled up, I guess in Canada. It doesn't seem like down here that would be like, even like, I don't know, people won't even notice half the time something like that happens down here, but in Canada, this is like a big scandal, I guess.
0: It would make the Mic Drop segment if it happened in the U.S.
1: Oh, sure.
0: But there wouldn't be the dust-up that there is in Canada.
1: Yeah,
0: right now.
1: Yeah. We wouldn't have the quick refuting of the signs by the city of Ottawa officials that we had in this situation.
0: It's probably exacerbated by the fact that they do it in two languages.
1: Yes. So
0: that probably sits wrong with some folks that they have to do it in French as well as English.
1: Yeah, yeah. I imagine that's harder, right? I mean, it's hard enough to proofread in one language.
0: Yeah.
1: Having to proofread in both and get it right these days seems to be a difficult chore for people.
0: And the French, you know, with like the optional use or pronunciation of the letter S. Like, I never am quite sure what to do with French sometimes.
1: Yeah.
0: So public squares versus pubic squares being resolved in Ottawa.
1: Yes. Okay. Yeah, we're getting things done.
0: Mm-hmm.
1: And from north of the border to the south of the border, we take you to Mexico now, where a vigilante known as Batman is being hunted by police after he allegedly chased down suspected thieves and taped them to lampposts. Reports say at least five men were found taped and unable to move from lampposts over 10 days in western Mexico. Many of them were reportedly sporting mustaches, cat whiskers, and had ratero, the Spanish word for thief, scribbled on their faces by the anonymous crime hunter. Some of them also appeared to have been beaten up with bloody faces and visible cuts. Pictures showed men tied to lampposts under silver duct tape with some pink warning signs over their heads describing what they are alleged to have done. Local police confirmed they're in search of the suspect, with the criminals who were rounded up being labeled as victims since they had been unlawfully assaulted and restrained.
0: This is wild.
1: Yeah. So, I mean, I guess the crimes, as I understood it, that these guys were sort of accused of were relatively minor, I guess. These sort of petty theft.
0: Stealing.
1: Stealing type of stuff.
0: Okay.
1: And now this is just sort of taken into a whole other level. Now we're talking like, you know, assaulted battery now from our Batman friend here.
0: Yeah.
1: So now those guys are like the victims in this situation.
0: So when these guys, for example, like, you know, walks into a store, I don't know what, swipes a watch from a jewelry store or something. The owner, I guess, identifies who this is. Here comes the vigilante Batman.
1: Yes.
0: Beats the living crap out of the guy.
1: Yeah.
0: Drags him to a lamppost. Wraps him up with duct tape against the lamppost for all to see. Scribbles on his face that he's a rat or a thief.
1: Mustaches and cat whiskers.
0: Oh, my goodness.
1: Just having a grand old time.
0: This is great.
1: Yeah.
0: I mean, I sort of like love it from a distance, from arm's length.
1: Yeah.
0: But man.
1: Yeah, you're glad it's happening in Mexico and not on our own block.
0: That is wild. Thank you, Mike. 13 minutes now in front of the hour.
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4: The U.S. and Iran are talking again.
5: I'm Dave Anthony, Fox News. Though Iran insists they won't be direct negotiations after fighting and flared up for days ahead of this.
6: The meeting in Doha is going to be perhaps important, perhaps not. We're going to find out.
5: President Trump says the goal remains. Iran can't have a nuclear weapon.
7: High-level talks will take place today in Doha, Qatar, aimed at advancing the memorandum of understanding between the United States and Iran. U.S. Special Envoys Kushner and Witkoff will be in attendance and are expected to meet directly with the Qatari Prime Minister, according to a diplomat familiar with the talks. Technical talks about the MOU are then scheduled to take place on Wednesday.
5: Fox's Trey Yingston, Tel Aviv. Rescuers keep digging in double earthquake-ravaged Venezuela, still hoping to find survivors, and more Americans are helping.
8: 130 Marines arrived in the hardest-hit city of La Guaira. Their goal is to open the port so badly needed supplies can reach those who need it. This as the U.S. State Department announces that it's increasing its humanitarian aid to $300 million to get supplies to the worst-hit areas.
5: Fox's Nate Foy in La Guaira. The number of deaths in Venezuela tops 1,700. The Supreme Court wraps up its term today with final four decisions, including long-anticipated rulings on transgender athletes playing in girls and women's sports and birthright citizenship. The day after the court upset the president with another ruling that allows states to count mail-in ballots postmarked by Election Day that arrive after.
9: President Trump calls the ruling surprising, adding it makes the Save America Act more important.
6: That was a ruling that was, I think it was very detrimental to honest elections, but it is what it is.
9: The Save America Act would restrict the use of mail-in ballots while adding proof of citizenship and voter ID requirements for voters. A handful of Senate Republicans opposed the measure, arguing against the limits for vote-by-mail options and concerns over federal overreach.
5: That's Jared Halpern. 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
3: 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Just click listen, then swipe right and hear the latest news updates on your time. 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
5: A win for Republicans in Colorado. The state Supreme Court rejected congressional redistricting ballot initiatives, not for this year, but for 2028 and 2030, that aimed to help elect three more Democrats to the House. Virginia's Supreme Court had ruled earlier against congressional redistricting for 2026 after voters approved new maps there that could have helped Democrats win four more House seats in Virginia. Today in Colorado, it's primary day.
12: U.S. Senator Michael Bennett is running against State Attorney General Phil Weiser for the Democratic nomination for governor. During his campaign, Weiser's been highlighting his many lawsuits against the Trump administration. Senator John Hickenlooper's fending off a primary challenge from Julie Gonzalez, who's backed by the Denver chapter of the Democratic Social Socialists of America. In the 8th Congressional District, the DSA is neutral on Manny Rutinel. This is Republican Congressman Gabe Evans' district currently. He told the Fox News Rundown podcast,
13: Democrats have made Colorado an unsafe, expensive, poorly run disaster.
12: In the 1st Congressional District, the Denver DSA has backed Milot Kyros, who is challenging incumbent Representative Diana DeGette. Jessica Rosenthal, Fox News.
5: President Trump has nominated the acting labor secretary to take the job formally. Keith Sonderling has been leading the Labor Department since Lori Chavez-DeRemer resigned in April. On Wall Street, stock futures are rising modestly. The day after big gains, the NASDAQ surged up 522 points. The Dow rose 306 to a new record high, closing over 52,000 for the first time. Drama at soccer's World Cup.
14: Ismail Sabari can win the penalty shootout for Morocco with this kick.
5: It came down to that on Fox last night. So Morocco beat and eliminated the Netherlands in the shootout to advance to the round of 16. Paraguay also knocked out Germany in a match that came down to penalty kicks. Brazil beat Japan 2-1 to also advance. I'm Dave Anthony.
15: The 888 Weather Watch calls for a few isolated showers and storms overnight. The vast majority of the area stays dry. Temperatures in the low 60s with winds out of the north at 5 to 10 miles an hour. Sunny Tuesday with a slight chance of storms in the afternoon and a high temperature in the upper 80s with northeast winds at 10 to 20. Tuesday night, chance of thunderstorms again with temperatures in the mid-60s, southeasterly winds at 10 to 20 miles an hour. Wednesday, lots of sunshine and a high temperature near 90 degrees. On Wednesday night, we'll see a chance of thunderstorms and temperatures in the mid-60s. Thursday, look for a slight chance of storms early in the day, otherwise sunny and highs in the low 90s. In the 888 Weather Center, I'm meteorologist Ray Miller. For more, check KRVN.com. Right now, it's 71.
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7: The 882 Weather Watch for South Central Nebraska and North Central Kansas calls for sunny skies for today, though we could see a few spotty showers and storms in parts of Nebraska by mid to late afternoon. Highs range from the upper 80s to near 90 in Nebraska to the mid to upper 90s in parts of North Central Kansas. Tonight, chance for showers and storms across the entire region before midnight. Otherwise, partly cloudy. Lows range from the mid-60s in Nebraska to some mid-70s in parts of north-central Kansas. And then Wednesday, slight chance for afternoon showers and storms mainly in Kansas. And much of the region should be able to get to or above 90 for high temperatures. From the 880 Weather Center, I'm meteorologist Phil Jensko. For more, check KRVN.com.
8: Right now it's 71.
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0: Thanks for spending time with us. Welcome to the final day of June. It's time now for the mic drop with this morning's Mike Gavin.
1: Good morning. Well, we have a couple stories of vehicular hijinks to talk about today. Let's start with a very relatable everyday annoyance. A Reddit user went viral after posting a picture of what happened to them while parked in a parking lot. The pic shows their car situated neatly between the two yellow lines. Meanwhile, while they were gone, another car pulled in and parked nearly on top of them with what looks to be no more than a half of an inch separating their wheel wells, preventing the owner of the first car from entering on the driver's side. Thousands of commenters had thoughts and theories. Some thought that there was no way this could not have been intentional, wondering what the Redditor must have done to annoy the other driver so much. Others had mixed feelings, sympathizing with the driver's plight, but also praising the encroacher for a masterful job of parking so close without colliding.
0: Yeah, I just want to say apologies. It was my mother-in-law.
1: Oh, yeah.
0: Yeah.
1: Is this how she rolls when she goes out to shopping?
0: Yeah. Yeah.
1: just kind of pulling in, not really paying attention to parking spots.
0: The lines, they're merely a suggestion.
1: I see.
0: The lines in a parking space.
1: Yeah.
0: She called me yesterday. She's running groceries yesterday, fresh out of like yet another hospital stay and stint in physical rehab. Calls me after getting some groceries. I'm stuck in the grocery store parking lot. The car won't move. The parking brake is on.
1: Okay.
0: And she can't figure out why, one, she hit the parking brake in the first place,
1: right,
0: and two, how to release it.
1: Oh boy.
0: And now talking to her over the phone or via FaceTime is, let's say, a little challenging at times.
1: Yes.
0: So we were able to remedy the situation by me coaching her over the phone, but
1: I mean, yeah.
0: That is why I'm blaming her for this particular incident that you've referenced here. I'm just going to pile on to her today.
1: I mean, this could have been her. We don't know. She might. Who knows where she was yesterday,
0: yep,
1: right? She was out and about.
0: That's right.
1: And not sure why, but someone in Florida decided it was a fine idea to throw some red and blue lights on top of their SUV and start pulling people over on fake traffic stops. Not sure how many people encountered these fake cops, but we do know that the plan hit a major snag when they pulled over a car being driven by undercover cops. The Hillsborough County Sheriff's Office said they arrested a man last week after he attempted to pull over one of their own undercover vehicles. Authorities said a black Chevy Suburban appeared to attempt a traffic stop by activating red and blue emergency lights while following one of their undercover cars. Deputies then turned the tables, conducting a traffic stop on the fake cops, which was captured on body camera video. A 46-year-old was arrested and charged with false personation, unlawful use of a blue light, and possession of a firearm during the commission of a felony.
0: 46 years old.
1: Yes. Yeah. Just, I don't know why. I didn't see in the video, it didn't seem like they got to the point where they like found out why he was doing this. They were just like, hey, how's it going, guys?
0: Yeah.
1: And they just arrested him.
0: He stepped out of the car, put his hands behind his back, and off he went. There was no protest or explanation. Nothing.
1: Another day in the life of a 46 year old in Florida, I guess. I don't know.
0: Thank you, Mike. 13 minutes now in front of the hour. What's it gonna do? What's it gonna do when they come for you?
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1: Glad you're with us. With the nation's 250th birthday upon us, the Better Business Bureau is warning consumers to be cautious when shopping for commemorative merch. For example, the U.S. Mint is producing official coins to mark the semi-quincentennial, but BBP officials say scammers are capitalizing. Beware, counterfeit coins are often lightweight souvenir tokens that are poorly engraved with incorrect dates or designs. Also, be mindful of fake charities. A national campaign called Give Forth aims to make July 4 the biggest single day of charitable giving in U.S. history. Criminals want to hijack that, too. So check the charity's website for misspellings and look it up on give.org to see if it's legit. And if you're heading to fireworks shows or festivals, you should also watch out for event and parking scams. 8 minutes now in front of the hour on This Morning. Once again, here's Nicole Murray.
0: And now, the three big things you need to know. Number one.
2: The Supreme Court has ruled that officials may count mail-in ballots that arrive after Election Day if they were postmarked beforehand. House Minority Leader Hakeem Jeffries.
3: Donald Trump has decided that they're going to try to cheat to win. And the Supreme Court dealt a big blow to Donald Trump's scheme to rig the midterm elections.
2: Meanwhile, the Supreme Court also declined to take up an appeal from President Trump over a $5 million verdict, finding that he sexually abused and defamed writer E. Jean Carroll. The highest court will hand down all its remaining opinions from this term today.
0: Number two.
2: The National Weather Service says that a dangerous heat wave will intensify across most of the central and eastern United States this week. National Weather Service meteorologist Michael Bardot.
4: Heat index value overnight will probably only dip below the 90 degree mark for 6 to maybe 8 hours overnight. So the recovery is minimal, and that's what takes the toll.
2: Roughly two-thirds of the U.S. population could be exposed to extreme heat.
0: Number three.
2: A 31-year-old Florida woman has died after an alligator bit off one of her arms and mauled the other at a state park near Orlando. Florida Fish and Wildlife spokesman Chad Weber said DNA from two alligators in the area have been harvested to determine which one attacked her.
5: We have harvested two that were in the area. One was 12 foot, the other one was 13 foot.
2: In other news, a weekend of dangerous heat and strong winds spurred the growth of wildfires across the West. Officials say that as of yesterday morning, personnel were battling 79 fires total across Utah, Arizona, Colorado, Wyoming, and New Mexico. House Speaker Mike Johnson has laid out a plan to attach the Save America Act to the roughly $1.1 trillion defense spending bill.
6: The only way to get that to the president's desk, we've been shown many times, is to put it on a reconciliation bill. So that is in process. We have a plan to do that, to tie it to reconciling the budget.
2: And finally, California has just passed a new law banning streaming platforms from playing ads louder than the content viewers are watching. The new rule goes into effect tomorrow.
1: Yeah, I was thinking, isn't this already on the books? It is, but it's for like cable,
2: right?
1: Broadcast and satellite TV, not for streaming. So California,
2: good job
1: getting it done.
2: Yeah, I jump when those ads are crazy loud.
1: Save our ears. 6 minutes in front of the hour.
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3: Two U.S. special envoys have arrived. I'm Dave Anthony, Fox News. Steve Witkoff and Jared Kushner in Qatar for indirect talks with Iran that President Trump says will be perhaps important, perhaps not, following recent flare-ups of fighting after the deal was signed to extend the ceasefire.
4: And it's really very simple. It's the denuclearization of Iran. We don't want them to have a nuclear weapon.
5: Iranian officials have indicated that no direct talks will take place between the United States and Iran while in Doha, but did confirm that a delegation will be traveling to Qatar. The 60-day window is meant to iron out the details of Iran's nuclear program and keep the Strait of Hormuz open. President Trump has indicated he reserves both military and diplomatic options after that time period. Iranian President Masoud Pezeshkian posted to X saying mutual understanding is a two-way street. If the American side adheres to the agreement, we will also fulfill our commitments.
3: That's Fox's Trey Yingston, Tel Aviv. The Supreme Court has just four cases left to decide this term, and we'll get the rulings this morning, including a challenge to the Trump order trying to prevent children born to people here illegally from becoming U.S. citizens.
6: It follows yesterday's Supreme Court ruling that election officials may count mail-in ballots arriving after Election Day if they were postmarked beforehand. And it's a setback for President Trump, who took to Truth Social, writing, quote, "It is more important than ever to pass the Save America Act," writing, "All voters must show photo ID. All voters must show proof of citizenship. No mail-in ballots except for illness, disability, military deployment, or travel."
3: Fox's Alex Hogan. It's going to be a really hot day for millions of Americans. Heat warnings, advisories from Louisiana up to Wisconsin over to Maine. In Nashville, it could feel like 110 degrees. And emergency management captain Mike Russell says for those they encounter with heat exhaustion,
7: they'll be sweating profusely, lightheaded. We try to get them to a cool place. We got some frozen bottles of water we can give them. Hold up on their neck.
3: The search for survivors continues in the earthquake rubble in Venezuela, where it's up to at least 1,700 people dead. 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
3: There were scares in the air over New York City yesterday. A helicopter nearly collided with a remote-controlled plane. The pilot reported it was a big one that he nearly hit while flying from JFK Airport to Manhattan, and not far away from that.
10: Just as a JetBlue flight was preparing to land near New York's JFK Airport.
11: We are clear to land.
10: The pilot tells an air traffic controller about the recent collision.
11: We collided with a drone back there in the turn.
10: In audio from liveatc.net, adding that the drone hit them right above the cockpit at around 3,000 feet.
12: Do you require any assistance? Do you just continue to the runway?
11: terminus. We don't need any assistance. We're just going to go ahead and land.
10: JetBlue says all passengers deplaned normally, and the airline found no evidence of a collision, but an investigation continues. Drones are typically allowed to fly below 400 feet, but the FAA restricts airspace around airports and public events. Lisa Brady, Fox News.
3: On Wall Street, stock futures are rising the day after the Dow closed at a record high above 52,000 for the first time. A lot of drama at soccer's World Cup.
12: A pair of games going to penalty shootouts at the FIFA World Cup Monday. Four-time World Cup champion Germany has been eliminated following a stunning defeat against Paraguay.
13: A few have been in this position for Paraguay.
12: The call on Fox, Paraguay with a 4-3 win as Germany suffer its first ever loss in penalties at the World Cup. The Netherlands are also going home after falling to Morocco 3-2 in penalties. It's the earliest ever World Cup exit for the Dutch. And in the other World Cup game earlier in the day, Brazil scored a goal in the 96th minute against Japan to win it 2-1. Tony Genualdo, Fox News.
3: There are three more matches today in the round of 32. Norway versus the Ivory Coast. France takes on Sweden. And tonight it's Mexico against Ecuador. The U.S. plays tomorrow. I'm Dave Anthony. This is Fox News.
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16: 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Two massive free throws for Boone Tiedemann.
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17: Good morning and happy Tuesday to you. Hope you're doing well as we get things going. Another hot one, but I guess misery loves company. We will, much of America, I think, what was the estimate I heard? 90 million Americans will be in some dangerous heat conditions. So, a little cooler today, actually, because I'm smart. I went out and mowed yesterday afternoon, and that was not what you'd call comfortable at all. A little cooler today, though. Sunny, highs in the upper 80s, north winds at around 10, shifting to the east in the afternoon. Tonight, mostly cloudy, then becoming partly cloudy. There is a 30% chance of showers and thunderstorms. Lows in the mid-60s. Southeast winds at 10 to 15 with gusts to around 25. For Wednesday, sunny. Highs around 90. South winds at 10 to 15, shifting to the west in the afternoon. Wednesday night, partly cloudy. 40% chance of showers and thunderstorms. Lows in the mid-60s with light winds. Thursday, mostly sunny. Highs in the lower 90s for Thursday. South winds at 10 to 15. Thursday night, mostly clear. There's another 40%. So again, we're looking at each night this week a chance for some showers and storms. Not a great chance, but I'm saying there's still a chance, even as we look at Friday night. We get into Independence Day. Looks like temperatures in the 90s, 20% chance of showers and thunderstorms during the day there on the 4th. Northwest and north central Kansas for today. Let's see what they got going for them. Increasing clouds, highs in the mid-90s.
18: North winds at 10 to 15, becoming east at 10 to 20. Tonight, partly cloudy, slight chance of thunderstorms in the evening, breezy with lows in the mid-60s, chance of precipitation about 20% tonight in northwest and north-central Kansas. For Wednesday, mostly sunny, chance of thunderstorms in the afternoon, highs in the mid-90s, west winds 5 to 15, becoming northeast at 5 to 10, chance of precipitation about 40%. Northeast Colorado today, mostly sunny, highs around 90, southeast winds at 15 to 25. Tonight, mostly cloudy, there is a chance of thunderstorms in the evening, then partly cloudy after midnight, chance of lows in the upper 50s. That chance of precipitation a little better at 50% tonight in northeast Colorado. For Wednesday, mostly sunny, highs around 90, northwest winds at 10 to 15. Wednesday night, partly cloudy, 20% chance of thunderstorms, lows in the mid 50s to low 60s, southeast winds at 10 to 15. Thursday, mostly sunny, highs in the lower 90s. That's your 880 Weather Watch for now. For weather at any time, go to KRVN.com.
19: 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I'm Chad Moyer. 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Corn and soybeans suffered double-digit losses yesterday. Traders remained unconcerned about crop progress in June. That said, USDA dropped its weekly corn and soybean ratings yesterday compared to a week ago and a year ago. July weather seems less threatening. Additionally, product markets were weaker for soybeans yesterday. Traders will be focused today on the release of the acreage report and quarterly grain stocks. The reports have the potential to be market movers. Average price reactions are 20 to 35 cents over the last 5 years for corn and soybeans. The crude oil market is trading back and forth amid headlines about uncertainty surrounding the U.S.-Iran peace talks. Reportedly, peace talks will resume today. USDA reported yesterday corn exports and soybean export inspections were both within trade expectations. Much-needed rain in Europe is absent from the near-term forecast, leaving extreme heat a bullish factor for wheat and corn there. Analysts expect USDA today to print a record large June 1 corn stocks estimate and the largest soybean stocks estimate since 2020. Rain is expected for the Midwest through this week. The main coverage in the upper Midwest and Northern Plains. In the overnight session, we are mixed in the grains. July corn up a penny at 403. December steady at 430. July soybeans down a quarter at 1108.5. November down two at 1137. July bean oil down 9. July soybean meal is down $1 a ton. July Kansas City wheat is up 4¾, 604¾. September is up a penny and a half. 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
22: 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Edgar made a career in commodity trading and grain merchandising. But friends say what made Edgar special was how he used these experiences to directly serve producers. He invested in young people and underserved communities, including his work in founding the Kansas Black Farmers Association. The Nebraska Rural Radio Association is honored to recognize the late Edgar Hicks for his service to agriculture.
23: I'm Alex Makovica with today's agriculture news on the Rural Radio Network. Good morning. Nebraska is joining a national effort to bring NASA technology to the farm. West Central Nebraska producer Rorick Pullman has been named the state's representative on the NASA Acres Farm Innovation Ambassador Team. It's connecting farmers with researchers to develop practical tools using satellite data and digital agriculture. Paulman will help test ways to improve nitrogen efficiency in corn while providing real-world feedback on new technologies. This is in partnership with UNL's Digital Farming Lab. The goal, they say, is to keep farmers at the center of innovation and turn NASA science into tools that improve productivity, efficiency, and long-term resilience on the farm. The USDA has finalized a new rule designed to expand market opportunities for farmers producing crops that are used in biofuels. Maddie Weber reports.
0: Ag Secretary Brooke Rollins announced the final regenerative feedstock rule in tandem with President Trump signing an executive order promoting regenerative agriculture. The rule establishes voluntary standards connecting regenerative farming practices with biofuel markets for corn, soybeans, sorghum, and spring canola. The framework is intended to help producers qualify for emerging clean fuel markets while supporting domestic energy production. USDA said the new framework creates significant opportunities for American farmers who currently produce approximately 6 billion bushels of corn for ethanol production and 1.8 billion bushels of soybeans for biofuel production annually.
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0: Well, it is June 30th, which makes it the last day of June. If you know your months or your knuckles, however you do that to know what day it is. Let's see what we're celebrating today. It's National Meteor Day. I should get that right. It's actually National Meteor Watch Day. Invites us just to step outside and turn our eyes to the heavens and witness one of the night sky's most thrilling magic shows. Despite their dramatic appearance, most meteoroids that cause meteors are no larger than a pebble. When these tiny pieces of space debris enter the Earth's atmosphere, intense friction causes the surrounding air to become scorching hot. That brilliant shooting star you see is actually a meteor streaking through a pocket of superheated flaming air. We usually spot meteors when they are about 34 to 70 miles above Earth. Once they dip down to 31 to 51 miles, they typically disintegrate entirely. The average glow time for a meteor is just one single second. On rare occasions, a meteor will strike the Earth's atmosphere and skip right back into deep space like a stone across water. Okay, I didn't know that. If the, and they all look kind of white where we're sitting, but I guess if you had a powerful telescope on it, they do come in different colors. If it's orange or yellow, the chemical composition of it will be, it's sodium. If it's yellow, that's iron. If it's blue, green, it's copper. If it's purple, it's potassium. If it's red, it's silicate. So there you go. That's your science for today. I am not Bill Nye the Science Guy, but gave you something. It's National OOT Day. Now, I don't know about you. I did not know what that stood for. OOTD. But apparently, it stands for Outfit of the Day on social media. And so, you know, if you want to maybe try something new, I guess. Choosing the right outfit can be a tough task for anyone, and I spent a lot of time putting on my Caribbean shirt this morning. A couple things you can do. Try something monochromatic. Pick your favorite color and wear it from head to toe. Maybe some different textures or something like that. You could go back and find some bell bottoms and wear those, or some 80s pink. I got an 80s pink sweater, I think, somewhere, or high tops, you know, those high tops that went all the way to your knees, it felt like, and that you usually wore untied. I remember, I digress here for just a moment, but I remember being in high school and the principal making a rule that you had to tie your shoes because they were making too much noise as you clomped your way down the hallways because you didn't tie them. So isn't that something? Yeah, gross. It's social media day. With the launch of Friendster in 2002 and MySpace in 2003, social media became mainstream. The year 2004 brought the founding of the king of social media, Facebook, or as they called it then, the Facebook. Twitter, which of course is now X, but will always be Twitter to me, encouraged us to be succinct by posting our thoughts in fewer than 140 characters. When we express ourselves better through imagery, Instagram and Flickr offer all the sharing we can handle. And speaking of videos, TikTok and YouTube are social places for everything from how-tos and pop culture to what to do with your fireworks on the 4th of July. All right. Well, yep. Social media, quite an impact, huh? So I guess we'll celebrate that, I guess. So anyway, there's some things today for you to look at. It's International Asteroid Day to go along with Meteor Day, if you want to, get into that a little bit more. There you go. hope your outfit of the day is very nice and tells us all a little bit about you today.
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4: Germany is out of the World Cup, losing in the round of 32 on penalty kicks 4-3 to Paraguay. Germany outshot them in the game 21-7, but it was tied 1-1 after overtime. Morocco tied its game against Netherlands with a goal in the 91st minute. That one wound up tied 1-1 after overtime. Morocco advances on penalty kicks 3-2. Brazil was trailing at the half and came back to beat Japan 2-1 on a goal in the 95th minute. The Memphis Grizzlies traded Ja Morant to Portland for Jeremy Grant. To Major League Baseball, Detroit sent the Yankees to a fifth straight loss 7-3. Winner Casey Mize, 10 strikeouts in seven scoreless innings. Boston won its fifth in a row. Texas won its fifth straight. Late night wins for Seattle and the Dodgers. The Cubs got a run bottom of the ninth to edge the Padres 3-2. Milwaukee hit a two-run homer in the eighth, beat the Reds 5-3.
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11: I'm Lauren Simonetti, and this is the Fox Business Report.
12: It's the end of the month, the quarter, and the last day of the first half of the year. The Dow closed at another record yesterday, and the NASDAQ could see the biggest gain for the second quarter since the year 2020. Crude oil prices are a littleић ==

0: Last day of the first half of the year, the Dow closed at another record yesterday, and the NASDAQ could see the biggest gain for the second quarter since the year 2020. Crude oil prices are little changed as investors monitor developments in the Middle East. The Wall Street Journal says Warren Buffett is skipping his usual mid-year donation to the Gates Foundation. Those familiar with Buffett's plans say he wants to wait for the findings of a review into the foundation's ties to Jeffrey Epstein. Buffett has typically donated billions worth of Berkshire shares each June or early July. And retailers are stepping up delivery of Christmas items from China. Reuters says companies want to avoid tariff increases expected later this year. That's your Fox Business Report. I'm Jenny Cosola, invested in you.
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2: Bottom of the 6 o'clock hour here on a Tuesday. We are at 70 degrees right now here at the Lexington studios of KRVN. I told you that we're going to be pretty busy here this week, going to a lot of different places with the 75th Diamond Anniversary Drive. So today we're actually headed to Bertrand. For the Fair and Rodeo Parade. Looks like registration at 2, be there until 5. On Wednesday, from 10 to noon, Cornerstone Bank in York with the open house and remote. And then a little later, actually right after that, then they're going to go over to the Chances Are restaurant, poor guys, and they will be doing a remote there.

0: have not talked to Gene about my takeout order, but I'll get to him on that. And then Thursday, we're going to be down in Arapahoe at Steers and Beers for their 1-year anniversary. And we're going to be talking Nebraska Beef Passport, all kinds of stuff there, too. So very busy there. And Alex will be there for that, along with Hayden. And then on Friday, Christian and I will be going over to Gothenburg for the Pony Express Rodeo. Be them 6 to 8. So then Sunday on Independence Day from 10 to 1, we're going to be in the parade at the Sumner 4th. And then we can register afterwards. And then Saturday afternoon and evening will be in Hildreth from 5:30 to 7. So, boy, lots of places, lots of chances to register. So we'll see you there.
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3: For KRVN News, I'm Bob Brogan-Heist. Today, upper 80s to upper 90s with heat index values in the 90s. Scattered thunderstorms possible during the evening to overnight hours. All power was restored to Kearney residents by 8:13 p.m. Monday following an outage that started around 5:39 p.m. Nebraska Public Power District reports it affected 3,931 customers. The cause of the outage was determined to be a failed piece of equipment at a substation. Jasper County has opened a newly constructed road at Johnson Lake that will provide a detour around the closed Johnson Lake Inlet Bridge. County officials say Road 749A, which opened June 26th, will improve access for residents, visitors, and emergency responders while plans for a permanent bridge replacement move forward. Road 749A and East-West Road will bypass the Johnson Lake Inlet Bridge and connects to Johnson Lake Drive with Road 425. The closure of the Inlet Bridge in December 2025 caused countless difficulties for not only the residents of Johnson Lake, but also emergency services and county operations, said Kelly Lehman, Gosper County Highway Superintendent. Shortly after the closure, the Gosper County Commissioners began actively working with the landowner, Charles Buchholz, to acquire the property necessary to build the road. Lehman says the completion of Road 749A will improve travel, emergency response access, and connectivity for residents and visitors while plans for the Inlet Bridge replacement continue. A 46-year-old Grand Island man now faces a federal charge of bank robbery in connection with the heist of the Cornerstone Bank in Bradshaw on April 1st. The maximum possible penalty if convicted is not less than 10 years and up to life imprisonment, a $250,000 fine, a 5-year term of supervised release, and a $100 special assessment. Jason McCain was previously taken into custody following a multi-agency investigation led by the York County Sheriff's Office. In the sequence of events that day, a man entered the bank around 8 a.m., demanded cash, and assaulted an employee who sustained non-life-threatening injuries. The suspect fled in a stolen vehicle, which was located shortly after. The arrest resulted from a multi-agency investigation involving the York County Sheriff's Office, Nebraska State Patrol, and the FBI. For KRVN News, I'm Bob Brogan.
4: News. I'm D'Angelosi. The Supreme Court is set to release its final decisions before summer break, and we're waiting on 2 big cases, one about birthright citizenship.
5: Since its ratification following the Civil War, the 14th Amendment has been understood to grant U.S. citizenship to anyone born on American soil. An executive order from President Trump would end that for children born to parents in the country illegally or temporarily. Most justices appeared skeptical of the Trump administration's case.
4: Fox's Jared Halpern and the other.
6: The Supreme Court will decide whether Idaho and And West Virginia's law is preventing transgender athletes from participating in girls' and women's school sports teams can stand.
4: That is Fox's Kristen Goodwin, U.S. envoys Jared Kushner and Steve Witkoff, and Iranian officials are in Qatar for indirect talks after a tense weekend, threatened to put their peace deal at risk. 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
0: Well, good morning to you. 70 degrees here at the Lexington studios of KRVN. Thank you so much for being with me here this morning. A few scattered storms were lingering in northeast Nebraska. They have moved out a little closer to home. We're starting off mostly clear. Temperatures, for the most part, in the 70s, some upper 60s, too. Looking at the bigger picture, we've got southwesterly flow overhead, with a trough out west and a ridge centered over the Great Lakes. That ridge has shifted a bit further east compared to the last couple of days, which means the extreme heat stays just to the east of us. It's still going to be plenty hot and humid day around here. Highs this afternoon will climb into the upper 80s to the upper 90s. With that heat index values pushing into the upper 80s and 90s as well. Now, as we head into the afternoon and evening, we'll be watching for thunderstorms to fire up across eastern Colorado and western Kansas. The atmosphere will be unstable enough with plenty of energy and wind shear for some of those storms to become strong to severe as they organize into clusters. Those clusters then are expected to move into southwestern parts of the area during the evening hours. The main threat will be strong, damaging wind gusts, potentially reaching 60 or 70. How far those storms hold together into the night will depend on how well they organize earlier in the day. And of course, it's important to organize, right? Storms should taper off late tonight with dry conditions likely returning by sunrise on Wednesday. Now, Wednesday looks to bring more of the same, hot and humid, with highs again in the upper 80s to the 90s. Southwest winds will pick up, gusting between 20 and 30 miles per hour, especially across central and southeastern areas. There's another chance for scattered storms Wednesday evening into the overnight, and a few of those could become strong too. Beyond that, the pattern stays active through the weekend. Hot, humid days with periodic chances for evening and overnight thunderstorms. So, kind of know what we're looking for. Hot and humid, and then chances of rain as we get into the night. That's your 880 Weather Watch for now. For weather anytime, go to KRVN.com.
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11: Everything about Democrat Dan Osborne is fake.
12: Osborne says he's independent, but he's endorsed by the Democrat machine. Osborne admitted he'd give Democrats control of the Senate.
11: Dan Osborne said he'd have been the deciding vote to tax our tips, overtime, and Social Security,
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11: Dan Osborne claims he's for the working man, but Osborne and his wife paid themselves hundreds of thousands of dollars through shady Wyoming companies they control, skirting election laws.
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11: And you know, some of that money was raised with a man who allegedly trafficked young girls for Jeffrey Epstein.
12: Gross. Don't be fooled by fake Dan Osborne.
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14: Severe thunderstorm warning that remains in effect.
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16: A severe thunderstorm warning remains in effect.
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17: This is Rick Schumacher with the Huss Lexington Video Auction. 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Selling 1,345 head of calves and yearlings for summer and fall delivery. Here's 90 weaned steers at 630 Shane Pettup. 90 steers, they're weaned, 675 Weiss Ranch. Here's 250 steers at 590 PT Sandhills Cattle. 110 steers at 6 1/4 Russ Eilers. 85 steers at 640, and they're coming in from Galen and Christy Poss. Here's 100 steers at 580, Lewis and Tracy Poss. 80 steers at 730, Lewis and Tracy Poss. There's 90 steers weighing 550, Lewis, Tracy, Galen, and Christy Poss. Here's 80 heifers at 630, Lewis, Tracy, and Galen, and Christy Poss. 115 heifers at 450, Dean Marsh. 75 steers at 585, Victor and Julie Deuce. There's 180 yearling steers for immediate delivery, weighing 1020 from AL Cattle. For more information, contact Joel Bergeron at 402-443-8302 or give us a call at the Huss Lexington Video at 308-234-2502, and thank you.
18: This is Lance Garlitz with the Alma Livestock Auction, Alma, Nebraska, where we're proudly producer on this Tuesday, June the 30th. Going to be a special calf auction starting at 12 noon to the white cows and bulls, followed by the calves. Some early consignments, here's 10 fat cows, DB Farms. On the calves, going to be 13 mixed steers and half for long to mean all the shots, 450 to 600 Woody Bros. Here's two loads of black-headed steers, fully vac coming off the grass, 850 to 900 Greg Christian. Here's 135 mixed steers and heifers, long tumbling, fully vac bunk broke, 7 to 950 Bruce and Alex Lyons. Here's three black pregged open heifers, 850 to 9 Brian Ferrix. Here's five mixed bull calves, 60 days wean, 325 to 375 Two Barn Farms. More cattle expected by sale time. For more information, check our Facebook page or visit our website at AlmaLivestockAuction.com or give us a call at 308-928-2239, and thank you.
17: This is Rick Schumacher with the Huss Livestock Marketing in Kearney, Nebraska. 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There's 60, 7, 8, 50, Tom Kasson, 52, 7, half, 8, and a half, Randy and Tana Lemke. Here's 31, 78, Brian Swanson, 25, 6, 75, 8, Casey and Kathy Tobias, 23, Tears and OCV Heifers, run 8 to 9, Tom and Kent Hudson. Here's 7, 6 to 7, Mark Vosick, plus more. Next feeder special, July 15th. For more information, go to our website or give us a call at the Hus Livestock Market at 308-234-2502, and thank you.
0: That's going to do it for auction time for this hour. We'll do it again during the 8 o'clock hour. 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
19: Nebraska Extension Almanac.
20: Federal commodity payment programs are based on what's known as base acres. That base acre number for farmers has not changed in years or even decades. But new federal farm regulations have given farmers a chance to add new base acres. Extension educator Anastasia Meyer explains what's changed and who might qualify.
21: The fact that we have not been able to add any base acres on ground that is farmed since the 1980s, right? So we have been stuck with the same amount of base acres as what was happening back then. And the simple fact of it comes down to a lot of these farm program payments are based off of what you have base acres in, not what you're planting, but what, how many base acres you have and what it is enrolled in. So this is what's exciting about this One Big Beautiful Bill Act. And landowners are starting to see these postcards come in the mail from the Farm Service Agency saying, hey, you can now review it starting June 1.
20: Anastasia discusses how base acres are established and the difference between that and actual crop acres.
21: Base acres were established in the 1985 Farm Bill. So if the producer who was farming it signed up for the 1985 Farm Bill, congratulations, you got base acres. So if you're farming a piece of ground that maybe was not enrolled in, or it was pasture and now you actually farm it, you don't have any base acres on that field because it was not signed up for in the 1985 Farm Bill. And in the 1985 Farm Bill, what you planted is what those base acres were established in. And then in 2014, we had the chance to do some reallocation of base acres, which means that we were able to say that in my area that we farm in, we had a lot of base acres in corn, in wheat and milo, grain sorghum, and not in corn and soybeans, because that's what they planted back in 1985. So you were able to reallocate if you wanted to or not. We were able to update yields. Most people did update yields. And then in 2018, we had the chance to update yields again. Not a lot of people could, though. So this is why this change is so exciting for people who are now farming a lot more acres than what they currently have base acres in.
20: The new legislation comes with a few math problems that farmers will need to figure out in order to qualify for more base acres. Anastasia says it's a pretty simple process to calculate.
21: So the really great thing about this is there's not a lot of calculations or really anything to do for producers or landowners to look at. Essentially, what they're going to look at is what you planted or what your producer planted from 2019 to 2023. And they're going to compare it to your 2024 base acres. If you have more acres planted or prevent plant certified at the FSA than what you currently have base acres in, you're going to be able to increase them. It's a simple form. A lot of the postcards that are getting sent out is just for your information, right? You can opt out of adding base acres, but I don't know why any landowner or producer truly would. So yes, it's going to look at 2019 to 23. They're going to see, are you eligible or not? And then we get into a little bit more of the nitty gritty details, right? There is a cap. So we're not going to see a 1-to-1 addition, most likely. So by saying that, if I farm 100 acres, I plant 100 acres and I only have 40 base acres, I'm probably not going to be able to get up to 100. But I'm probably going to be able to get some more. I don't know the certain percentage yet. I don't even think FSA knows that yet.
20: There is much more to this discussion to come on a future Extension Almanac program. For Nebraska Extension Almanac, I'm Brad Mills. Nebraska Extension Almanac is a production of IENR Media and Nebraska Extension. For more information on how your university is serving Nebraskans, go to extension.unl.edu.
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1: Germany is out of the World Cup, losing in the round of 32 on penalty kicks, 4-3 to Paraguay. Germany outshot them in the game, 21-7, but it was tied 1-1 after overtime. Morocco tied its game against Netherlands with a goal in the 91st minute. That one wound up tied 1-1 after overtime. Morocco advances on penalty kicks, 3-2. Brazil was trailing at the half and came back to beat Japan 2-1 on a goal in the 95th minute. The Memphis Grizzlies traded Ja Morant to Portland for Jeremy Grant. To Major League Baseball, Detroit sent the Yankees to a fifth straight loss, 7-3. Winner Casey Mize, 10 strikeouts in 7 scoreless innings. Boston won its fifth in a row. Texas won its fifth straight. Late night wins for Seattle and the Dodgers. The Cubs got a run bottom of the ninth to edge the Padres 3-2. Milwaukee hit a two-run homer in the eighth, beat the Reds 5-3.
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0: June 30th, time for us to take a look at our verse of the day, brought to you by verseoftheday.com. We're in the Old Testament again. This is Zechariah. We are in chapter 14, verse 9. The Lord will be king over the whole earth. On that day, there will be one Lord, and his name, the only name. Okay. This verse points to the ultimate sort of fulfillment here of God's plan, God's reign. This is when his ultimate fulfillment is there, when his rule is universally recognized, not just by Israel, but by all nations. It emphasizes two ideas. God's universal kingship, while God is always sovereign, this verse looks forward to a time when the sovereignty is openly acknowledged across the entire world. It's a vision of unity under divine authority. In contrast to the many competing claims of gods or divided loyalties, there will be one true object of worship. Adultery and corruption will give way to clarity and oneness. So in short, Zechariah here expresses hope for a future where God's rule is fully established, bringing unity, truth, and restored worship on a global scale. It's good stuff. Zechariah, our verse of Zechariah 14:9. Verse of the day here on June 30th. Focus on the Families coming up next.
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6: 1963, Queen Victoria of England took a photograph that historians have called one of the most epic photo bombs in history. 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Not only is she not smiling, she's somber and covered head to toe in a black dress of mourning. Worse yet, she's staring off to the side at a bust of her late husband, Prince Albert, who died from Russian flu 2 years before. 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I'm Jim Daly.
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24: For KRVN News, I'm Bob Brogan. A new fire has surfaced in northwest Nebraska. A log road fire ignited on private property in Sioux County in northwest Nebraska, about 13 miles east-northeast of Harrison and north of the South Fork Fire Burnscar. First reported around midday yesterday, the blaze quickly expanded to cover a large area. The Crawford Volunteer Fire Department says initial attack efforts are underway with local volunteer fire departments and federal resources supported by a fixed-wing observational aircraft providing guidance to crews on the ground. The state has organized a Type 3 incident management team and heavy air tanker support to arrive today. The area is currently under a red flag warning until 9 p.m. today. Wind gusts are currently ranging from 50 to 60 miles per hour. Overnight humidity recovery was expected to remain low. Today's forecast calls for reduced winds with gusts between 20 and 30 miles per hour. All power was restored to Kearney residents by 8:13 p.m. yesterday following an outage that started around 5:39 p.m. Nebraska Public Power District reports it affected 3,931 customers. The cause of the outage was determined to be a failed piece of equipment at a substation. For KRVN News, I'm Bob Brogan.
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4: talk, but not to each other. I'm Dave Anthony, Fox News. U.S. and Iran negotiations resumed today after days of fighting around the Strait of Hormuz put a damper on the deal to open up shipping through there and extend the ceasefire.
7: We don't want them to have a nuclear weapon, and they're not going to have a nuclear weapon. They've agreed to that, in all fairness.
8: President Trump's envoy Steve Witkoff and Jared Kushner are in Qatar. An Iranian delegation is also there, but there are no plans for them to meet directly. Qatar's foreign ministry says the American party will discuss ongoing negotiations with senior Qatari officials. Tomorrow, technical teams from the US and Iran will meet separately with mediators. They're trying to flesh out the Memorandum of Understanding signed earlier this month.
4: Fox's Jonathan Savage. The Supreme Court will wrap up its term this morning, deciding the last four cases. The two most anticipated rulings involve challenges to transgender athletes playing girls and women's sports and birthright citizenship.
9: Since its ratification following the Civil War, the 14th Amendment has been understood to grant U.S. citizenship to anyone born on American soil. An executive order from President Trump would end that for children born to parents in the country illegally or temporarily.
7: It's tremendously destructive. It's extremely costly. I don't know. It's up to them.
9: The president took the unprecedented step of attending Supreme Court arguments when a challenge to his order was heard in April.
4: Fox's Jared Halpern of the White House. They keep digging and searching collapsed homes and buildings in Venezuela.
10: As the death toll from last week's earthquake has now reached over 1,700. Officials say this is the most critical time for survivors who are still trapped under the rubble as rescue crews continue to make their way through damaged cities.
4: Fox's Carly Shimkus. There is a different search in Monaco. A manhunt for the attacker who tried to blow up a Ukrainian business leader last night. He was injured by the explosive device, and so was a child and a woman whose injuries are considered life-threatening. 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
4: It is primary day in Colorado, where socialist candidates are challenging Democratic incumbents, Senator John Hickenlooper and Congresswoman Diana DeGette, the day after a court ruling in Colorado that benefits Republicans, striking down a congressional redistricting plan.
30: The ballot initiatives aim to let voters decide whether to approve mid-decade redistricting in Colorado and new congressional district maps for the 2028 and 2030 elections. If passed, they would help Democrats pick up at least three House seats. The Colorado Supreme Court rejecting the measures, finding they violate the state constitution, including one that disregards a requirement for all proposed ballot measures to focus on one issue. Democrat-led redistricting efforts have passed in California, but courts invalidated attempts in Virginia and New York. Democratic leaders have said the push comes after President Trump and Texas Republicans started the trend, redrawing congressional maps to better favor Republicans ahead of the midterm elections. Kristen Goodwin, Fox News.
4: A Catholic Church settlement in San Francisco.
31: The $395 million settlement also requires the Archdiocese to implement a series of child protection and transparency reforms, including creating a list of clergy accused of sexual abuse, and the Archbishop must also write a letter of apology to each survivor. Archbishop Salvatore Corleone said in a statement he believes the settlement provides a path toward fair compensation for survivors who have borne the weight of this abuse for a lifetime. It comes 3 years after the Archdiocese filed for bankruptcy and will cover about 530 survivors of child sexual abuse. Lee Silicera, Fox News.
4: On Wall Street, stock futures are rising the day after a Dow record high. At soccer's World Cup, a big upset. Paraguay knocked out Germany in a shootout to advance to the round of 16. And then last night, Morocco beat and eliminated the Netherlands, also in a penalty kick shootout. Brazil also KO'd Japan with a 2-1 win. There are three more matches today. I'm Dave Anthony, and this is Fox News.
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0: Well, good morning. It is 7:06 here on a Tuesday. 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All right, so Bibbin oven situation over the last couple days. Actually going to be a little bit cooler today, although it's not probably going to be horribly noticeable, but we're not going to be as hot as many areas today. Looking at some of the heat index, reading Memphis is going to be 114 today, for instance. Chicago 103, New York 104. We're not going to get to that today, but we sort of did yesterday. Sunny today in central Nebraska, highs in the upper 80s, north winds at around 10, shifting to the east in the afternoon. Tonight, mostly cloudy in the evening, then becoming partly cloudy, a 30% chance of showers and thunderstorms, lows in the mid-60s, southeast winds at 10 to 15, with gusts to around 25. Wednesday, sunny, highs around 90, south winds at 10 to 15, shifting to the west in the afternoon. Wednesday night, partly cloudy, 40% chance of showers and thunderstorms, lows in the mid-60s with light winds. Thursday, mostly sunny, highs in the lower 90s, south winds at 10 to 15 with gusts to around 30. Thursday night, mostly clear, 40% chance of showers and thunderstorms, lows in the mid-60s. And then for Friday, sunny, highs in the mid-90s. For Independence Day, partly cloudy, with a 20% chance of showers and thunderstorms, highs around 90. For northwest and north central Kansas, increasing clouds, highs in the mid-90s, north winds at 10 to 15 tonight, partly cloudy. There is a slight chance of thunderstorms in the evening, breezy with lows in the mid-60s, south winds at 15 to 25, chance of precipitation is at 20%. So that's your 880 Weather Watch.
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15: Good Tuesday morning on the Rural Radio Network. I'm Alex Makovica with today's agriculture news. The nation's high court agrees to let Nebraska sue Colorado over water rights. Steve White has more on our top story.
1: On Monday, the Supreme Court granted Nebraska permission to file its complaint over the South Platte River Compact and the proposed Perkins County Canal. Colorado now has 30 days to answer. Nebraska Attorney General Mike Hilgers called it huge news, saying the state now gets the chance to vindicate its water rights before the nation's highest court. Colorado officials have argued the case is premature. Colorado's Attorney General and Governor have said Colorado is complying with the compact and they are not blocking Nebraska's canal plans. The dispute centers on whether Colorado's water use and permitting posture threaten Nebraska's rights to South Platte River water. Nebraska says the case is key to the state's future water supply. Colorado says the facts and law are on its side.
15: Thanks, Steve. Colorado now has 30 days to answer as the case moves on to the next phase. The world is expected to produce more food than ever over the next decade, but farmers may not see an easier road ahead on the global scale. A new outlook from the Food and Ag Organization and the United Nations projects global grain production will climb to a record 3.22 billion metric tons by 2035, with farm income per worker rising just shy of 10%. But the report warns continued wars, energy price spikes, and other global disruptions could leave a 1 in 4 chance that farm incomes in 2035 could actually fall below today's levels. Researchers say productivity gains should boost output, but uncertainty remains one of the industry's biggest challenges. From the Nebraska Soybean Board Studios, I'm Alex Makavica.
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15: The Trump administration is rolling out new incentives that are aimed at rewarding farmers who use regenerative agriculture practices. President Donald Trump signed an executive order this week while USDA announced a new regenerative feedstock rule that's designed to help producers earn premiums through biofuel markets if they voluntarily adopt practices like cover crops, no-till, and improved nutrient management. Officials say the program creates new market opportunities rather than mandates. Health Secretary RFK Jr.
6: We have the four best regenerative farmers in the country in the Oval Office. They alone have converted tens of millions of acres to regenerative farming. It improves yields. It improves profitability per acre of their farms. It opens up foreign markets to their product. It preserves their soils. And we only have 60 harvests left at the rate that we're going because the pesticides and the herbicides destroy the soils.
15: Those comments made on Fox News. USDA says the rule applies to crops including corn, soybeans, sorghum, and spring canola, and notes that most U.S. corn and soybean farmers already use at least one regenerative practice. Also in the news this morning, a Lancaster County judge has temporarily blocked Nebraska from transferring or spending nearly $29 million in lottery dollars that lawmakers redirected from the Nebraska Environmental Trust, that according to the Nebraska Examiner. And finally, there's a friendly beef brewing between Texas and Argentina. That is, thousands of Argentine soccer fans gather in the Lone Star State for the World Cup. Argentina is famous, of course, for its grass-fed beef and simple salt-and-fire approach to grilling. But Texas ranchers are pointing to their grain-fed cattle, known for rich marbling and tenderness. From the Nebraska Soybean Board Studios, I'm Alex Makavica.
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0: Time for us to take a look at sports. Sitting in for Jason, I'm Scott Foster. A legendary Nebraska native reached the pinnacle of high school athletic honors yesterday. Volleyball icon Jordan Larson was officially inducted into the NFHS National High School Hall of Fame on Monday evening. The former Loganview High School standout and Olympic gold medalist received her official medallion and plaque from NSAA Assistant Director John Dolliver during the ceremony in Salt Lake City, cementing her place among the nation's all-time prep greats. World Cup action last night in the round of 32. It was a dramatic day for knockout soccer. Brazil punched its ticket to the round of 16 with a 2-1 win over Japan, scoring the go-ahead goal late to survive the upset bid. In the biggest shock of the day, Paraguay defeated Germany. Many thought Germany might win it all. After a 1-1 draw, winning the penalty shootout 4-3 to send the four-time champs home early. And in another thriller, Morocco advanced past the Netherlands, also on penalties after the teams played to a 1-1 draw, with Morocco winning the shootout 3-2. The knockout stage continues today with more win-or-go-home matchups as teams chase a spot in the round of 16. Nebraska running back Mekhi Nelson was arrested on Monday in Key West, Florida. Nelson was taken to a nearby jail and booked with a felony aggravated battery charge. Nebraska has not commented on the matter. Nelson played in 12 games last season for the Huskers, earning one start. He ran for 147 yards and two touchdowns on the year and 70 on 27 carries. Multi-platinum country music superstar and four-time Academy of Country Music Award winner Cole Swindell will perform a post-game concert on September 19th at Memorial Stadium following Nebraska's Ag Day home football game against North Dakota. The concert will begin approximately 30 minutes after the conclusion of the game and is included with a valid game ticket. Field passes for the post-game concert will be sold beginning in July, and only fans who have purchased a ticket to the football game will be eligible to purchase a concert field pass. Kickoff for the game is scheduled for 6:15. In Major League Baseball last night, the White Sox continue to play well as they beat the Orioles 8-2, the Buccos over the Phillies 11-7. It was the Tigers beating the Yankees 7-3, Blue Jays over the Mets 2-1, Red Sox 6-3 winners over the Nationals, Rangers same score over the Guardians. It was the Brewers 5-3 over the Reds, Cubs inch past the Padres 3-2, Twins 5-2 over the Astros, Marlins 10-7 winners over the Rockies, Mariners 6-2 over the Angels, the Dodgers 9-4 winners over the Athletics, and the Diamondbacks beat the Giants 5-4. In Legion Baseball last night,
9: Holdridge Juniors over Minden 12-5. Holdridge Seniors beat Minden 9-1. And we have Legion Baseball for you here tonight as a Heartland Chevrolet Juniors will be taking on Gothenburg in Gothenburg at 7 o'clock on Kami. That's a look at sports for sports at any time. Of course, you can go to KRVN.com. I'm Scott Foster.
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9: AgriMinute today is brought to you by O'Hanlon Seeds. Dustin, I know that there's some talk about tar spot.
19: Yeah, it's going to be a concern. You know, the corn is starting to move along pretty quickly. We're canopying over and we're creating a lot of humidity out there in the cornfields at the moment, especially with a little bit of rains and things that have changed. What we did see at the end of last year was tar spot moving in. It was not a problem because it moved in so late, but it is moving in a lot earlier this year, and it's something that we need to continue to watch for. It'll be a black lesion on the leaves, and once it gets started, it continues to progress pretty rapidly. As we're moving into July, and July I call fungicide season, we need to make sure we have our crop consultants look real closely and find a fungicide that works and gives plenty of residual activity to take care of that tar spot. But it is moving west, and it's something that we haven't seen in this area. We need to be open to looking at it and understanding what it is.
9: And that's today's AgriMinute.
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9: Well, we lost a few degrees this morning. We're down to 67. Clear skies, relative humidity at 78%. Dew point is at 60 degrees. Winds out of the north-northeast at 8. With your 880 Weather Watch, I'm Scott Foster. It is, look at this, 45 in Alliance right now. 52 in Scotts Bluff, much cooler in the west. 51 in Chadron, 52 in Gordon, 56 right now in Valentine, 60 in Ainsworth, 69 though in Grand Island as we move east, a warm 67 in Norfolk, 68 in Wayne, 69 in South Sioux, 78 in Omaha. It's 80 degrees in Falls City, 78 in Lincoln, and 73 in York. Going to be another hot, humid, and potentially stormy stretch across the state. All this heat and moisture building in today will create pretty unstable atmosphere by this afternoon, with energy levels high enough to support strong storms if they get going. At the same time, winds aloft are strong enough to help organize the storms, and the atmosphere will be favorable for some hail production. So we will see what happens. Keep an eye on the sky and an ear tuned right here to the Rural Voice of Nebraska, KRVN.
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4: I'm Maria Bartiromo, and this is the Fox Business Report.
11: Ford is recalling more than 741,000 SUVs and trucks because of a transmission defect that can damage the park system. The National Highway Traffic Safety Administration says the issue could result in cars and trucks rolling away. The recall involves various models of Navigator, Expedition, Lincoln Aviator, and F-150 trucks from the 2018 to 21 model years. Now that Comcast is breaking up its cable and tech operations from NBC Universal, there's speculation on Wall Street the media business could be a takeover target, though if Netflix is interested, it would face the challenges it did when it wanted to purchase Warner Brothers Discovery. It's the end of the quarter, and global stocks are headed for the best second quarter in 6 years. That's your Fox Business Report. I'm Jenny Coselda, invested in you.
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3: 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Born in Louisiana, Edgar made a career in commodity trading and grain merchandising. But friends say what made Edgar special was how he used these experiences to directly serve producers. Edgar believed agriculture worked best when people had strong relationships and a sense of shared purpose. He invested in young people and underserved communities throughout Kansas and Nebraska, including his work in founding the Kansas Black Farmers Association. Rancher and friend Kevin Cooksley said Edgar's investment in youth, dedication to producers, and commitment to building stronger communities was what set him apart.
4: I think it's extremely fitting that he be recognized for service to agriculture because that's exactly what he represented, what he did. There's just been nobody quite like him in my lifetime anyway.
3: The Nebraska Rural Radio Association is honored to recognize the late Edgar Hicks for his service to agriculture.
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7: 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Next.

0: up in a condemnation petition filed by Lexington Public Schools. Here's more court proceedings. Lexington Public Schools filed a condemnation petition in October of 2025 in Dawson County Court, seeking to acquire property at 1505 North Adams Street through the eminent domain process. The parcel, formerly associated with Plum Creek Care Center and various healthcare-related entities, is located near existing district facilities. According to court filings, the school district says it needs the property to construct a parking lot and accommodate future expansion of district facilities. In May 2026, three court-appointed appraisers submitted their report determining the value of the property and any damages owed to interested parties at a little over $1.1 million. The landowners, Lexington Investors LLC, Kismet LXN LLC, Kismet HD LLC, and Lannis Enterprises Incorporated, aren't satisfied with that valuation. They have formally appealed the appraiser's ruling, asking the Dawson County District Court to take a closer look at whether the compensation accurately reflects the value of the property being taken. Meanwhile, the school district has deposited a little over $1.1 million with Dawson County Court, the amount awarded by a panel of court-appointed appraisers for property being acquired through the condemnation proceedings. As the nation prepares to celebrate America's 250th birthday, many are preparing for celebrations that include fireworks. Tracy Detlefs Rademacher, Trauma Outreach Coordinator at CHI Health Good Samaritan Hospital of Kearney, says it is a common misconception that small consumer-grade fireworks are safe. She says nationally they see a massive spike in injuries this time of year.
1: During National Fireworks Safety Month, which runs from about early June to early July, we see an average of 230 people visit the emergency departments every single day for firework-related injuries. The biggest surprise for most parents is that danger posed by sparklers. People often hand them to young children thinking they're a safe starter firework, but sparklers burn at nearly 2,000 degrees Fahrenheit. To put that in perspective, that's hot enough to melt glass and can instantly ignite clothes or cause severe third-degree burns on contact with the skin.
0: Detlefs adds sparklers alone account for more than 25% of all emergency room visits for fireworks injuries. For children under the age of 5, they account for nearly half of all estimated injuries. Detlefs reminds parents that children have shorter arms and less safety awareness than an adult. For KRVN News, I'm Bob Brogan.
2: News, I'm CJ Papa. The Supreme Court delivering its final rulings for the current term, including on President Trump's plan to end birthright citizenship.
3: During the arguments, which the president showed up to, first time a sitting president's done that, there's a lot of discussion about the fact that there are billions of people around the world who could be one flight away from coming here and having a child that would then automatically have citizenship. Chief Justice Roberts at one point during the argument said the world may have changed, but the Constitution hasn't.
2: Fox's Shannon Breen outside the High Court. U.S. Special Envoys Jared Kushner and Steve Witkoff in Qatar for talks on Iran through intermediaries.
4: Iranian officials have indicated that no direct talks will take place between the United States and Iran while in Doha. The 60-day window is meant to iron out the details of Iran's nuclear program and keep the Strait of Hormuz open.
2: Fox's Trey Inks in Tel Aviv. Gas dropping 2 cents overnight, landing at $3.84 a gallon on average for regular. That from AAA. 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

0: 7:36 and 67 degrees here at the Lexington studios of KRVN. Scott in here with you. Hot, humid, and potentially stormy stretch across the area. All this heat and moisture really building in today will create a very unstable atmosphere by this afternoon, with energy levels high enough to support strong storms if they get going. At the same time, winds aloft are strong enough to help organize storms, and the atmosphere will also favor hail production. A weak cold front moving in this evening could act as the trigger. The big question is whether storms can actually develop, since a cap or warm layer aloft may try to hold things back. If storms do break through the cap, they could quickly become strong to severe. Right now, higher resolution models suggest storms could develop between about 8 and 9 p.m. and continue into the early overnight hours. Possibly lingering until around 2 a.m. Other models are less aggressive, so confidence in exact coverage is still a bit uncertain. But any storm could have your half-dollar size hail and your wind gusts of 60. Overnight lows will stay warm, ranging from the 60s to upper 70s. Heading into Tuesday, temperatures ease just a bit, but it's still hot, with highs in the upper 80s to the mid to upper 90s. Storm chances return Tuesday afternoon, increasing into the evening and overnight hours as that front stalls nearby. Again, a few storms could turn severe tonight, with large hail and damaging winds the main concern. The unsettled pattern continues into Wednesday, with more scattered storms possible, especially at night. But severe weather, looks less widespread. Looking ahead to late week, heat builds even more. Highs climb into the 90s to near 100 by Friday. And some areas, especially south of Interstate 80, could approach 105 degrees by Saturday ahead of another cold front. Storm chances return again Saturday, followed by a bit of a relief Sunday, with highs cooling back into the 80s and low 90s. So there you go. Pretty crazy forecast. Lots of instability out there. We're going to talk about fireworks safety coming up next.
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4: As we celebrate America's 250th birthday this week, many of us are preparing for celebrations that, of course, include fireworks. Tracy Detloff's Rent-A-Maker, Trauma Outreach Coordinator at CHI Health, Good Samaritan Hospital of Kearney, joins us now to discuss how we can keep this next week safe, also out of the emergency room. Tracy, many people view home fireworks as a harmless tradition, but what does that data tell us about those actual risks during this 4th of July season?
5: It's a common misconception that small consumer-grade fireworks are safe, but nationally we see a massive spike in injuries this time of year. During National Fireworks Safety Month, which runs from about early June to early July, We see an average of 230 people visit the emergency departments every single day for firework-related injuries. The biggest surprise for most parents is that danger posed by sparklers. People often hand them to young children thinking they're a safe starter firework, but sparklers burn at nearly 2,000 degrees Fahrenheit. To put that in perspective, that's hot enough to melt glass and can instantly ignite clothes or cause severe third-degree burn on contact with the skin. In fact, sparklers alone account for more than 25% of all emergency room visits for firework injuries, and for children under the age of 5, they account for nearly half of all estimated injuries. As a former burn nurse, I've seen firsthand how quickly a celebration can turn into a life-altering injury. Don't forget, children have shorter arms and less safety awareness than an adult.
4: Since children are often the most curious and vulnerable during these displays, Tracy, what specific precautions should parents take, and are there some safety alternatives that you recommend?
5: Prevention starts with active supervision and the proper attire. Adults must be the only ones handling and lighting the fireworks. Never let children, especially young ones, handle them. Even older children should only be involved under the strictest adult supervision. Also, keep all family members a safe distance away from the person lighting them. Fireworks can easily tip over and unexpectedly aim at an unsuspecting spectator. We also need to look out for what your family is wearing. Avoid loose clothing that could easily catch a stray spark, or ensure that we're all wearing those closed-toed shoes. Many of us run around in sandals or flip-flops, but we all need to cover our feet to protect us in case we accidentally step on a hot, spent, or used firework. If you have very young children, I strongly recommend using safer alternatives that can still provide that festival feel without the burn risk. Glow sticks, confetti poppers, or colored streamers are excellent choices, as they allow the kids to be part of the fun without the 2,000-degree danger of a sparkler. Ultimately, the safest way to enjoy the holiday is to skip the backyard display entirely and attend those professional public shows.
4: Joined right now by Trauma Outreach Coordinator Tracy Detloff-Rennemaker of CHI Health, Good Samaritan Hospital of Kearney, learning how we can keep this an injury-free 4th of July. If a family chooses to use legal fireworks at home, Tracy, what are the essential do's and don'ts for handling them, and what should they do if someone does get burned?
5: If you are using legal fireworks, preparation is the key. Always use them outdoor in a clear area that's away from homes, people, and flammable materials. Keep a bucket of water, a garden hose, or a fire extinguisher nearby. Only light one device at a time and make sure you're wearing eye protection while doing so. One of the most dangerous things that you can try to do is to relight a dud or a firework that's malfunctioned. If it doesn't go off, just leave it alone. After all the fun is over, you want to soak all the spent and unused fireworks in a bucket of water for several hours before throwing them away. Be sure to keep that bucket away from your house, as accidents have happened where used fireworks reignite and then start a structure fire. If an accident occurs and someone suffers a burn injury, the first step is to treat it with cool water. We never use ice, as that can actually cause further tissue damage. If the skin appears white or leathery, or there's a loss of sensation in the area, that's a sign of a severe burn, and you must get to a doctor or an emergency room immediately.
4: Tracy, do you have any other tips you would like to add before we go?
5: Absolutely. My biggest piece of advice is to prioritize safety above all else. If you're choosing to use those legal fireworks at home, please use extreme caution at every step, keep your safety equipment nearby, and never let your guard down. However, the truly best way to ensure that everybody has a safe and happy holiday is to leave the pyrotechnics to the professionals. Get out and grab a blanket. Enjoy those beautiful orchestrated public displays instead. It's a wonderful way to celebrate our independence without the unnecessary risks. Happy 250 years, everybody. Stay safe.
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0: Time for us to take a look at sports. Sitting in for Jason, I'm Scott Foster. A legendary Nebraska native reached the pinnacle of high school athletic honors yesterday. Volleyball icon Jordan Larson was officially inducted into the NFHS National High School Hall of Fame on Monday evening. The former Loganview High School standout and Olympic gold medalist received her official medallion and plaque from NSAA Assistant Director John Dolliver during the ceremony in Salt Lake City, cementing her place among the nation's all-time prep greats. World Cup action last night in the round of 32. It was a dramatic day for knockout soccer. Brazil punched its ticket to the round of 16 with a 2-1 win over Japan, scoring the go-ahead goal late to survive the upset bid. In the biggest shock of the day, Paraguay defeated Germany. Many thought Germany might win it all. After a 1-1 draw, winning the penalty shootout 4-3 to send the four-time champs home early. And in another thriller, Morocco advanced past the Netherlands, also on penalties after the teams played to a 1-1 draw, with Morocco winning the shootout 3-2. The knockout stage continues today with more win-or-go-home matchups as teams chase a spot in the round of 16. After the best season in program history, the Nebraska men's basketball team is working through summer workouts as they try to continue the momentum built last year. Head coach Fred Hoiberg said he's already seeing some similarities in the mindset of last year's team compared to this year's.
8: I love how they come in and work. They've really already, you can see the chemistry that they're developing. And now as we transition into live play, now it's about cleaning things up and learning and taking steps in the right direction and growing as a group. But it's been a fun group of guys to work with. This is already our third week for 8 to 10 workouts that we've had now, and looking forward to continue to progress and see what we've got.
0: Nebraska won a school record 28 games and reached the Sweet 16 last season. They returned two of their top three scorers and are bringing in seven new players, including five transfers. Multi-platinum country music superstar and four-time Academy of Country Music Award winner Cole Swindell will perform a post-game concert on September 19th at Memorial Stadium following Nebraska's Ag Day home football game against North Dakota. The concert will begin approximately 30 minutes after the conclusion of the game and is included with a valid game ticket. Field passes for the post-game concert will be sold beginning in July, and only fans who have purchased a ticket to the football game will be eligible to purchase a concert field pass. Kickoff for the game is scheduled for 6:15.
9: 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When it comes to men's health, mental health often doesn't get the attention it deserves, but it should, because emotional well-being is just as important as physical wellness. Roughly 1 in 10 men experience anxiety or depression, and those numbers are likely even higher because many cases go unreported. Men are also at higher risk for suicide, with rates nearly 4 times higher than women. Why the gap? 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
10: 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Frontier County Fair on August 1st.
11: 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The Rodeo Calcutta Thursday and the rodeo itself on Friday the 3rd. 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
13: This Day in History.
0: It is the 30th of June. Let's see what went on today, shall we? 1934. Adolf Hitler launched his blood purge of political and military rivals in Germany in what came to be known as the Night of the Long Knives. 1918. Labor activist and socialist Eugene V. Debs was arrested in Cleveland, charged under the Espionage Act, which was useful at that time for people that spoke out against the war. And that's what he did. And 2 weeks earlier, he had denounced U.S. involvement in World War I. Debs was sentenced to prison and disenfranchised for life. 1921, President Warren G. Harding nominated President William Howard Taft, former President William Howard Taft, to be Chief Justice of the Supreme Court. 1936, Margaret Mitchell's novel Gone with the Wind was released. That's a big one. 1958, U.S. Senate passed the Alaska Statehood Bill. Well, big one here. 1971, the U.S. Supreme Court ruled 6-3 that the government could not prevent the New York Times or the Washington Post from publishing the Pentagon Papers. Let's see here. 1985, 39 American hostages from a hijacked WA jetliner were freed in Beirut after being held for 17 days. All right, let's take a look here. Birthdays today. If it's your birthday, happy birthday. You share it with David Alan Greer, funny comedian from In Living Color. He's 70 today. Vincent D'Onofrio, who was Oh, he's been a lot of stuff. Law and Order, Criminal Intent. He's 67. Mike Tyson. Iron Mike is 60 today. How about that? Brian Bloom, who was in the A-Team. He's a voice actor. He's 56 today. Let's see here. Monica Parker from Boston Legal. She's 55 today. Ashley Walters, actor, is 44 today. Fantasia Barrino, who was American Idol winner, she's 42 today. Michael Phelps, swim a little bit, he is 41 today. And Trey Turner, who is a professional baseball player, fellow San Diegan, plays for the Philadelphia Phillies now. He is 33 today. So there you go. There's some birthdays for you. Again, if it is your birthday, happy birthday to you. Hope you have a great day.
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16: For KRVN News, I'm Bob Rogan. The University of Nebraska Board of Regents unanimously approved, amended, and restated bylaws and articles of incorporation for Nebraska Medicine during a special meeting on Monday. The actions provide for a temporary governance structure effective July 1st through September 30th, while the regents work with the Omaha Community Foundation to finalize articles and bylaws that would recognize OCF as a governing member of Nebraska Medicine. During the next 3 months, the university and OCF will have equal numbers of voting representatives on Nebraska Medicine's board of directors. Grand Island is being recognized on the national stage after being named one of just 20 finalists nationwide for the 2026 All-America City Award, presented by the National Civic League. The award honors communities that bring together residents, businesses, nonprofits, and local governments to solve challenges and improve quality of life. This year's competition focused on strengthening civic health and building trust, with Grand Island advancing through a competitive selection process before presenting its story to civic leaders from across the country at a national conference in Denver. While Grand Island was not selected among the 10 final winners, local leaders say the finalist designation highlights years of collaboration and community investment. For KRVN News, I'm Bob Brogan.
7: Your chance to win a pickup, grill, or four-wheeler thanks to Kearney Power Sports. 880 KRVN, Lexington, Nebraska.
17: They have four cases left to decide. I'm Dave Anthony, Fox News, and the Supreme Court will give us those rulings next hour and wrap up this term. The most anticipated one involves birthright citizenship, so important to the president, he made history attending the hearing on the case. Challenging the Trump executive order to prevent babies born in the U.S. with parents illegally here from becoming Americans.
18: There's a lot of discussion about the fact that there are billions of people around the world who could be one flight away from coming here and having a child that would then automatically have citizenship. There was discussion of birth tourism. But even amidst all of that, Chief Justice Roberts at one point during the argument said the world may have changed, but the Constitution hasn't. Listen, by reading the tea leaves, we think And it's just an educated guess that he's writing the opinion. We will know shortly, and we'll see what the decision is.
17: Fox's Shannon Bream outside the court. Another case involves challenges to bans on transgender athletes playing in girls and women's sports. The polls are just opening in Colorado, where it's primary day, and socialist candidates are hoping to do what some did last week in New York and defeat incumbent Democrats.
19: Senator John Hickenlooper is fending off a primary challenge from Julie Gonzalez, who's backed by the Denver chapter of the Democratic Socialists of America. In the first congressional district, the Denver DSA has backed Milot Kiros, who is challenging incumbent Representative Diana DeGette.
17: Jessica Rosenthal. The U.S. and Iran are talking again, but not directly. Following days of fighting around the Strait of Hormuz, Special Envoy Steve Witkoff, Jared Kushner there in Qatar for mediator brokered negotiations. After the deal signed, extended the ceasefire and allowed Iran to sell oil again. But Treasury Secretary Scott Bessent just told Fox only China is buying it, no one else yet.
20: Because, you know, the buyers are a little leery of, will it be re-sanctioned? Will I get in trouble with Treasury? So, you know, this is a reason for the Iranians really to embrace these negotiations.
17: Oil prices are up slightly this morning. WTI still a little higher than before the Iran conflict started, but Brent crude's fallen back below those levels. 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
17: The final four Supreme Court cases that will be decided next hour come the day after four other rulings that were consequential. One allows President Trump to fire a federal trade commissioner, which he called a big win, though the justices prevented him from firing a Federal Reserve Board governor. Another ruling really upset him. The court allowed Mississippi and other states to count mail-in ballots postmarked by Election Day to arrive afterward.
23: I think it was very detrimental to honest elections.
17: The president's again urging Republicans to pass a law that would restrict mail-in voting and require proof of citizenship legislation. He wants far more than the bill lawmakers are urging him to sign.
24: Several days after abruptly canceling a Capitol Hill signing ceremony for the 21st Century Road to Housing Act, President Trump says the bipartisan legislation isn't that important.
23: Big deal. It's a yawn. Some people say it's wonderful. To me, compared to the Save America Act, just about everything is a big yawn.
24: The president is demanding Congress first approve a voter ID measure before advancing nearly any other piece of legislation, though the Save America Act has fallen short of moving forward in the Senate. If President Trump takes no action on the housing bill, it automatically becomes law in 10 days. At the White House, Jared Halpern, Fox News.
17: On Wall Street, stock futures are barely moving right now. The day after big gains lifted the Dow to a record high close above 52,000 for the first time. Sudden death at soccer's World Cup.
25: Ismail Sabari can win the penalty shootout for Morocco with this kick.
17: It came down to that on Fox last night.
25: Yes!
17: And that eliminated the Netherlands, sending Morocco to the round of 16. Paraguay also knocked out Germany in a match that came down to penalty kicks. Brazil beat Japan 2-1 to advance, and there are three more matches today. I'm Dave Anthony. This is Fox News.
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0: Good morning. It is 8:06. We are at 71 degrees now here at the Lexington studios of KRBN. Hope you're doing well. Hope you had a good night. Be another warm day today, but not quite as warm as yesterday. This Weather Watch brought to you by Holdridge Irrigation. Upcoming ag information brought to you by Sandhills Task Force. All right, so we have several days here that are kind of lining up that are going to be hot during the day and chances for some rain and storms in the evening. We're not looking at great chances right now, but certainly there is some instability in the environment, and that's going to give us a chance to maybe see some weather out of this. But it is certainly hot. Highs today going to be in the upper 80s, but we'll push that to north winds at around 10. I noticed that my car yesterday at one point said 102, so yikes. Mostly cloudy tonight, in the evening then becoming partly cloudy, a 30% chance of showers and thunderstorms, lows in the mid-60s. Wednesday, sunny, highs around 90, south winds at 10 to 15, shifting to the west in the afternoon. Wednesday night, partly cloudy, 40% chance of showers and thunderstorms, highs in the mid-60s. For Thursday, mostly sunny, highs in the low 90s in central Nebraska, south winds at 10 to 15, gusting to about 30. By the way, for your Independence Day, partly cloudy on the 4th with a 20% chance of showers and thunderstorms, highs around 90. So if you're camping, if you're going to go out and stuff like that, just understand it's going to be hot. For northwest and north central Kansas today, increasing clouds, highs in the mid-90s. North winds at 10 to 15 tonight, partly cloudy, a slight chance of thunderstorms in the evening, breezy with lows in the mid-60s. South winds at 15 to 25, chance of precipitation 20%. Wednesday, mostly sunny, chance of thunderstorms in the afternoon, highs in the mid-90s. West winds at 5 to 15, becoming northeast at 5 to 10. And then we get into Wednesday night, partly cloudy, chance of thunderstorms again, lows in the lower 60s.
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5: Well, good morning. Overnight, we had July corn up 2 cents at 404, July wheat up 2.25 cents at 571 3/4, and July beans down 3.5 cents at 1105 1/4. The crop rating showed corn and soybeans down 1 percentage point. Little bit of a surprise. Spring wheat up 5 percentage points to 59% good to excellent. Winter wheat was unchanged at 26% good to excellent. The poor to very poor was down another point to 47% good to excellent. We obviously have the reports today. They're looking for corn acres to be down 400,000, bean acres up 670, winter wheat all wheat up 59 million acres. Stocks numbers, 5.34 on the corn, 9.35 on the wheat, and the beans, 1.05 million bushels there. Canada's planting last week. Spring wheat looks to be down 700,000 acres. We did sell 100,000 metric tons of hard red spring wheat to Nigeria. That's a little bit of a surprise. But overall, I just want to thank Lacey and Bryce and all you folks there. This is my last day. I hope you've enjoyed listening to me for the last 28 years. And I truly hope that I've helped you do a better job of marketing. And I wish all the farmers and the station just the very best in the years to come. And it's been a real honor and a privilege to come to you every morning. And I wish all of you well. And that's about it.
4: 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That is Mark Gold with Top Third Ag Marketing in Chicago. He'll be retiring today. We wish you the very best in your retirement, Mark.
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4: 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It's time now for our livestock comments this morning from Jerry Stoll with Country Futures in Frankfort, Kansas. Good morning, Jerry.
6: Good morning, Lacey. S&P futures quiet here, down $3. Dollar index trading at 101.14, up 26. And then the Dow futures were down 16. Crude oil 70.94, down up 19. Switching to the pork, last night's lean hog index 91.14, down 14. Pork cutout value was up 229.97.66. We'll just go with mixed openings here when hogs open this morning. Latest feeder index for feeder cattle was 380.39, down 50. Choice beef cutout value last night was 391.44, and that was up 41. We got the reported trades from Friday. We knew they were big there late Friday. They didn't hit the Friday evening reports, and basically it was 258 market in the south and north. Nebraska was a 258 to mostly 260 with 260 tops. It was not a good day in futures yesterday. We took out the first weekly areas of support. Now we went down to second weekly areas, and we did hold those areas. And going into the 4th of July weekend, hopefully we'll hold those areas, and then the market will we'll find out when we get into July who's right, the bulls or the bears. The bears keep touting beef cutout value falling another $25 or $30, while the bulls keep touting tight supplies. We'll just call futures mixed here this morning.
4: Thank you, Jerry. That is Jerry Stoll of Country Futures in Frankfort, Kansas. You can contact them at 800-292-4038. Do remember that trading of futures involves a risk of loss and may not be suitable for all investors. 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
8: I'm Pete Ricketts, candidate for Senate, and I approve this message.
9: Everything about Democrat Dan Osborne is fake.
10: Osborne says he's independent, but he's endorsed by the Democrat machine. Osborne admitted he'd give Democrats control of the Senate.
9: Dan Osborne said he'd have been the deciding vote to tax our tips, overtime, and Social Security,
10: taking thousands out of our pockets. 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
11: 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Just give him a damn Social Security card already.
9: Dan Osborne claims he's for the working man, but Osborne and his wife paid themselves hundreds of thousands of dollars through shady Wyoming companies they control, skirting election laws.
10: Osborne and his family have pocketed nearly $500,000 already.
9: And you know, some of that money was raised with a man who allegedly trafficked young girls for Jeffrey Epstein.
10: Gross. Don't be fooled by fake Dan Osborne.
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0: Time for us to take a look at sports. Sitting in for Jason, I'm Scott Foster. A legendary Nebraska native reached the pinnacle of high school athletic honors yesterday. Volleyball icon Jordan Larson was officially inducted into the NFHS National High School Hall of Fame on Monday evening. The former Loganview High School standout and Olympic gold medalist received her official medallion and plaque from NSAA Assistant Director John Dolliver during the ceremony at Salt Lake City, cementing her place among the nation's all-time prep greats. World Cup action last night in the round of 32. It was a dramatic day for knockout soccer. Brazil punched its ticket to the round of 16 with a 2-1 win over Japan, scoring the go-ahead goal late to survive the upset bid. In the biggest shock of the day, Paraguay defeated Germany. Many thought Germany might win it all. After a 1-1 draw, winning the penalty shootout 4-3 to send the four-time champs home early. And in another thriller, Morocco advanced past the Netherlands, also on penalties after the teams played to a 1-1 draw, with Morocco winning the shootout 3-2. The knockout stage continues today with more winner-go-home matchups as teams chase a spot in the round of 16.
13: After the best season in program history, the Nebraska men's basketball team is working through summer workouts as they try to continue the momentum built last year. Head coach Fred Hoiberg said he's already seeing some similarities in the mindset of last year's team compared to this year's.
14: I love how they come in and work. They've really already, you can see the chemistry that they're developing. And now as we transition into live play, now it's about cleaning things up and learning and taking steps in the right direction and growing as a group. But it's been a fun group of guys to work with. This is already our third week or 8 to 10 workouts that we've had now, and looking forward to continue to progress and see what we've got.
13: Nebraska won a school record 28 games and reached the Sweet 16 last season. They returned two of their top three scorers and are bringing in seven new players, including five transfers.
0: Multi-platinum country music superstar and four-time Academy of Country Music Award winner Cole Swindell will perform a post-game concert on September 19th at Memorial Stadium following Nebraska's Ag Day home football game against North Dakota. The concert will begin approximately 30 minutes after the conclusion of the game and is included with a valid game ticket. Field passes for the post-game concert will be sold beginning in July, and only fans who have purchased a ticket to the football game will be eligible to purchase a concert field pass. Kickoff for the game is scheduled for 6:15. In Major League Baseball last night, the White Sox continue to play well as they beat the Orioles 8-2, the Buccos over the Phillies 11-7. It was the Tigers beating the Yankees 7-3, Blue Jays over the Mets 2-1, Red Sox 6-3 winners over the Nationals, Rangers same score over the Guardians. It was the Brewers 5-3 over the Reds, Cubs inch past the Padres 3-2, Twins 5-2 over the Astros, Marlins 10-7 winners over the Rockies, Mariners 6-2 over the Angels, the Dodgers 9-4 winners over the Athletics, and the Diamondbacks beat the Giants 5-4. In Legion Baseball last night, Holdridge Juniors over Minden 12-5, Holdridge Seniors beat Minden 9-1, and we have Legion Baseball for you here tonight as a Heartland Chevrolet Juniors will be taking on Gothenburg in Gothenburg at 7 o'clock on KMA. That's a look at sports for sports at any time. Of course, you can go to KRVN.com. I'm Scott Foster.
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0: Degrees. Let's take a quick look at forecast across the state of Nebraska. Western Nebraska today, sunny, highs in the upper 80s. North winds at around 10. Central Nebraska, sunny, highs in the upper 80s. Looks like north winds around 10 there too. Eastern Nebraska, sunny, highs in the mid-90s. South winds, 5 to 10, heat index values up to 102. For tonight in western Nebraska, partly cloudy. There is a chance of showers and a chance of thunderstorms in the evening, then a slight chance of thunderstorms after midnight. Lows in the lower 60s. For central Nebraska, mostly cloudy in the evening, then becoming partly cloudy, a 30% chance of showers and thunderstorms, lows in the mid-60s. Eastern Nebraska, mostly cloudy with a chance of showers and thunderstorms, humid with lows in the mid-70s, south winds at 5 to 10 miles an hour. And for tomorrow, western Nebraska, sunny, highs in the upper 80s. Central Nebraska, sunny, highs around 90, and eastern Nebraska, partly sunny and humid with highs in the lower 90s. Heat index values of 100 degrees in the afternoon tomorrow in eastern Nebraska. That's your 880 Weather Watch.
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22: 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Today we're joined by John Hinners. He's Senior Vice President of Industry Relations with the U.S. Meat Export Federation. You are here at the Nebraska Soybean Board office. Talk about the relationship you have here with Nebraska soybeans and just the soybean industry in general.
23: Well, with the U.S. Meat Export Federation, we've been working with the Nebraska Soybean Board for many, many years. It's been a solid partnership, and what we've been able to do as an organization is leverage those soybean checkoff dollars with other fundings and really go out with an aggressive marketing campaign for U.S. red meats, beef, pork, and lamb.
22: For soybeans, you've got this rapid crush capacity coming online. Important to find uses for these. Talk about that full circle moment then.
23: Yeah, you know, it's a sustainable full circle. You know, ultimately we can ship it out in the form of raw material, or we can put it in a value-added hog and ship it through hams and pork shoulders and Boston butts and so forth like that. And, you know, you think about it, Mexico's a tremendous market for the U.S. pork industry. And it's also a tremendous market for value-added soybeans. Every time you send a ham outside of the United States and if it crosses into Mexico, you know, that's 18 pounds of soybean meal and an additional 1.5 bushels of corn that are just utilized in producing that ham.
22: Absolutely. We're sitting here at the Nebraska Soybean Board office. You guys obviously work with corn as well and all the red meats, as you mentioned. But what's the future of Nebraska soybeans when it comes to the U.S. Meat Export Federation?
23: I think the future is just continuing to have a dialogue on a strong partnership. As we have larger crops going into 2027 and beyond, we've got to find additional markets. And one of those things is, you know, how can we continue to utilize

0: You know, those are some of the things that we're doing with the, not only Nebraska soybean, but all soybean states and United Soybean Board, you know, just kind of looking at targeted messaging, working with that end user, that end importer, so they understand what we're doing here in the United States. And ultimately, at the end of the day, getting that message to consumers, because you want them to be able to pick U.S. products. So when you go in a supermarket in Japan, you've got a dozen different meat products from a dozen different countries. Let's look at what we can stack with attributes about U.S. pork, U.S. beef, U.S. lamb.
1: 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I don't want to be respectful of your time, but thank you so much. 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John Hinners joins us again, Senior Vice President of Industry Relations with the U.S. Meat Export Federation.
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12: 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Grain trade was mixed overnight as traders position ahead of the USDA's acreage update and the quarterly stocks report. Corn acreage is expected to drop 400,000 acres and soybeans are anticipated to rise by 670,000. Corn conditions slipped 1 percentage point to 67% good to excellent last week compared to 73% last year at this time. Poor to very poor rose 2%, and corn stocks are pegged at just under 5.4 billion bushels as of June 1st and the highest since 1988. Soybean conditions also slipped by 1 percentage point to 65% good to excellent, with poor to very poor moving 2% higher to 8%, with soybean stocks estimated at about 1.05 billion bushels and the highest since 2020. July corn is up 1 1/4 at 403 1/4. December down a half at 429 1/4. July soybeans down 4 1/2 at 1104 1/4. November down 6 1/4 at 1133. July Chicago wheat down 1/4 at 569 1/4. September down 2 3/4 at 577. July Kansas City wheat down 1 3/4 at 598 1/4. September down 2 1/2 at 612 1/4. June live cattle are down 22 at 257.10. August up 15 at 243.72. August feeders down 55 at 366.92. September down 12 at 365.62. August lean hogs up 60 cents at 97.87. And October up 55 at 82.07. 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
1: 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But friends say what made Edgar special was how he used these experiences to directly serve producers. He invested in young people and underserved communities, including his work in founding the Kansas Black Farmers Association. 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
3: 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Three four-wheel drive tractors, the 2016 9620R, 2013 9460R, and a John Deere 9630. They've got mechanical front-wheel drive tractors, the 2021 8R 410, 2012 8285R, and a John Deere 8200, plus a tractor that's getting a lot of attention, a 1972 model John Deere 4320. If you're looking for a planter, there are two 24-row 30-inch planters. One's a 2023 1775 series, the other one a 2011 1770. There are two 36-row 20-inch planters, a 2018 and a 2007 model. These are on DB60 bars. There are two Meridian 240 RTC tenders, two John Deere S790 combines, two 12-row 30 corn heads. One of them is a folding corn head. There's a 2022 45-foot hinge draper head selling, a Brent 1396 grain cart on tracks, and a Brent 1196 grain cart. There are two 2015 International ProStar semi-truck tractors selling today. There are five hopper bottom grain trailers, hay equipment like the John Deere 946 MoCo and the John Deere 568 round baler. A John Deere R4038 sprayer sells shortly right here after 10 o'clock this morning. And they've got some late model tillage tools like the John Deere 2210 55-foot field cultivator and a John Deere 2623 36-foot disc. Plus many more items. That auction is today. The equipment located by Gilman, Iowa, and it will be selling for John Beam on his retirement auction. Then at 12 o'clock today, 140 acres of Bennett County, South Dakota pasture land will sell. 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
2: 836 and 72 degrees here at the Lexington studios of KRVN. Time for us to take a look at news. Bob Brogan right here live and in color once again. And how you doing, Bob?
6: I don't know if I'm in color, but I am live.
2: Well, you appear to be.
6: I think my color's kind of a little bit bland.
2: I don't, you know, you look fine to me.
6: Okay.
2: Think you're okay. I would say if you were bland, you would probably be unhealthy, and we wouldn't want that.
6: Okay. Well, I don't know whatever color I am, I'm here, but the nation's high court has agreed to let Nebraska sue Colorado over water rights. On Monday, the Supreme Court granted the state permission to file its complaint over the South Platte River Compact and the proposed Perkins County Canal. Nebraska Attorney General Mike Hilgers called it huge news, saying the state now gets the chance to vindicate its water rights before the nation's highest court. Colorado officials have argued the case is premature. Colorado's governor and attorney general have said Colorado is complying with the compact and is not blocking Nebraska's canal plans. In a post on social media, Governor Jim Pillen said, Nebraska is determined to preserve and protect every drop of water to which it's entitled under the Perkins County Canal Compact. Today's order from the U.S. Supreme Court makes clear that Nebraskans will have a venue for these important claims, and he thanked Attorney General Hilgers for carrying the case forward. Colorado now has 30 days to answer as the case moves to the next phase. As the nation gets ready to celebrate America's 250th birthday, many are preparing for celebrations that include fireworks. Tracy Detlef's Rademacher, Trauma Outreach Coordinator at CHI Health Good Samaritan Hospital of Kearney, offered some tips when it comes to keeping kids safe around fireworks.
9: Prevention starts with active supervision and the proper attire. Adults must be the only ones handling and lighting the fireworks. Never let children, especially young ones, handle them. Even older children should only be involved under the strictest adult supervision. Also, keep all family members a safe distance away from the person lighting them. Fireworks can easily tip over and unexpectedly aim at an unsuspecting spectator. We also need to look out for what your family is wearing. Avoid loose clothing that could easily catch a stray spark, or ensure that we're all wearing those closed-toed shoes. Many of us run around in sandals or flip-flops, but we all need to cover our feet to protect us in case we accidentally step on a hot, spent, or used firework.
6: Tracy Detlef's Rademacher, who is Trauma Outreach Coordinator at CHI Health Good Samaritan Hospital of Kearney, offers some tips for those who might partake of fireworks this July 4th season.
2: Do you ever have a firework go off in your hand or
6: anything? Absolutely.
2: Like that? Mm-hmm.
6: It's kind of a rite of spring, or maybe a rite of the 4th of July.
2: Or stupidity, one of those. But it'll get your attention, won't it?
6: I'll tell you what, my history with fireworks, if the statute of limitations was still in place, I would be in jail for the things I've done.
2: I had a feeling there were stories there.
6: There are stories,
2: and
6: they're too numerous to mention.
2: Really, we won't go into them. All right. Don't be like Bob. That's basically
6: don't be like Bob.
2: What Tracy could have said. Just
6: don't
2: be
6: like
2: Bob.
6: Bob. That's right.
2: Okay. All right. Thank you very much, Bob.
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2: It is 8:41 here on a Tuesday. Oh, Bob Brogan. Few scattered storms are lingering just north of the area early this morning, but those will continue pushing off to the northeast, and they have. We're pretty much clear across the state of Nebraska right now. Looking at the bigger picture, we've got southwesterly flow overhead with a trough out west and a ridge centered over the Great Lakes. The ridge has shifted a bit farther east compared to the last couple of days, which means the extreme heat stays just east of us. But it's still going to be a hot and humid day around here. Highs in the afternoon will climb into the 80s and 90s. The heat index values into the upper 80s and 90s as well. Now, As we head into the afternoon and evening, we'll be watching for thunderstorms to fire up across eastern Colorado and western Kansas. The atmosphere will be unstable enough with plenty of energy and wind shear for some of these storms to become strong to severe as they organize into clusters. Now, those clusters are expected to move into southwestern parts of the area during the evening hours. The main threat will be strong, damaging wind gusts, potentially reaching 60 to 70 miles per hour. How far these storms hold together into the night will depend on how well they are organized earlier in the day. Storms should taper off later tonight, with dry conditions likely returning by sunrise Wednesday. Wednesday looks to bring more of the same. Hot and humid with highs again in the upper 80s to the 90s. Southwest winds will pick up, gusting between 20 and 30 miles per hour, especially across central and southeastern areas. There's another chance for scattered storms Wednesday evening into the overnight hours, and a few of those could also become strong. Beyond that, and that's a lot, the pattern stays active through the weekend. Hot, humid days with periodic chances for evening and overnight thunderstorms. That's your 880 Weather Watch.
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15: This is Rick Tamanger with the Huss Lexington Video Auction. 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Selling 1,345 head of calves and yearlings for summer and fall delivery. Here's 90 weaned steers. That's 630 Shane Pettit. 90 steers, they're weaned. 675 Weiss Ranch. Here's 250 steers at 590 PT Sandhills Cattle. 110 steers at 6 1/4 Russ Eilers. 85 steers at 640. And they're coming in from Galen and Christy Poss. Here's 100 steers at 580, Lewis and Tracy Poss. 80 steers at 730, Lewis and Tracy Poss. There's 90 steers weighing 550, Lewis, Tracy, Galen, and Christy Poss. Here's 80 heifers at 630, Lewis, Tracy, and Galen, and Christy Poss. 115 heifers at 450, Dean Marsh. 75 steers at 585, Victor and Julie Deuce. There's 180 yearling steers for immediate delivery, weighing 1020 from AL Cattle. 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
16: Five. I get 23, $40 you're down five.
17: This is Lance Garlitz with the Alma Livestock Auction in Alma, Nebraska, where we're proudly producer on this Tuesday, June the 30th. Going to be a special calf auction starting at 12 noon to the weight cows and bulls, followed by the calves. Some early consignments, here's 10 fat cows, DB Farms. On the calves, going to be 13 mixed steers and heifer long tummy and all the shots, 450 to 600 Woody Bros. Here's two loads of black-hided steers, fully vac coming off the grass, 850 to 900 Greg Christian. Here's 135 mixed steers and heifers long tummy and fully vac bunk broke, 7 to 950 Bruce and Alex Lyons. Here's three black pregged open heifers, 850 to 9 Brian Ferrix. Here's five mixed bull calves, 60 days wean, 325 to 375 to Barn Farms. 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
18: 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Here's the A-Bar C Ranch Chris Gentry, 390 Angus and Black White Face steers, weighing 750 to 900 pounds, and 420 head of Angus Black White Face, Red White Face, and Hereford heifers, weighing 650 to 800 pounds. 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Here's Eric McPherson, 120 Angus and Black White Face steers, weighing 800 to 875, and 180 Angus Black White Face and Red heifers, weighing 900 to 1,000. Wilson Quarter Circle U Ranch, 185 semi-Angus steers, weighing 7 to 775. Lone Valley Feeders, 145 Angus and a few red steers and heifers, weighing 550 to 650. Kennedy and Cleveland, 136 Angus and Black White Face steers, they'll be 8 whites. A.B. Cox, 130 Angus Cross heifers, weighing 650 to 7 and a quarter. Here's Brian Mathis, 120 head of Angus Black White Face and Red steers and heifers, weighing 8 to 850. Lazy HX Bar Ranch, Lee and Kevin Heffley, 100 head of red semi-Angus steers and heifers, weighing 750 to 850. Brian and Paige Mawson, 65 Angus and semi-Angus cross steers and heifers, weighing 600 to 750. All this and many more valued consignments this Thursday, July 2nd at Ogallala Livestock special stalker feeder sale, expecting over 2,500 head.
16: Five. I get 23, $40
15: down. This is Rick Schumacher with the Huss Livestock Marketing in Kearney, Nebraska. 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Butcher cows sell at 8. Video auction starts at 11 o'clock, followed by the feeder cattle. Here's 25 fat steers at 1,250 to 1,300 pounds from Stroberg Farms. Here's 300, weighing 5 and a quarter, 750. Rodney Tim, 240 steers, 9 and a quarter, 975. Staub cattle, 160 steers, 8 to 950. Oak Creek cattle, 150 steers, 8 to 1050. Polsky Farms, 130 steers, 8.5 to 875. MDV Incorporated, 70, weighing 6.5 to 850. Tracy Vince and Tyler Guthrie, here's 60, 7 to 850. Tom Kasson, 52, 7.5 to 8.5. Randy and Tanner Bemke, here's 31, 78. Brian Swanson, 25, 675 to 8. Casey and Kathy Tobias, 23 steers and OCV heifers, run 8 to 9. Tom and Kent Hudson, here's 7, 6 to 7. 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For more information, go to our website or give us a call for Huss Livestock Market at 308-234-2502 and thank you.
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20: New federal regulations are giving farmers an opportunity to add farmland to program payments by recalculating their base acres. In part one of this discussion, Extension educator Anastasia Meyer talked about why these changes are a great opportunity for farmers who might qualify for the recalculation. On today's program, she begins by explaining what producers need to do if they don't have any existing base acres on their operation, which might rely on a county average.
21: Well, it depends, right? That's a big question. Are you an average producer? That is probably about the same as a county yield. Are you an amazing producer? Because then that's going to hurt you if the county average is is actually lower than yours, or if you are subpar, you know, it's great. But really, let's remember that the yield is only going to be important if you were enrolled in price loss coverage and PLC. And then this whole yield thing is a little bit interesting, right? Because I mentioned the fact that in 2014, we had the chance to reallocate our base acres. So if you reallocated, and if your base right now is currently what you plant, you're just probably going to see that yield swept into that new base acre. So if you plant a corn and soybean rotation, and that's what your base acres are, there's probably not any concern for you. But let's again talk into my area. We saw a lot of producers here keep their grain, sorghum, and wheat base acres because at the time, remember, we were signing up for a 5-year farm bill. And at that time, those were paying pretty good. So they decided to keep it. Now, if you're adding new base based off of what you've been planting the last 5 years, you're probably going to be seeing corn and soybean base acres added on to your farm that you already have wheat and grain sorghum. So what yields do you use if you don't have any of that already associated to that farm number? These are when you're going to see those county average yields. So I don't know if it's going to truly affect a lot of people, but I do know that it is going to affect some that maybe chose to keep their old base and not reallocate to the new base.
20: Anastasia explains that old base numbers aren't in play here. She talks about how the new provisions are for new base acres only.
21: Yeah, so remember, this is only adding new base. We cannot touch any of our old base. We cannot reallocate it to what we currently plant. We cannot increase our yield. We can't do any of that. And remember, this is what they are basing the ARC County and the price loss coverage payments on, right? What your base is enrolled on, not what you're currently planting. So again, yield is only going to matter for those price loss coverage base acres that are enrolled in it. And it's only ARC County is going to be using the county average yield. And so really, yield's not going to affect that at all. It's just kind of what's on paper at FSA. So I wouldn't get too concerned about it. I've kind of been telling people there isn't anything to it but to do it, right? I don't see why you would opt out of it, especially when we don't know what future legislation is going to base any farm payments on, right? Right now, we've been seeing a lot of these ad hoc payments. So the ECAP and a lot of payments that are based off of what you truly plant, not what your base acres are in. So if we go more towards that in the future, this means nothing. But if we stick with this whole method of giving payments based off of what your base acres are in, this is when we really want to increase them while we can, because we might have the chance to reallocate again in the future or update yields again in the future.
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1: Germany is out of the World Cup, losing in the round of 32 on penalty kicks 4-3 to Paraguay. Germany outshot them in the game 21-7, but it was tied 1-1 after overtime. Morocco tied its game against Netherlands with a goal in the 91st minute. That one wound up tied 1-1 after overtime. Morocco advances on penalty kicks 3-2. Brazil was trailing at the half and came back to beat Japan 2-1 on a goal in the 95th minute. The Memphis Grizzlies traded Ja Morant to Portland for Jeremy Grant. To Major League Baseball, Detroit sent the Yankees to a fifth straight loss 7-3. Winner Casey Mize, 10 strikeouts in 7 scoreless innings. Boston won its fifth in a row.

0: Texas won its fifth straight. Late night wins for Seattle and the Dodgers. The Cubs got a run bottom of the ninth to edge the Padres 3-2. Milwaukee hit a two-run homer in the eighth, beat the Reds 5-3.
1: Securing America.
2: As we celebrate America's 250th birthday, we want to look at the historic battles which literally helped secure America. One of the very first was the Battle of Bunker Hill in the Boston area on June 17, 1775, more than a year before the adoption of the Declaration of Independence. The battle actually took place mainly on Breed's Hill in Charlestown, Massachusetts. And one of the reasons it became so important is that it showed the colonists could actually compete against the British Army. Colonel William Prescott ordered his militia to fight in order to harass the British ships in nearby ports. And they did, causing over 1,000 British deaths or casualties, while the American casualties numbered less than 500. The British eventually won, but the battle altered perceptions during the same week that the Continental Army was officially formed and George Washington was named its commander. Kevin Uretsky, Fox News.
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4: For KRVN News, I'm Bob Brogan-Heist. Today, upper 80s to upper 90s with heat index values in the 90s. Scattered thunderstorms possible during the evening to overnight hours. All power was restored to Kearney residents by 8:13 p.m. Monday following an outage that started around 5:39 p.m. Nebraska Public Power District reports it affected 3,931 customers. The cause of the outage was determined to be a failed piece of equipment at a substation. Jasper County has opened a newly constructed road at Johnson Lake that will provide a detour around the closed Johnson Lake Inlet Bridge. County officials say Road 749A, which opened June 26th, will improve access for residents, visitors, and emergency responders while plans for a permanent bridge replacement move forward. Road 749A and East-West Road will bypass the Johnson Lake Inlet Bridge and connects to Johnson Lake Drive with Road 425. The closure of the Inlet Bridge in December 2025 caused countless difficulties for not only the residents of Johnson Lake, but also emergency services and county operations, said Kelly Lehman, Gosper County Highway Superintendent. Shortly after the closure, the Gosper County Commissioners began actively working with the landowner, Charles Buchholz, to acquire the property necessary to build the road. Lehman says the completion of Road 749A will improve travel, emergency response access, and connectivity for residents and visitors while plans for the Inlet Bridge replacement continue. For KRVN News, I'm Bob Brogan.
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5: The Supreme Court is about to go on summer break. I'm Dave Anthony, Fox News. But before the justices go, they'll issue the last four rulings of this term this hour. And President Trump's really hoping they side with him on birthright citizenship. He made history attending the arguments in the case challenging his executive order to prevent babies born here to parents here illegally or temporarily from automatically becoming Americans.
6: It's tremendously destructive. It's extremely costly. I don't know. It's up to them. But in terms of for the good of the country, it'd be great if they didn't allow it.
5: Trump critics say he can't alter the Constitution with an order. Another big ruling coming, Chan, comes out of the challenges to laws in Idaho and West Virginia banning transgender athletes from playing girls and women's sports.
7: Arguments about whether these young athletes who were born biologically male, even if they didn't go through traditional puberty, would they still have advantages on bone density and other things because of their chromosomes and their genetic identity? And so what happens with those states will ripple across the country and other states who have also got similar laws one way or the other with respect to these trans athletes.
5: That's Fox's Shannon Bream outside the court. And moments ago, Reuters put out an alert that the court has ruled in favor of those laws in those states that would ban trans athletes from playing on female sports teams. U.S. and Iran talks resumed today through mediators after days of new attacks in the Strait of Hormuz. Despite a deal in place that extended the ceasefire, the U.S. and Iran, though, will talk indirectly through mediators in Qatar. Now to Venezuela, where they keep digging through earthquake rubble.
8: Time is running out to find survivors 6 days after this disaster. Rescue workers freed a young man from the rubble after a remarkable rescue. It took nearly 2 days to reach him.
5: That's Fox's Nate Foy in the hard-hit city of La Guaira. The number of deaths in Venezuela tops 1,700, with more missing and many more left homeless. America's listening to Fox News.
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5: Again, out of the Supreme Court, the first ruling of the four we're getting today to end the term. The justices are upholding laws in West Virginia and Idaho that ban transgender athletes from playing in women's and girls' sports. Now to Wall Street, the market is on the rise. The Dow up 92 points on top of yesterday's record high close. The NASDAQ adding 201. The S&P 500 31 points higher. Oil prices barely moving. WTI still around $70 a barrel. Gas is down 2 cents. AAA's national average for regular $3.84 a gallon. And speaking of cars that need that fuel, there are fewer restrictions now repairing them.
12: A presidential memorandum signed by President Trump expands the types of fixes individuals can make on their vehicles' emission systems by issuing new guidance to the EPA.
6: I think it's really common sense. If somebody wants to fix, some of these people are better mechanics than the mechanics in the shop.
12: The memorandum also begins a process to expedite alternative certification pathways for aftermarket parts. A similar executive memo in February loosened rules for emissions work on farm equipment. At the White House, Jared Halpern, Fox News.
5: A Chinese business leader is going to spend a lot of time in prison for fraud.
13: Supporters packed the courthouse in Manhattan for Guo Wangui's sentencing, 30 years and $889 million for victims. Guo was convicted 2 years ago, accused of stealing more than $1 billion from investors in his business, media, and cryptocurrency ventures, believing they were supporting his fight to bring democracy to China. He was a successful real estate developer there, facing criminal charges he calls politically motivated when he left and moved to the United States in 2015. Living in luxury, developing relationships with conservative political figures like Steve Bannon, and building a following online, attracting followers and investors. Some told the court about losing their life savings. Chris Foster, Fox News.
5: At the World Cup today, three more matches. The winners will advance to the round of 16. I'm Dave Anthony. This is Fox News.
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15: It is 9:06 on a Tuesday. Thank you so much for being here with me. Appreciate it. Let's take a look at our weather and see what's going on for us today. You know, it's sort of complex because, well, we don't have a major system moving in, so to speak. We do have a lot of heat and we have a lot of humidity, and usually that will equate to at least the possibility of something, and that's kind of where we're at with this forecast today. Central Nebraska, sunny, highs in the upper 80s, north winds at only about 10, shifting to the east in the afternoon. Tonight, mostly cloudy in the evening, then becoming partly cloudy. There is a 30% chance of showers and thunderstorms. Lows in the mid-60s, southwest winds at 10 to 15 with gusts to around 25. For Wednesday, sunny, highs around 90, south winds at 10 to 15, shifting to the west in the afternoon. Wednesday night, partly cloudy, 40% chance of showers and thunderstorms, lows in the mid-60s with light winds. Thursday, mostly sunny, highs in the lower 90s, south winds at 10 to 15 with gusts to around 30. Thursday night, mostly clear, 40% chance of showers and thunderstorms, lows in the mid-60s. Friday, sunny, highs in the mid-90s. For northwest and north-central Kansas, increasing clouds, highs in the mid-90s, north winds at 10 to 15, becoming east at 10 to 20 in the afternoon. Tonight, partly cloudy, slight chance of thunderstorms in the evening, breezy, with lows in the mid-60s, south winds at 15 to 25, chance of precipitation 20%. For Wednesday, mostly sunny, chance of thunderstorms in the afternoon, highs in the mid-90s, west winds at 5 to 15, becoming northeast at 5 to 10, chance of precipitation is at 40%. Let's go down to northeast Colorado. Mostly sunny, highs near 90 today. Southeast winds at 15 to 25. So getting a pretty good breeze in there today. Tonight, mostly cloudy with a chance of thunderstorms in the evening. Then partly cloudy after midnight. Lows in the upper 50s. Southeast winds at 15 to 25. Chance of precipitation is at 50%. Wednesday, mostly sunny. Highs around 80. Northwest winds at 10 to 15 with gusts up to 20, becoming south with gusts up to 30 in the afternoon. That's your 880 Weather Watch, 75 degrees here in Lexington.
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17: Good morning from the Gingrich Structures Market Desk. I'm Lacey Shippey for the Rural Radio Network. Trade is mixed today ahead of the USDA's acreage update and the quarterly stocks report. Corn is slightly higher, expecting acreage to drop by 400,000 acres. Corn conditions slipped 1% point last week to 67% good to excellent. Poor to very poor rose 2%, likely from the extreme wetness in the eastern Midwest. And corn stocks are pegged at just under 5.4 billion bushels as of June 1st and the highest since 1988. Soybeans are lower this morning as planted acres are anticipated to rise by 670,000. Soybean conditions slipped by 1 percentage point to 65% good to excellent, with the poor to very poor category moving 2% higher to 8%. Soybean stocks are estimated at about 1.05 billion bushels and the highest since 2020. And soybean oil this morning is under some heavy selling pressure following greater than expected deliveries against the July contract. July corn is up 3 at 405, December up 1 1/4 at 431 1/4, July soybeans down 2 1/2 at 1106 1/4, November down 5 1/2 at 1130 1/2, July Chicago wheat unchanged at 569 1/2, September down 1/2 at 579 1/4, July Kansas City wheat up 1 1/4 at 601 1/4, September up 1 at 615 3/4, July soybean meal down 260 at 302.10. July bean oil down 198 at 67.09. June live cattle are up 65 cents at 258.05. August down 70 at 242.87. August feeders down 205 at 365.42. September down 192 at 363.82. August lean hogs up $1.37 at 98.65 here on the Rural Radio Network.
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19: Good morning. I'm Maddie Weber with your Ag News on the Rural Radio Network. The University of Nebraska-Lincoln's Agriculture and Natural Resources programs rank in the top 9% of nearly 500 institutions worldwide in the new U.S. World University Rankings. UNL's programs were ranked 40th globally, up from its ranking of 46th place last year. The study analyzed 475 universities on metrics including research, graduate employability, and global engagement. University faculty and staff celebrated the ranking as a recognition of the work happening across the state in classrooms, research laboratories, and Nebraska communities. The USDA and the National Association of State Departments of Agriculture have launched the America Farm Legacy 250 program, a new national effort recognizing multi-generational farm families that have helped shape American agriculture. The program will honor farms and ranches that have remained in continuous family operation for 250 years. The American Farm Legacy 250 program is intended to build on existing state recognition programs, like Nebraska's 100-Year Pioneer Award and 150-Year Heritage Award. The first farms meeting the 250-year milestone were recognized this week in Washington, D.C. as part of America's 250th anniversary celebration. And in case you missed it this morning, President Donald Trump declared an emergency regarding threats to the availability of fertilizers to meet America's agricultural demand. The declaration temporarily suspended import duties on phosphate fertilizer from Morocco, a move the administration says will help lower costs for U.S. farmers ahead of fall fertilizer applications. The USDA estimates the action could reduce phosphate fertilizer prices by about 22%, saving producers roughly $1.8 billion a year across more than 100,000 farms. The duties on phosphate fertilizer from Morocco will be suspended for 8 months or until the emergency is terminated. For the Rural Radio Network, I'm Maddie Weber.
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15: All right, here we go. We've got $79.20. $79.20 to give away today on this Tuesday before the 4th of July. So I could, maybe you win, you buy some more firecrackers and those little snake things and tanks. You know, so it's gold. It's gold. Let's see what we can do here. Get the old Monogram Money Wheel spinning. It's making a lot of noise. I'm going to need to get into Eilers or something here to check it out. But it's still working, so here we go. Our first letter for today is an O. An O. Oscar. Opal. Oliver. Olivia. Owen. Okay. Sorry, it's a good start. It's a good start. We got an O. Othello. Possibly, if you're more liturgical. And let's see, our second, very close to another O, but it's going to be an N. An N for Nicholas or Nancy or Nebuchadnezzar. An O and an N. And our final initial here today is kind of in the neighborhood also. It's an S. It's an S for Smith or Sanders. O N S. Oscar, November Sierra. If that is your monogram, you've got 2 minutes to call me at 844-880-0880. $79.20 up for grabs. Our letters today, O-N-S, Oscar, November Sierra. Your 2 minutes start now.
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15: Well, I'd like to go on the record as saying I don't think that one was my fault. I feel like those were pretty good letters. O-N-S? So, it's okay, though. We'll go ahead and put it up to a nice, even $88, and that's what Paul will have to give away this afternoon. O-N-S. Oscar, November, Sierra. Not a winner today. Bummer. So, $88 this afternoon for Paul to give away at about 3:50. Thanks so much for playing Monogram.

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2: For KRVN News, I'm Bob Brogan. Amber Burge of Gothenburg has taken on a new challenge with the Nebraska Community Foundation as Affiliated Fund Development Coordinator for Southwest Nebraska Communities. We're going to explore and learn what NCF's mission is and how she fits into that. Welcome and congratulations on your new position. Right now you're probably learning more about the role you will play.
3: It's been really good, Bob. I've really enjoyed learning more about the work that we do here at NCF, and more importantly, I've just really enjoyed getting to know all the communities within Southwest Nebraska that I'll be working with and understanding more about them and what they're working to try to accomplish within their hometowns.
2: We're talking with Amber Burge, who has taken on a new challenge with the Nebraska Community Foundation as Affiliated Fund Development Coordinator for Southwest Nebraska. What about the NCF's mission attracted you to seek this opportunity?
3: Yeah, real quick, if you don't mind, Bob, in case listeners aren't familiar with Nebraska Community Foundation and the work that we do, I might just give a little bit of background on that. We're a nonprofit that helps hometowns build permanent community endowments. And an endowment is essentially a community savings account that will live on forever. NCF is in 250 communities throughout the state, and we currently partner with over 1,500 volunteers in each of those communities. So we focus on keeping wealth in our communities so that local people can lead local change. What attracted me to this mission has a lot to do with my own personal experience of returning to Nebraska, and it's what really has motivated my work as a community volunteer. I grew up in a small town here in Nebraska, and although I couldn't have had a better childhood, my perception was that in order to be successful, I needed to leave. And because of that, I thought that I would never return to a small town. I didn't return to my hometown, but I'm proud that I eventually ended up in rural Nebraska and that we've been able to raise our family here in Gothenburg. And since moving here, my goal and what has been the foundation of my work as a volunteer has been to work hard to make my community even better. Someday, if my kids want to return home, I want them to have every opportunity here that they would have anywhere else, and I want them to know that we want them here. Those two experiences, first the impact and the power of invitation to return home, and then second, making a better future for the next generation, these are two things that have shaped me personally, and it's really what Nebraska Community Foundation is all about. So the more that I learned about our mission, the more I knew I wanted to do this work.
2: Again, we're talking with Amber Burge, who was recently named Affiliated Fund Development Coordinator for Southwest Nebraska with the Nebraska Community Foundation. How do you feel your skills and background mesh with this new opportunity with the NCF?
3: Yeah, great question. So I've spent my career in marketing with the past 15 years in the banking industry. My job as a marketer has always been listening in order to create and communicate a vision, and also to think strategically about the future, which is something I'm very passionate about and I really enjoy. every organization has the unique challenge of meeting the needs of customers today, but to also be visionary enough to evolve and to be relevant for the future. And that's a big challenge. That's exactly what our local funds are doing. They're listening to their community.

0: That's exactly what our local funds are doing. They're listening to their communities, and they're communicating a vision that people want to invest in. I'm really excited to use my skills as a marketer and also my community volunteer experience to help communities listen to their customers. And in this case, their customers are the people who live there and the youth that they want to return, and to help them build an even better hometown for the future.
1: Where does your passion for rural Nebraska and helping communities find ways to invest in their future come from?
0: I kind of mentioned this, but my passion comes from growing up in rural Nebraska and thinking I would never return to a small town. To now, here I am, and a lot of what I do is to work hard to make this an even better place, that if they want, my children feel proud to return here too. But I also understand that this incredible opportunity that we have, the great quality of life that we have in rural Nebraska, it's a privilege, and it's one that it doesn't happen by accident. I'm here because amazing volunteers and community leaders worked hard to make this an attractive place to live and work, and I'm really excited to work alongside the community volunteers in each of the communities we work with to help shape the future of their hometowns.
1: We're speaking with Amber Burge. The Nebraska Community Foundation recently named her as their affiliated fund development coordinator for Southwest Nebraska to help local towns thrive for generations to come. And what would you say your goals and priorities are with this new position with NCF?
0: Right now, my biggest priority is listening and learning and building relationships with our local volunteers. All of these folks are passionate about the future of their hometown, and I really want to dig in and understand what their unique assets are and what their vision for the future is. Beyond that, I guess another major goal that I'm really excited to help champion is to help people understand the opportunities we have occurring with the transfer of wealth. We have a unique opportunity to build community endowments within the state. Again, just growing our community savings accounts. And the research shows that right here in Southwest Nebraska alone, $4.7 billion of wealth will transfer from the next generation over the next 10 years. And that's pretty powerful. I think the challenge, though, is that there's also out-migration that's occurring in our community. So oftentimes, the children or family who inherit this wealth, they no longer live in their hometowns or even in Nebraska. So when those estates settle, those dollars are at risk of leaving. Nebraska Community Foundation has a campaign called Five to Thrive, which essentially encourages Nebraskans to give just 5% of their wealth back to their local community. That 5% doesn't have to disrupt their family legacy. Instead, it secures a permanent nest egg to ensure that we invest in our hometowns, the same hometowns that invested in all of us. And I think that's a powerful message and one that I'm really excited to help spread.
1: What do you want Southwest Nebraskans to know about the importance of the NCF's mission?
0: I want everyone to realize that they have the power to envision and build the community that they want. Each community we work with is unique. Every one of them has challenges, but that's not what defines them. We have communities that have had schools consolidate, grocery stores close, major businesses leave. But what's unique about each of them is that they've had to look inward to existing resources, to talent, and to identify what the unique assets of their community are and figure out how to turn those assets into opportunities. All of our hometowns have the power to do this. We just have to roll up our sleeves and get it done. I think second is that our research proves that youth want to return to their hometowns if they see a viable future and they feel invited back to help shape that future. NCF gives us the tool set and sometimes just the little spark we need to dream big and create positive change.
1: If somebody wants more information, how can they go about getting it?
0: I think anyone interested in learning more about NCF, I would encourage you to visit our website at nebraskahometown.org. It's a great resource, a great way to learn more about our organization, but more importantly,

0: 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Each of them have very unique stories, and I think you would leave feeling very inspired. We're also on social media sites such as Facebook, Instagram, X, or LinkedIn, so be sure to give us a follow there as well.
1: 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And to repeat where you can get more information about the Nebraska Community Foundation, visit NebraskaHometown.org. That's NebraskaHometown.org, or look them up on Facebook, Instagram, X, and LinkedIn. Our thanks to Amber Burge for being a guest on this interview program. For KRVN News, I'm Bob Brogan.
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3: 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We still have 438 acres of canyon pasture located south of North Platte. 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
5: This is the Nebraska Soybean Report, your update on research, demand, and innovation powered by Nebraska soybean farmers and their checkoff. I'm Alex Makovic, and we're joined at the Nebraska Soybean Board office today by Greg Anderson, who farms up near Newman Grove. He just came back from D.C. Clean Fuels Alliance America had its membership meeting. 30,000-foot perspective. Tell me about those takeaways.
6: A lot of takeaways. I'll narrow it down to a couple, Alex. So for one, it's higher blends. The industry is going to higher and higher blends. The B20 that was so prominent and prevalent is now being replaced by B50. That's good news for Nebraska soybean farmers. 20 years ago, we were using about 1.5 billion pounds of soybean oil annually in the production of biodiesel. This year, we're on pace to use 1.5 billion pounds of soybean oil every month in our production year. USDA is pegging at around 17 billion pounds of soybean oil this year. That is good news. We need this domestic demand. The other thing that we took away really from that is the historic RVO numbers that EPA announced some months ago are really now kicking in. Biodiesel plants are scaling up production again. Renewable diesel plants are going full stream ahead. And what does this mean for Nebraska's soybean farmers? It means that we're going to see continued demand for our soybean oil. The domestic demand is so important to underpin, to, you know, really some of the things that are happening from the trade perspective, some trade uncertainties. We have domestic demands to help fill that. For example, the crushing industry is going full steam ahead. We're going to crush 2.4 billion bushels out of our 4.3 billion bushel crop from last year. And in Nebraska, we have the capacity to process over 75% of our soybeans right here in state, with a bulk of that soybean oil going to these fuels. So long term, this is going to be really important for demand for Nebraska soybeans and America's soybeans in the future.
5: That's Greg Anderson joining us. He farms near Newman Grove and serves on the Nebraska Soybean Board.
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1: For KRVN News, I'm Bob Brogan-Heiss. Today, upper 80s to upper 90s with heat index values in the 90s. Scattered thunderstorms possible during the evening to overnight hours. All power was restored to Kearney residents by 8:13 p.m. Monday following an outage that started around 5:39 p.m. Nebraska Public Power District reports it affected 3,931 customers. The cause of the outage was determined to be a failed piece of equipment at a substation. Jasper County has opened a newly constructed road at Johnson Lake that will provide a detour around the closed Johnson Lake Inlet Bridge. County officials say Road 749A, which opened June 26th, will improve access for residents, visitors, and emergency responders while plans for a permanent bridge replacement move forward. Road 749A and East-West Road will bypass the Johnson Lake Inlet Bridge and connects to Johnson Lake Drive with Road 425. The closure of the Inlet Bridge in December 2025 caused countless difficulties for not only the residents of Johnson Lake, but also emergency services and county operations, said Kelly Lehman, Gosper County Highway Superintendent. Shortly after the closure, the Gosper County Commissioners began actively working with the landowner, Charles Buchholz, to acquire the property necessary to build the road. Lehman says the completion of Road 749A will improve travel, emergency response access, and connectivity for residents and visitors while plans for the Inlet Bridge replacement continue. A 46-year-old Grand Island man now faces a federal charge of bank robbery in connection with the heist of the Cornerstone Bank in Bradshaw on April 1st. The maximum possible penalty if convicted is not less than 10 years and up to life imprisonment, a $250,000 fine, a 5-year term of supervised release, and a $100 special assessment. Jason McCain was previously taken into custody following a multi-agency investigation led by the York County Sheriff's Office. In the sequence of events that day, a man entered the bank around 8 a.m., demanded cash, and assaulted an employee who sustained non-life-threatening injuries. The suspect fled in a stolen vehicle, which was located shortly after. The arrest resulted from a multi-agency investigation involving the York County Sheriff's Office, Nebraska State Patrol, and the FBI. For KRVN News, I'm Bob Brogan.
9: This is a Fox News alert. I'm Chris Foster. The Supreme Court in a 6-3 decision rule states may ban transgender athletes from public school sports teams meant for women and girls.
10: They say they should be allowed to have these life-changing opportunities on an equal playing field without fear of physical injury from biological males or being forced to compete against biological males. They say consistent with Title IX, which we know was created to protect women's sports opportunities, and the Equal Protection Clause, we hold that the states may maintain women's and girls' sports for biological females.
9: Fox Chief Legal Correspondent Shannon Bream. The arguments were about bans in Idaho and West Virginia. The ruling does not say states have to ban transgender athletes. The Supreme Court also strikes down restrictions on how much money political parties can spend in coordination with candidates for Congress and president. Restrictions that have been challenged by Republicans. This is a Fox News alert.
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13: 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July corn is up 2 3/4 at 404 3/4. December down 3/4 at 429 1/4. July soybeans down 4 3/4 at 1104. November down 8 3/4 at 1130 1/4. July Chicago wheat up 3/4 at 570 1/4. September up 3/4 at 580 1/2. July Kansas City wheat up 2 at 602, September up 3.5 at 618 1/4. June live cattle are up 75 cents at 258.15, August up 25 at 243.82. August feeders are down 22 at 367.25, September down 65 at 365.10. August lean hogs are up $1.62 at 98.92, October up 120 at 82.72. 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
2: It is 9:44. We're at 78 degrees here at the Lexington studios of KRVN. Warming up in the east, 84 in Omaha, 82 in Falls City, 83 in Lincoln. So, yeah. I'm going to start to cook a little bit. Let's take a look here at the forecast across Nebraska today. In western Nebraska, sunny, highs in the upper 80s. North winds at around 10, becoming southeast in the afternoon. Central Nebraska, sunny, highs in the upper 80s. North winds at around 10, shifting to the east in the afternoon. Eastern Nebraska, sunny, highs in the mid-90s. South winds at 5 to 10, with gusts up to 20. Heat index values up to 102. Tonight, in western Nebraska, partly cloudy with a chance of showers. A chance of thunderstorms in the evening, then a slight chance of thunderstorms after midnight, lows in the low 60s. Central Nebraska, mostly cloudy in the evening, then becoming partly cloudy, a 30% chance of showers and thunderstorms, lows in the mid-60s. Eastern Nebraska, mostly cloudy with a chance of showers and thunderstorms, humid with lows in the mid-70s. Tomorrow, in western Nebraska, sunny, highs in the upper 80s, west winds at around 10. Central Nebraska, sunny, highs around 90. And then eastern Nebraska tomorrow, partly sunny. A slight chance of showers and thunderstorms in the morning, humid with highs in the lower 80s. Check that, 90s. South winds at 15 to 20. Chance of rain at 20% in eastern Nebraska. Heat index values tomorrow at 100 in the afternoon. That's your 880 Weather Watch. For weather at any time, go to krvn.com. 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
18: 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That's the promise of Joby, conducting point-to-point test flights here in New York City. 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
2: Well, that's going to do it for the morning show here today. Thank you so much for hanging around. I appreciate it. We're going to be hearing more in news about Supreme Court rulings as they've come down with several. The big one, of course, would probably be the birthright citizenship. And they did reject the president's attempt to limit that. So they've left that constitutional. And others. So we'll be talking more about that as it goes on, I'm sure. John's coming in next, and then we got Paul coming in for drive time. Thank you so much.
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7: Germany is out of the World Cup, losing in the round of 32 on penalty kicks 4-3 to Paraguay. Germany outshot them in the game 21-7, but it was tied 1-1 after overtime. Morocco tied its game against Netherlands with a goal in the 91st minute. That one wound up tied 1-1 after overtime. Morocco advances on penalty kicks 3-2. Brazil was trailing at the half and came back to beat Japan 2-1 on a goal in the 95th minute. The Memphis Grizzlies traded Ja Morant to Portland for Jeremy Grant. To Major League Baseball, Detroit sent the Yankees to a fifth straight loss 7-3. Winner Casey Mize, 10 strikeouts in seven scoreless innings. Boston won its fifth in a row. Texas won its fifth straight. Late night wins for Seattle and the Dodgers. The Cubs got a run bottom of the ninth to edge the Padres 3-2. Milwaukee hit a two-run homer in the eighth, beat the Reds 5-3.
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9: Tracy Detlefs Rademacher with CHI Health Good Samaritan Hospital of Kearney lists the do's and don'ts for families who choose to light their own fireworks as we celebrate America's 250th birthday.
10: If you are using legal fireworks, preparation is the key. Always use them outdoor in a clear area that's away from homes, people, and flammable materials. Keep a bucket of water, a garden hose, or a fire extinguisher nearby. Only light one device at a time and make sure you're wearing eye protection while doing so. One of the most dangerous things that you can try to do is to relight a dud or a firework that's malfunctioned. If it doesn't go off, just leave it alone. After all the fun is over, you want to soak all the spent and unused fireworks in a bucket of water for several hours before throwing them away. Be sure to keep that bucket away from your house, as accidents have happened where used fireworks reignite and then start a structure fire. If an accident occurs and someone suffers a burn injury, the first step is to treat it with cool water. We never use ice, as that can actually cause further tissue damage. If the skin appears white or leathery, or there's a loss of sensation in the area, that's a sign of a severe burn, and you must get to a doctor or an emergency room immediately.
9: Thank you, Tracy. Well, a thunderstorm in South Dakota early yesterday produced winds up to 130 miles per hour. And according to the National Weather Service, that was the second highest wind gust in the state. At 6:15 a.m., a peak wind gust of 131 miles per hour was reported at a South Dakota Mesonet site in Hyde County. These would be winds that caused extensive severe damage in Highmore, the county seat of Hyde County, about 140 miles west of Sioux Falls. The National Weather Service in Aberdeen also reported wind speeds with the storm of 100 miles per hour or more in multiple areas with the storm. The supercell first formed north of Scotts Bluff and then prompted severe thunderstorm warnings near Shadron and Gordon early before growing and heading northeast into a destructive storm complex for central South Dakota. For KRVN News, I'm Ellen Simmons.
26: Celebrate our 75th anniversary with a new Yamaha Kodiaq from Complete Roofing and Remodeling, Spartan Commercial Roofing, 880 KRVN, Lexington, Nebraska.
11: This is a Fox News alert. The Supreme Court rules against the president. I'm Dave Anthony, and the final ruling just out ending this term, The justices have struck down a Trump order that aimed to undo what's called birthright citizenship.
1: Right off the bat, it says children born in the United States to parents unlawfully or temporarily present are, quote, subject to the jurisdiction of the United States and are citizens at birth under the 14th Amendment's citizenship clause.
11: It was a 6-3 decision in favor of that. Fox's Shannon Bream outside the court also details the dissent by Justice Clarence Thomas.
1: 14th Amendment was enacted in the wake of the Civil War, quote, with the one pervading purpose of securing equal citizenship for the freed slaves, that the court, meaning the majority now, has repurposed the 14th Amendment to protect its own set of preferred rights by recognizing a constitutional right to citizenship for the children of all foreign birth tourists and illegal aliens.
11: No reaction yet from President Trump on that, but he did just post on Truth Social about another ruling out, calling it a big win.
12: West Virginia and Idaho laws banning transgender girls and women from female sports teams do not violate the U.S. Constitution's Equal Protection Clause. More than two dozen states have similar laws, and the court's decision will likely settle disputes in those cases as well. Writing for the majority, Justice Brett Kavanaugh lays out an interest in states protecting biological females to ensure competitive fairness.
11: Fox's Jared Halpern. In another ruling, the Supreme Court struck down a federal election law that set limits on how much political parties can spend in coordination with their candidates for president and Congress. They keep digging in Venezuela, hoping to find survivors. Time's though running out 6 days after double earthquakes. Fox's Nate Foy's there.
13: The devastation in La Guaira is widespread. Thousands living on the streets. Many of them need medical care. And that's where Christian aid organization Samaritan's Purse steps in. Today, they're opening their largest field hospital to help those in need.
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11: Again, our top Fox News story. The Supreme Court has just gone on summer break after giving us the final rulings of this term. One is a setback for President Trump, blocking his executive order that aimed to alter a constitutional clause on birthright citizenship, trying to prevent babies born here to parents here illegally or temporarily from automatically becoming Americans. Another ruling upholds bans in Idaho and West Virginia on transgender athletes playing in women's and girls' sports. After a recent flare-up of fighting around the Strait of Hormuz led to new shipping concerns, the U.S. and Iran are negotiating again today through mediators following the deal that extended the ceasefire and set up new nuclear talks.
19: Iranian officials have indicated that no direct talks will take place between the United States and Iran while in Doha, but did confirm a delegation is traveling to Qatar. This 60-day window is meant to iron out the details of Iran's nuclear program and keep the Strait of Hormuz open. President Trump has indicated he reserves both military and diplomatic options after that time period.
11: That's Fox's Trey Ingston, Tel Aviv. President Trump's been very critical of U.S. allies for not doing enough to help in the fight against Iran and to keep the strait open for shipping. And one of those allies is doing something he might like.
28: Outgoing British Prime Minister Keir Starmer's announced an extra $20 billion to defend the United Kingdom, and he's cancelling road and energy projects to pay for it.
29: We must stand more firmly on our own two feet. We must do what it takes to meet this new world head on.
28: It follows President Trump persuading most NATO members to bear more of the cost of defending Europe. The British plan includes developing a hybrid navy, sea drones and AI alongside new warships. The opposition Conservative Party argues this new money is barely half what the armed forces say is needed. In London, Jonathan Savage, Fox News.
11: On Wall Street, the Dow's up 112 points, adding to yesterday's record high close. The Nasdaq is up even higher, gaining 12. I'm Dave Anthony, and this is Fox News.
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3: 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Glad to have you along here on this Tuesday. It is time for our 880 KRVN weather watch right now throughout our listening area. It is a very warm start to the day once again, seeing mainly the upper 70s and lower 80s throughout much of our listening area. The only place where we are seeing cooler temperatures are out in the Nebraska Panhandle, where temperatures are up in the upper 60s and lower 70s, seeing some low to mid 70s out in northeast Colorado as well. Mostly sunny skies here throughout our listening area. There is a small line of showers that is mainly in south-central Kansas, but northern locations as north as about the Abilene area up into Junction City, Manhattan, Riley, up into Westmoreland. Seeing a little bit of showers. Again, it is very spotty showers here today, but a little bit of activity happening to start the day. Central Nebraska is sunny today, highs in the upper 80s and north winds around 10, shifting to the east in the afternoon. Tonight is mostly cloudy in the evening, then becoming partly cloudy with a 30% chance of showers and thunderstorms, lows in the mid-60s and southeast winds 10 to 15 with gusts to around 25 miles an hour. Wednesday is sunny with highs around 90 and south winds 10 to 15, shifting to the west in the afternoon. Behind a weak cold front, highs today and tomorrow are in the upper 80s to the mid-90s. Late this afternoon, thunderstorms develop near low pressure over southwest Kansas and lift northeast through tonight. There is a slight risk of severe storms, a level 2 of 5, from Gothenburg to Kearney and points to the southwest. In much of central and western Kansas, from Oberlin to Phillipsburg to southwest Kansas, there's a higher enhanced risk of severe storms, a level 3 of 5. Northwest and north central Kansas today, increasing clouds, highs in the mid-90s, and north winds 10 to 15, becoming east at 10 to 20 in the afternoon. Tonight, partly cloudy and a slight chance of thunderstorms in the evening, breezy with lows in the mid-60s. Northeast Colorado today is mostly sunny and highs near 90. Southeast winds 15 to 25, gusting up to 35. And tonight is mostly cloudy with a chance of thunderstorms in the evening, then partly cloudy after midnight. Lows will be seen in the upper 50s. Southeast winds 15 to 25, gusts up to 35 in the evening, becoming light. A chance of precipitation is at 50%. Right now in Lexington, 78 degrees and fair, winds blowing out of the north at 9 miles an hour. That is your 880 KRVN Weather Watch to kick off the midday show. 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
16: 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Trade is still mixed today ahead of the USDA's acreage update and the quarterly stocks report that'll be out at 11 this morning. Corn futures are moderately mixed as conditions slipped 1% point to 67% good to excellent. Port of Very Poor rose 2%, and corn stocks are pegged at just under 5.4 billion bushels as of June 1st. Soybeans are lower as planted acres are anticipated to rise by 670,000 acres. Conditions slipped by 1 percentage point last week to 65% good to excellent, with Port of Very Poor moving higher to 8%. And soybean oil is under heavy selling pressure following greater than expected deliveries against the July contract and lower crude here today. Spring wheat is now 59% good to excellent and 5 percentage points ahead of the week before. And stocks are expected to be at the highest level in 6 years, but acreage is pegged at a record low. July corn is up a half at 402.5. December down 2 at 427.75. July soybeans down 5.25 at 1103.5. November down 9.5 at 1129.5. July Chicago wheat is up 1.75 at 571.25. September down 3/4 at 579. July Kansas City wheat up 6 at 606. September up 3 at 617.75. June live cattle are up 35 cents at 257.75. August down 92 at 242.65. August feeders down 272 at 364.75. September down 275 at 363. And August lean hogs up $1.17 at 98.45. That's a check of your markets here on the Rural Radio Network.
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5: Hello, America, and welcome again to the Ag Resource Market Watch with the latest news direct from the Chicago Board of Trade. I'm Dan Bossi on Tuesday, June 30th. USDA crop report will be out today at about 11 o'clock Chicago time. The market's been looking forward to this report for considerable time to get a better estimate of final U.S. grain seedings, but also stocks in all positions as of June 1st. Now, the report is expected to be bearish. We're looking for U.S. corn and soybean seedings to increase maybe 1 million to 1.5 million acres combined. We'll also see U.S. grain stocks, particularly corn, being well above the historical averages, and so there's plenty of grain around. But again, the market's been expecting this now for several weeks. Other news is rather limited this morning, though we are seeing, of course, weather forecasts for Europe continue to be scorching for Western Europe. France, in particular, is in the throes of a dire drought. This will increase U.S. corn demand longer term. French corn prices trading nearly $7 a bushel, and import margins of U.S. corn into Europe very fancy. Until next time, I'm Dan Bossi. This broadcast being brought to you by Ag Resource.
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10: On May 10th of 1869, the East and West rejoined when the Golden Spike was driven into a railroad tie, joining railroad tracks from east and west, establishing the Transcontinental Railroad. For the first time, passengers and freight could travel the entire continental United States from the Atlantic to the Pacific. The Transcontinental Railroad caused a major shift in 19th century America and one of the greatest man-made accomplishments ever. The total miles of track from Sacramento to Omaha was 1,900 miles, coming together at Promontory Summit in Utah.
8: Celebrating America's 250th birthday with this American Minute on KRVN, The River, and CAMI.
20: The second quarter comes to a close today, and with it, release of final planted acres and quarterly grain stocks. I'm Mark Oppel. Today's bottom line report. In March, USDA placed corn acres 95.3 million. Now, we expect a number at or just below 95 million today. Planters rolled nearly nonstop, especially in that southern belt early in the season, resulting in a few more soybean acres. Planted acres look to be 85 million versus 84.7 in March. All wheat should remain near the same at 43.8 million. Weather is turning hotter and drier in early July. No surprise there, perhaps. But the million-dollar question, as always, how long? 2 weeks or 2 months? Right now, plenty of subsoil moisture, so producers and traders not putting a lot of weather premium at this point. This is the bottom line report. December corn historically tops 7 to 10 days before the 4th of July, or 7 to 10 days after. That would mean $4.50 might be the best producers can hope for unless hot weather continues. August is soybean month. We think a case can be made for November soybeans to challenge that $11.80 to $12 area.
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24: New federal regulations are giving farmers an opportunity to add farmland to program payments by recalculating their base acres. In part one of this discussion, Extension educator Anastasia Meyer talked about why these changes are a great opportunity for farmers who might qualify for the recalculation. On today's program, she begins by explaining what producers need to do if they don't have any existing base acres on their operation, which might rely on a county average.
25: Well, it depends, right? That's a big question. Are you an average producer? That is probably about the same as a county yield. Are you an amazing producer? Because then that's going to hurt you if your county average is is actually lower than yours, or if you are subpar, you know, it's great. But really, let's remember that the yield is only going to be important if you were enrolled in price loss coverage and PLC. And then this whole yield thing is a little bit interesting, right? Because I mentioned the fact that in 2014, we had the chance to reallocate our base acres. So if you reallocated, and if your base right now is currently what you plant, you're just probably going to see that yield swept into that new base acre. So if you plant a corn and soybean rotation, and that's what your base acres are, there's probably not any concern for you. But let's again talk into my area. We saw a lot of producers here keep their grain, sorghum, and wheat base acres, because at the time, remember, we were signing up for a 5-year farm bill. And at that time, those were paying pretty good. So they decided to keep it. Now, if you're adding new base based off of what you've been planting the last 5 years, you're probably going to be seeing corn and soybean base acres added on to your farm that you already have wheat and grain sorghum. So what yields do you use if you don't have any of that already associated to that farm number? These are when you're going to see those county average yields. So I don't know if it's going to truly affect a lot of people, but I do know that it is going to affect some that maybe chose to keep their old base and not reallocate to the new base.
24: Anastasia explains that old base numbers

0: in play here. She talks about how the new provisions are for new base acres only.
1: Yeah, so remember, this is only adding new base. We cannot touch any of our old base. We cannot reallocate it to what we currently plant. We cannot increase our yield. We can't do any of that. And remember, this is what they are basing the ARC County and the price loss coverage payments on, right? What your base is enrolled on, not what you're currently planting. So again, yield is only going to matter for those price loss coverage base acres that are enrolled in it. And it's only ARC County is going to be using the county average yield. And So really, yield's not going to affect that at all. It's just kind of what's on paper at FSA. So I wouldn't get too concerned about it. I've kind of been telling people there isn't anything to it, but to do it, right? I don't see why you would opt out of it, especially when we don't know what future legislation is going to base any farm payments on, right? Right now, we've been seeing a lot of these ad hoc payments. So the ECAP and a lot of payments that are based off of what you truly plant, not what your base acres are in. So if we go more towards that in the future, this means nothing. But if we stick with this whole method of giving payments based off of what your base acres are in, this is when we really want to increase them while we can, because we might have the chance to reallocate again in the future or update yields again in the future.
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3: I'm Susan Lee, and this is the Fox Business Report.
4: Job openings held up on the last business day of May at 7.6 million, matching the revised reading for April. It's a sign the labor market is remaining resilient despite higher gas prices. The job openings and labor turnover survey found more positions than economists were predicting. Also, the Conference Board says its consumer confidence reading for June improved to 91.2. May's reading was revised lower to 90.6. The June reading included news of the extension of the U.S.-Iran ceasefire agreement. Stocks turned higher after a slow start. The Dow could close the quarter today at another record. Nestle says it has completed its goal of removing artificial colors from its U.S. food and beverage portfolio and achieved the goal ahead of schedule. That's your Fox Business Report. I'm Jenny Coselda. Invested in you.
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2: 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The 3:18 report will give a glimpse of what the USDA report has to say, and we'll go in-depth at the 4:19 report. It's the Servitech Crop Progress Report every Monday at 3:18 and 4:19 on 880 KRVN.
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7: Good morning, I'm Lacey Shippey for the Rural Radio Network with a look at your cash livestock trade today. Cash cattle trade could be fairly quiet this week with the holiday ahead, but new show lists appear to be higher in Kansas, slightly lower in Nebraska and Colorado, and lower in Texas. Box beef prices closed higher on Monday with choice up 41 cents at $3.91.44, select up 260 at $3.74.18 with a movement of 74 loads. Monday slaughter is estimated at 107,000 head, 1,000 head more than a week ago, and 9,000 head less than a year ago. Hog prices were confidential on Monday, but 5,703 head traded throughout the day, and the market's five-day rolling average now sits at 96.59. Pork cutout values were up 229 at 97.66, and yesterday's slaughter is estimated at 485,000 head, 29,000 head more than a week ago, and 17,000 head more than a year ago. That's a look at your cash livestock trade. 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
9: This is a Fox News alert. I'm Chris Foster. The Supreme Court upholds birthright citizenship in the United States, rejecting President Trump's executive order to end it. It
10: says children born in the United States to parents unlawfully or temporarily present are, quote, subject to the jurisdiction of the United States and are citizens at birth under the 14th Amendment's citizenship clause.
9: Fox Chief Legal Correspondent Shannon Bream. The Supreme Court, in another decision, upholds state restrictions on transgender athletes.
11: West Virginia and Idaho laws banning transgender girls and women from female sports teams do not violate the U.S. Constitution's Equal Protection Clause. More than two dozen states have similar laws, and the court's decision will likely settle disputes in those cases as well.
9: Fox's Jared Halpern. The court's also lifting limits on political parties' campaign spending in coordination with candidates for president and Congress. The court had upheld those limits in 2001. These are the final opinions of the Supreme Court's term. This is a Fox News alert.
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0: You've been right there with us, and we're celebrating 75 years the best way we know how. Bringing back the classics. 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You have been a part of the story. 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

10:34 on this Tuesday, June 30th. John Willis back with you on 880 KRVN. It is time for our KRVN weather watch. Right now we are seeing most of our temperatures here throughout our listening area sitting in the upper 70s and the lower 80s. As you go into more eastern areas of Nebraska, there are some temperatures already creeping into the mid-80s. Out in the Nebraska Panhandle in northeast Colorado is kind of the only spot where we're seeing somewhat cooler temperatures with highs in the upper 60s and lower 70s. There is mostly sunny skies here throughout our listening area, except to very northeastern locations of Kansas, which is getting some little bit of rain right now. Washington getting a little bit, then a line from Riley down into Abilene as far to the south as McPherson, and then it continues to go south from there, but that gets out of our listening area. So a little bit of showers. Again, it is very spotty, but for the most part here throughout our main listening area, seeing mostly sunny skies. Central Nebraska today is sunny with highs in the upper 80s and north winds around 10, shifting to the east in the afternoon. Tonight is mostly cloudy in the evening, then becoming partly cloudy, a 30% chance of showers and thunderstorms. Lows are in the mid-60s and southeast winds 10 to 15, gusting to around 25 miles an hour. Wednesday is sunny, highs around 90 and south winds 10 to 15, shifting to the west in the afternoon. Wednesday night is partly cloudy with a 40% chance of showers and thunderstorms and lows in the mid-60s with light winds. Thursday, mostly sunny, highs in the lower 90s and south winds 10 to 15 with gusts to around 30 miles an hour. Thursday night is mostly clear with a 40% chance of showers and thunderstorms. Lows in the mid-60s. Friday is sunny with highs in the mid-90s. Friday night is clear with a 20% chance of showers and thunderstorms and lows in the upper 60s. And Independence Day is partly cloudy with a 20% chance of showers and thunderstorms with highs around 90. Behind a weak cold front, highs today and tomorrow are in the upper 80s to the mid-90s. Late this afternoon, thunderstorms develop near low pressure over southwest Kansas and lift northeast through tonight. There is a slight risk of severe storms, a level 2 of 5 from Gothenburg to Kearney and points to the southwest and much of central and western Kansas. From Oberlin and Phillipsburg to southwest Kansas, there is a higher enhanced risk of severe storms, level 3 of 5. From this afternoon at 3 through just after midnight, the severe weather threat includes half-dollar-size hail and wind gusts to 70. Thunderstorm chances return late tomorrow through tomorrow night, but with a lower marginal risk of severe storms, a level 1 of 5. The hottest days of the next week are Thursday and Friday, with widespread highs in the 90s to around 100. Late day and nighttime, thunderstorms remain possible Thursday and Friday. Depending on the timing, thunderstorm chances may increase with a cold front late in the day for Independence Day. Highs cool to the upper 80s to mid-90s Independence Day and the mid-80s to low 90s on Sunday and Monday. A few more thunderstorms may develop again on Sunday night. In northwest and or central Kansas today, increasing clouds, highs in the mid-90s and north winds 10 to 15, becoming east to 10 to 20 miles an hour this afternoon. Tonight is partly cloudy with a slight chance of thunderstorms in the evening, breezy with lows in the mid-60s, south winds 15 to 25 with a chance of precipitation at 20%. Wednesday is mostly sunny with a chance of thunderstorms in the afternoon. Highs are in the mid-90s and west winds 5 to 15 miles an hour, becoming northeast at 5 to 10 in the afternoon. Chance of precipitation is at 40%. Wednesday night is partly cloudy with a chance of thunderstorms in the evening and lows in the lower 60s. Southeast winds 10 to 20 with a chance of precipitation at 40%. Thursday sees decreasing clouds, hot with highs in the upper 90s and south winds 10 to 15 miles an hour. And in northeast Colorado today, it is mostly sunny, highs near 90. Southeast winds at 15 to 25 with gusts up to 35 miles per hour in the afternoon. Tonight is mostly cloudy with a chance of thunderstorms in the evening, then partly cloudy after midnight, lows in the upper 50s. Southeast winds 15 to 25 with gusts up to 35 miles per hour in the evening, becoming light. Chance of precipitation is at 50%. Wednesday is mostly sunny and highs around 90. Northwest winds 10 to 15 with gusts up to 20 miles an hour, becoming south with gusts up to 30 in the afternoon. Wednesday night is partly cloudy with a 20% chance of thunderstorms and lows in the mid-50s to lower 60s. Southeast winds 10 to 15 with gusts up to 35 miles per hour. Thursday is mostly sunny with highs in the lower 90s. Thursday night is mostly clear and lows near 60s. And Friday highs will be in the 90s. Taking a look at the statewide Nebraska forecast today, in the west it is sunny with highs in the upper 80s, north winds around 10 becoming southeast in the afternoon, in the central it is sunny with highs in the upper 80s, north winds around 10 miles per hour shifting to the east in the afternoon, and in the east it is sunny with highs in the mid-90s, south winds 5 to 10 with gusts up to 20 miles per hour and

0: heat index values are up to 102. Tonight in the west, partly cloudy with a chance of showers, a chance of thunderstorms in the evening, then a slight chance of thunderstorms after midnight. Lows in the lower 60s and southeast winds 10 to 15 with a chance of precipitation of 50%. In the central, mostly cloudy in the evening, then becoming partly cloudy with a 30% chance of showers and thunderstorms. Lows in the mid-60s and southeast winds 10 to 15, gusting to around 25. And in the east, mostly cloudy with a chance of showers and thunderstorms, humid with highs, with lows in the mid-70s and south winds 5 to 10, gusting up to 20 miles an hour. Tomorrow in the west, sunny highs in the upper 80s and west winds around 10. In the central, it is sunny highs around 90 and south winds 10 to 15. Shifting to the west in the afternoon and in the east, it is partly sunny with a slight chance of showers and thunderstorms in the morning, humid with highs in the lower 90s. South winds of 15 to 20 with gusts up to 30 miles per hour, and that chance of rain is at 20%. Heat index values will be up to 100 in the afternoon. So a warm week is ahead of us here this week. Right now in Lexington, it is 81 degrees and fair. Winds are blowing out of the north at 13 miles an hour. That is your 880 KRVN Weather Watch. 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
2: 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July corn is down 1.5 at $4.50. December down 3.5 at $4.26.5. July soybeans down 7.75 at $11.01. November down 12 at $11.27. July Chicago wheat up 1 at $5.70.5. September down 4.25 at $5.75.5. July Kansas City wheat down 0.25 at $5.99.75. September down 1 at $6.13.75. June live cattle are down 315 at 254.25. August down 227 at 241.37. August feeders down 487 at 362.70. September down 525 at 360.50. August lean hogs up 92 cents at 98.20. October up 60 at 82.12. 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
5: This is Rick Schumacher with the Huss Lexington Video Auction. 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Here's 90 wing steers at 630 Shane Pettup. 90 steers, their wing, 675 Weiss Ranch. Here's 250 steers at 590 PT Sandhills Cattle. 110 steers at 6.25 Russ Eilers. 85 steers at 640. And they're coming in from Galen and Christy Poss. Here's 100 steers at 580 Lewis and Tracy Poss, 80 steers at 730 Lewis and Tracy Poss. There's 90 steers weighing 550 Lewis, Tracy, Galen, and Christy Poss. Here's 80 heifers at 630 Lewis, Tracy, and Galen, and Christy Poss. 115 heifers at 450 Dean Marsh, 75 steers at 585 Victor and Julie Deuce. There's 180 yearling steers for immediate delivery weighing 1020 from AL Cattle. For more information, contact Joel Bergeron at 402-443-8302 or give us a call at the Huss Lexington Lexington Video at 308-234-2502, and thank you.
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7: 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Going to be a special calf auction starting at 12 noon to the weight cows and bulls, followed by the calves. Some early consignments, here's 10 fat cows, DB Farms. On the calves, going to be 13 mixed steers and half for long to all the shots, 450 to 600, Witty Bros. Here's two loads of black-hided steers, fully vac, coming off the grass, 850 to 900, Greg Christian. Here's 135 mixed steers and heifers, long tumbling, fully vac, Bunk Broke, 7 to 950, Bruce and Alex Lyons. Here's three black pregnant open heifers, 850 to 9, Brian Ferrix. Here's five mixed bull calves, 60 days wean, 325 to 375, Two Barn Farms. 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And thank you.
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8: 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Here's Eric McPherson, 120 Angus and Black White-Faced steers, weighing 800 to 875, and 180 Angus Black White-Faced and Red heifers, weighing 900 to 1,000. Wilson Quarter Circle U Ranch, 185 semi-Angus steers weighing 7 to 775. Lone Valley Feeders, 145 Angus and a few red steers and heifers weighing 550 to 650. Kennedy and Cleveland, 136 Angus and black white face steers. There'll be 8 whites. A.B. Cox, 130 Angus cross heifers weighing 650 to 7 and a quarter. Here's Brian Mathis, 120 head of Angus black white face and red steers and heifers weighing 8 to 850. Lazy HX Bar Ranch Lee and Kevin Heffley, 100 head of red semi-Angus steers and heifers weighing 750 to 850. Brian and Paige Mawson, 65 Angus and semi-Angus cross steers and heifers weighing 600 to 750. All this and many more valued consignments this Thursday, July 2nd at Ogallala Livestock Special Stalker Feeder Sale, expecting over 2,500 head.
6: Five. I get 23, $40,
5: you're down. 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Here's 25 fat steers at 1,250 to 1,300 pounds from Stroberg Farms. Here's 300, weighing 5 and a quarter, 750. Rodney Tim, 240 steers, 9 and a quarter, 975. Staub cattle, 160 steers, 8 to 950. Oak Creek cattle, 150 steers, 8 to 1050. Polsky Farms, 130 steers, 8.5 to 875. MDV Incorporated, 70, weighing 6.5 to 850. Tracy Vince and Tyler Guthrie, here's 60, 7 to 850. Tom Casson, 52, 7.5 to 8.5. Randy and Tanner Lemke, here's 31, 78. Brian Swanson, 25, 675 to 8. Casey and Kathy Tobias, 23 steers and OCV heifers, run 8 to 9. Tom and Kent Hudson, here's 7, 6 to 7. Mark Vosick, plus more. 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For more information, go to our website or give us a call at the Hunt's Livestock Market at 308-234-2502, and thank you.
6: Five. I get 23, $40.
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9: Securing America.
10: As we celebrate America's 250th birthday, we want to look at the historic battles which literally helped secure America. One of the very first was the Battle of Bunker Hill in the Boston area on June 17, 1775, more than a year before the adoption of the Declaration of Independence. The battle actually took place mainly on Breed's Hill in Charlestown, Massachusetts. And one of the reasons it became so important is that it showed the colonists could actually compete against the British Army. Colonel William Prescott ordered his militia to fight in order to harass the British ships in nearby ports. And they did, causing over 1,000 British deaths or casualties, while the American casualties numbered less than 500. The British eventually won, but the battle altered perceptions during the same week that the Continental Army was officially formed and George Washington was named its commander. Kevin Uretsky, Fox News.
0: ...10:48 on this Tuesday, June 30th. John Willis back with you on 880KRVN. Well, the nation's semi-quincentennial this year provides opportunities to see how agricultural enterprise and innovation has grown in America. Ron Bain talks with a history of experts about periods of ag enterprise and innovation over the past 250 years in this edition of Agriculture USA.
9: Innovation, one of the fabrics constituting the United States of America over the course of its 250-year history. It is interwoven in another key part of our nation's society and prosperity. Agriculture.
11: From the beginning, we were an agricultural country, and today, where relatively few people are in agriculture, it remains an incredibly key part of industry.
9: I'm Rod Bain. Retired Smithsonian Institution curator Peter Leibold joins us as we look at how agricultural innovation has progressed through the history of our country in this edition of Agriculture USA. As the nation's forefathers discussed and debated the future of a newly independent country in the 1770s and early 1780s, the conversation about direction included where agriculture would fit in. As retired Smithsonian Institution curator Peter Leibold explains,
11: there's a discussion about whether it should be an agricultural nation or an industrial nation.
9: Yet, in both instances of ag and industry, they are intertwined, with examples of such found in the innovations that spurred the growth of the USA over its 250-year history. Leibold believes one can look at American enterprise through agriculture via a timeline divided into distinct periods. The initial era, 1770 to 1850, featured innovation through the development of market opportunity for the young country.
11: You have a nascent market economy that farmers aren't subsistence farmers, but they're involved in exports. There is cash money involved. And as markets become bigger, farmers start to move further west.
9: Innovation through technologies that could be easily replicated and produced in mass via industry. Think Cyrus McCormick's mechanical reaper as one of several examples. And innovation through creating market guidelines and standards.
11: Products had to slowly become standardized so that the notion of a commodity, that you would have a commodity corn versus one person's corn, was something that was developed, that you had to have these standards of weights, of measures, but also of quality.
9: Leibold calls the period of between 1860 to the 1930s the corporate era, the time of transition as more Americans move to urban areas and more industry is developed. Yet,
11: in the 1920 census, over half of Americans are still living in rural America. And so, well into the 20th century, farming was incredibly important.
9: The peak of the number of farms in the U.S. occurred in 1935. But the efficiencies that would allow for less farms and greater production finally take hold during a three-decade period from the 1920s to the 1950s.
11: A giant red Fortson tractor from 1918 represents the future. Gasoline-powered vehicles, combines, tractors. It's also the notion of fertilizer. It's the notion of pesticides. It's the notion of hybrids, hybrid animals, hybrid seeds, all very critical. Agriculture transforms from being extensive, where you want more food, you plow up more land, to being intensive, where you start to increase yield per acre.
9: The speed of developing innovation in agriculture during this period, even to today, is best represented by the refinement of technologies and economics of mass assembly.
11: The advent of lightweight tractors in the beginning of the 1900s was made possible by factories like the Ford plant making on assembly lines inexpensive equipment. So the Fordson, the price of the Fordson continually dropped, became affordable so that many farmers could buy it and help revolutionize agriculture.
9: As well as a technology America and much of the world takes for granted today. Yet, for even decades after the Great Depression was in some parts of rural America, a luxury, electricity.
11: Fundamentally changed agriculture, that in terms of dairy parlor without electricity would be completely different, that you have milking machines, that you can use electricity to help dry your grain. Many different aspects of agriculture were affected by the advent of electricity.
9: Efficiency would be the hallmark of what Leibold says would become the consumer era of our nation. The decades post-World War II, where increased agricultural production was matched by growing consumption domestically and around the world. Consumers reaping the benefits of agricultural innovations and advances built upon and throughout the 250-year history of our nation. This has been Agriculture USA. I'm Rod Bain reporting for the U.S. Department of Agriculture in Washington, D.C.
0: Thank you, Ron. Hey, plenty more coming up here on the KRVN Midday Show. Top of the hour, we will have another check of your 880 KRVN weather watch right around 11:05. Right now, our temperature in Lexington is at 81 degrees. Going to be another warm day here today throughout all of our listening area. Then at 11:10, we'll have a market report. We'll hear from the Rural Radio Network. Then at 11:30, we'll get everybody in here from all of their great and different departments. We will talk about everything that is coming up on the Midday Show with Roundtable. And then at about 11:45, Paul Perkins will join me here in studio, and we will get a check of your regional ag weather updates. So much more coming up. 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
13: Germany is out of the World Cup, losing in the round of 32 on penalty kicks, 4-3 to Paraguay. Germany outshot them in the game, 21-7, but it was tied 1-1 after overtime. Morocco tied its game against Netherlands with a goal in the 91st minute. That one wound up tied 1-1 after overtime. Morocco advances on penalty kicks, 3-2. Brazil was trailing at the half and came back to beat Japan 2-1 on a goal in the 95th minute. The Memphis Grizzlies traded Ja Morant to Portland for Jeremy Grant. To Major League Baseball, Detroit sent the Yankees to a fifth straight loss, 7-3. Winner Casey Mize, 10 strikeouts in 7 scoreless innings. Boston won its fifth in a row. Texas won its fifth straight. Late night wins for Seattle and the Dodgers. The Cubs got a run bottom of the ninth to edge the Padres 3-2. Milwaukee hit a 2-run homer in the 8th, beat the Reds 5-3.
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21: Well, the nation's high court has agreed to let Nebraska sue Colorado over water rights. On Monday, the Supreme Court granted Nebraska permission to file its complaint over the South Platte River Compact and the proposed Perkins County Canal. Nebraska Attorney General Mike Hilder has called it huge news, saying the state now gets the chance to vindicate its water rights before the nation's highest court. Colorado officials have argued the case is premature. Colorado's governor and attorney general have said Colorado is complying with the compact and is not blocking Nebraska's canal plans. In a post on social media, Nebraska Governor Jim Pillen said, "Nebraska is determined to preserve and protect every drop of water to which it is entitled under the Perkins County Canal Compact. Today's order from the U.S. Supreme Court makes clear that Nebraskans will have a venue for these important claims," end quote. He thanked Attorney General Hilgers for carrying the case forward. Colorado now has 30 days to answer as the case moves to the next phase. Well, Grand Island is being recognized on the national stage after being named one of just 20 finalists nationwide for the 2026 All-America City Award. Presented by the National Civic League, the award honors communities that bring together residents, businesses, nonprofits, and local government to solve challenges and improve quality of life. This year's competition focused on strengthening civic health and building trust, with Grand Island advancing through a competitive selection process before presenting its story to civic leaders from across the country at a national conference in Denver. While Grand Island was not selected among the 10 final winners, local leaders say the finalist designation highlights years of collaboration and community investment. For KRVN News, I'm Ellen Simmons.
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22: This is a Fox News alert. Landmark rulings from the U.S. Supreme Court. I'm Lisa Brady. Wrapping up their current term, the justices are blocking President Trump's effort to limit birthright citizenship.
23: Chief Justice John Roberts cites centuries of case law and the framers' intentions in rejecting an executive order intended to eliminate automatic citizenship to children born in the U.S., the parents living in the country illegally or temporarily. In his opinion, Roberts writes, if Congress intended to limit American citizenship to the children of those domiciled in the U.S., nothing in the succinct language of the Citizenship Clause conveyed that. Lower courts had blocked the executive order ahead of Supreme Court arguments in April. Justices Thomas, Alito, and Gorsuch dissented.
22: Fox's Jared Halpern at the White House. Justice Clarence Thomas writing that the 14th Amendment designed to secure equal rights for freed slaves has instead been, quote, repurposed for political projects that the Reconstruction Congress did not support. President Trump so far focusing on today's other rulings, including bans on transgender athletes in school-sponsored girls' sports, the high court upholding bans in West Virginia and Idaho.
24: The NCAA, the Olympic Committee, and others have said that women that are biological should have freedom to compete in their particular league and their particular activities and events without biological males, biologically born males, being able to intrude on those spaces.
22: Fox's Shannon Bream at the court, which split along ideological lines. President Trump calling that a big win. He also calls a ruling on political spending a big win for Republicans and the First Amendment.
25: The majority opinion in the National Republican Senatorial Committee versus the Federal Election Commission found limits on how much money can be spent when a political party coordinates with its own candidate do violate free speech rights.
22: Fox's Jessica Rosenthal, Justice Kavanaugh writing, campaign finance limits must prevent corruption, but that caps on coordination go too far. 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
26: Please be advised. 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
1: A congressman who has spent months away from Capitol Hill returns to the House floor. New Jersey Republican Tom Keene Jr. announcing that he's been in treatment for depression after entering a hospital for testing.
2: Like many people, I believed that I could simply push through. But I agreed to follow my doctor's recommendations. Again, not believing that it would result in a long-term stay.
1: Keene says he's now healthier, stronger, excited to return to the work he loves. The second-term lawmaker from a longtime political family represents a battleground district and already won the GOP nomination to seek another term in November. The Democratic nominee is Rebecca Bennett, a former Navy helicopter pilot. It's primary day in Colorado, where longtime Democratic Congresswoman Diana DeGette is facing a far-left challenger who's under scrutiny for controversial comments.
3: Democratic Socialist Malak Kyros has also refused to call the deadly firebomb attack last year in Boulder anti-Semitic. Mohammed Soleiman used Molotov cocktails and a makeshift flamethrower against a group of peaceful demonstrators calling for the release of hostages held by Hamas. Kyros called it horrific, but says it's the conflation between the actions of Israel and Judaism that makes Jewish people less safe.
1: Fox's Alicia Acuna in Denver. Kyros is a political newcomer fired from her job as a corporate attorney for writing an anti-Israel letter after the October 7th attacks. Just getting word of a tragedy in Pakistan, a roof collapsing at a tutoring center under construction. Police say at least 14 school children were killed, others injured, some may be trapped. Two people arrested, including the owner of the tutoring center, which is in an aging building. Poor construction quality suspected in the collapse of that unfinished second floor. Wall Street's rallying. The Dow remains in record territory, up 129. The NASDAQ's up more than 300 points. Elisa Brady, Fox News.
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8: 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It is time for our KRVN weather watch. Right now, most of our temperatures here, especially in central and eastern locations in Nebraska, are climbing into the low to mid-80s, even seeing some upper 80s in far eastern locations of Nebraska. Where we are still seeing cooler temperatures are out in the Nebraska Panhandle. Temperatures are more in the low to mid-70s, and that goes a little bit into north central Nebraska as well. But for the most part, seeing a lot of high 70s and those low to mid 80s. Mostly sunny skies, except again for areas of northeastern Kansas, mostly that are getting some showers right now. A line from Frankfort down to Wakefield, Manchester, to just south of Salina, down into Sterling, and then it continues on kind of a diagonal line down into south central Kansas. But very spotty, very thin line of showers, but a little bit of impact here today. Central Nebraska today is sunny with highs, and those are out in the Nebraska Panhandle. Temperatures are more in the low to mid-70s, and that's in those low to mid-80s. Mostly sunny skies, except again for areas of northeastern Kansas, mostly that are getting some showers right now. A line from Frankfort down to Wakefield, Manchester, to just south of Salina, down into Sterling, and then it continues on kind of a diagonal line down into south central Kansas. But Nebraska today is sunny with highs in the upper 80s and north winds around 10, shifting to the east in the afternoon. Very spotty, very thin line of showers, but a little bit of impact here today.

0: Central Nebraska today is sunny with highs in the upper 80s and north winds around 10, shifting to the east in the afternoon with some light winds. In northwest and north central Kansas today, increasing clouds, highs in the mid-90s, and north winds 10 to 15, becoming east at 10 to 20 this afternoon. Tonight is partly cloudy with a slight chance of thunderstorms in the evening and breezy with lows in the mid-60s. South winds 15 to 25 with a chance of precipitation at 20%. Wednesday is mostly sunny, chance of thunderstorms in the afternoon and highs in the mid-90s. West winds 5 to 15, becoming northeast at 5 to 10 in the afternoon, and a 40% chance of precipitation on Wednesday night. Partly cloudy, chance of thunderstorms in the evening with lows in the lower 60s. Northeast Colorado today, mostly sunny, highs near 90, and southeast winds 15 to 25 with gusts up to 35 in the afternoon. Tonight is mostly cloudy with a chance of thunderstorms in the evening, then partly cloudy after midnight, lows in the upper 50s. Southeast winds 15 to 25 with gusts up to 30 in the afternoon. Wednesday night is partly cloudy with a 20% chance of showers and lows in the mid-50s to the lower 60s. Right now in Lexington, 82 degrees and fair. Winds are blowing out of the north at 10 miles an hour. That is your Weather Watch. 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That is coming up next on KRVN.
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2: Good morning. I'm Lacey Shippey for the Rural Radio Network, and it's time to take a look at our midday livestock trade. Livestock market analyst Kyle Bumstead. And Kyle, tell me what you're making of today's trade.
3: Well, it's a good question, Lacey. It's Tuesday. It's the end of the month. It's the end of the financial quarter. There's a lot of positioning going on here today. Also, a grain report that was just released here at 11 o'clock, and on the heels of that, we've got December corn up 6-7 cents. We've got the soybeans up 4 to 6 cents as well, and wheat's up 10 to 11 cents on the initial knee-jerk reaction of that grain report there. So it's quarterly stocks and acreage report. We'll see what happens here with it. But on the cattle side of things here, we've got live cattle. We've got June live cattle going off here in 1 hour here. We're up 75 cents there at 258.15. That's right where the cash market was here last week. They've had quite a move here as far as that goes. On the feeder cattle side of things here, down $4.77 to $5 here across the board here just as that report come out. Now, a lot of folks are going to call that, well, corn up, feeders are down. But, you know, yesterday corn was down 14-15 cents and feeders are down $4, but there's some technical damage being done to the charts. Now the feeder cattle index is going to be down $2.64 here in the Merck updates it later to 377.75, daily average of 365.36 on 3,969 head. That daily average price is $11.91 lower than last week. The total in the 7-day average is 18,390 head. We saw Oklahoma City down 6 at 369.90, Joplin 12 lower at 360. Beaver has 2,700 total head, and they're going to put around 1,000 head in that index, and that's going to take a hit here later this week, and we lose that 395 daily, but I'm not sure how far below 370 it should go here. We are seeing a few cash bids start to surface here. We did see 398 here by a major here in Nebraska. We did see a regional bidding 395, and out east we did see 402 bid to a packer to go out east into Illinois. So there are some cash bids starting to surface out there. Grains are higher, cattle are a little bit weaker, so it's going to be a very interesting finish here to the month.
2: 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That is livestock market analyst Kyle Bumstead here on the Rural Radio Network.
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2: 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Grain futures are sharply higher in the post report.

0: Port reaction as traders are working their way through the USDA quarterly stocks and an updated acreage report. Corn futures are up about a nickel here. Soybeans are over a dime higher, though they are settling back about 10 cents from the initial run up right after the report was released. Wheat futures are also higher. Winter wheat was up about 20 cents after the report release. They're sitting back a little as well, about 7 cents right now. Soybean oil is still lower, along with the meal, with higher than expected July deliveries and lower crude. And we'll have a more in-depth look at those report numbers with Mike Zuzulo here in just a little bit. July corn is up 6.5 at 408.5. December up 4.5 at 434.5. July soybeans up 6.75 at 11.15.5. November up 5.75 at 11.44.75. July Chicago wheat up 10.75 at 580.25. September up 8.75 at 588.75. July Kansas City wheat up 13 at 613. September up 13.75 at 628.5. July soybean meal down 60 at 304.10. July bean oil down 197 at 67.10. June live cattle are up 75 cents at 258.15. August down 112 at 242.45. October down 85 at 236.52. August feeders down 335 at 364.12. September down 337 at 362.37. And August lean hogs up 67 at 97.95 here on the Rural Radio Network.
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9: What I'm thinking about on wheat harvest, and I know there's a lot of wheat that's not very good because of the drought, and then there'll be some pretty good wheat. Some of the wheat was grazed out, maybe some of it was hayed, and so there's a whole bunch of things. But now we got from mid-July until freeze-up time. What are we going to let that ground do? And that's why I really encourage cover crops to be planted into that ground to get something growing, to recycle some nutrients from the subsoil, get it back up on top, feed the microbes so they're doing aggregate stability of making an aggregate soil. So our ground to be ready to

0: take water when you get rainfall. And then if you got any livestock that needs feed, you could graze those cover crop acres. And then you're really going to have a really good system for next year when you plant whatever crop it is, the corn or sorghum. Now, the other part of the after wheat harvest, if you're going to be planting crop next year, it'd be a good time to get soil samples taken so that you get your fertility plans. You don't have to fertilize the cover crop, but you need to have your fertilizer plans ready for whatever crop is planted in the spring. Now, I would not encourage going back to wheat in the fall with the cover crop growing this summer, because it just makes it too droughty to get the wheat up in the fall. But those are kind of the thought processes I had. Number one, make sure you get soil samples taken to make plans for next year in fertility, and try to get a cover crop in to either feed the soil, feed the microbes, maybe feed the livestock. So all those things, hope you have good luck with it.
1: And this is Quality Questions with Dr. Ray Ward, presented by Ward Laboratories of Kearney.
2: Eleven 19 on this Tuesday, June 30th, John Willis back with you on 880 KRVN. Well, coming up later tonight here across our stations, we'll have some more Legion baseball for you as the Cozad Red seniors are hosting Highline. And it's actually not two different games, but it's a game and a half that's going to happen out in Cozad today. They are finishing a game that started back on June 25th at 5:30, and then we'll have the game at 7 o'clock on our station, Cami Country. For Highline, though, they are 3-7. They started the year 0-6, but have gotten it going as of late. We'll talk with head coach Ben Edgecombe. Says he likes how his team's been playing here as of late.
3: We've bounced back lately. Started off pretty slow, had a tough stretch of 5 games in 3 days in the second week of June, but the last couple weeks got a good, solid wins under our belts and competed a lot better versus some tougher teams.
2: And you kind of mentioned it. You started the year 0-6, then you had that 3-game winning streak. Do you feel like your team is maybe starting to find their groove here in late June?
3: Yeah, we've definitely started to have more guys go to practice, get more reps, definitely getting a lot better in those reps, and it's translating to games.
2: What have you felt has been a big strength for your team this summer?
3: I'd say fielding lately. First couple games of the year, we really struggled, had a lot of errors, trying to limit. Fielding errors was a big thing, and I think we've kept it under 3 the last couple games, so we've been a lot better lately.
2: Where do you think you've seen the biggest improvements as well from your team from the start of the summer to where they're at now?
3: Pitching-wise, we've definitely got a lot better, a lot less walks recently. A lot of younger guys stepping up, filling roles has been vital for our success lately. Early on in the season, we were kind of still back and forth on who was going to be in the roster, who was going to be starting. And we still go back and forth every once in a while. I'll give a couple guys, younger guys, some opportunities to see who really stands out. And so far, a couple of guys have started to stand out more and more.
2: What are maybe the biggest things you want your team to try to continue to improve on as we get into the back half of the regular season here?
3: Again, still keeping the pitch count slower, getting us quicker out of innings. One error still costs you your pitcher possibly more pitches. Trying to keep pitch counts low, especially going to districts with only so many guys to pitch. You have to get out of innings when in the opportunity's there.
2: All right. How about this evening coming up with Cozad, obviously finishing up a game that had been postponed and then playing a game later on in the evening as well. What do you want to see from your team tonight as you play a lot of baseball against Cozad?
3: First one, I kind of want to see us battle back. We're down, I believe, 3-0 or 4-0 in the third inning. So we're going to have to battle back and try to win that game first. And then second game, going to probably have some younger guys play. So looking forward to seeing what they're capable of doing tonight and with more opportunities at the plate and in the field.
2: And that was Highline Legion baseball head coach Ben Edgecombe joining me to talk about their upcoming matchup with Cozad. Again, they will resume that postponed game at 5:30, and then our broadcast will be of the 7 o'clock game. Pre-game will begin around 6:50, and again, that could depend on how long it takes to finish up that first game. So that'll be tonight over on Cami Country and at KRVN.com. Roundtable coming up in 7 minutes.
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9: I'm Jerry Willis, and this is the Fox Business Report.
10: The Dow could close the quarter today in record territory, and if the Nasdaq's gains hold, it will have completed the best quarter in years. There is encouraging news on the job market. The Labor Department's Job Openings and Labor Turnovers Survey found 7.6 million open positions on the last business day of May, matching the revised reading for April. It was more positions than economists were predicting. Consumer sentiment improved this month. The conference board says its reading rose to 91.2, topping the revised report for May. The research group says moderating gas prices are helping consumers to feel marginally better. Luxury homes are costing more. Redfin says the median luxury home sale price rose 4.7% during the year ending in May. That's your Fox Business Report. I'm Ginny Coselda. Invested in you.
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12: Celebrate America's 250th birthday with a week of hometown fun in Sumner. 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
13: It's the American Minute, celebrating America's 250th birthday, brought to you by Kappa Ethanol LLC, Minden, Elm Creek, Ravenna, and Aurora, Heidi Bazzotta, Cozad in Gothenburg, and Scott Horrigan Company, York.
14: August 28th of 1963 marked a profound change for the civil rights movement. That day, Martin Luther King Jr. delivered his I Have a Dream speech from the steps of the Lincoln Memorial to over 250,000 people. Calling for an immediate end to segregation, his televised speech reached millions of people.

0: America's 250th birthday with this American Minute on KRVN, The River, and CAMI.
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4: It is 11:30 on this Tuesday, June 30th. 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It is time for Roundtable here on the Midday Show. Going to break down everything coming up from all of our different departments here over the next few hours right here on the Rural Voice of Nebraska, 880 KRVN. Right now, the temperature in Lexington, 83 degrees. We are going to see very warm temperatures here once again today. Maybe some showers and thunderstorms as we get into the afternoon and to the evening. We'll see what happens. We will hear more in just about 15 minutes as Paul Perkins will join me here in studio for our regional ag weather update. Jason Jorgensen is out today, so I will have your check of sports. We're going to talk some Legion baseball and some FIFA World Cup. And then Bob Brogan is in for our check of business and how the stocks are doing here on this Tuesday. We will start things with our farm director, Steve White. Steve, happy Tuesday. How are you?
5: I'm doing pretty well, John, and glad to hear Bob is in. We've missed him the last couple of days.
4: Yes, that's what I told him. First thing I saw, I said, it's not the same at KRVN when Bob Rogan is not in the building.
5: I agree. It's good to hear his voice again.
4: But Bob, it's good to be back, right?
6: It's good to be back. It's good to be anywhere.
4: That's what I like to hear. Well, Steve, what do you and the farm team have coming up for us today?
5: Yeah, it's at 12:15 or so. We're going to hear about soy excellence centers. And then this is kind of an interesting one at 12:45 today. For many, many years, we've heard Mark Gold on our market reports in the 8 o'clock hour on KRVN. And today is Mark's last day in the business. He is retiring, and Lacey Shippey will be visiting with him more about his career of watching the markets. And then right around 1:15 today, the Nebraska Nebraska Cattleman, recently named the Beef Ambassador, a young man from Dawson County, was selected. I had a chance to visit with him, and we'll hear his interview.
4: Yeah, that's great stuff, and congratulations as well goes to Mark. He's had a very, very great career here with us here, Steve.
5: Yeah, I think he's been on the air around 30 years that folks have been tuning in, so it'll be kind of fun to hear some insights from him.
4: Yeah, well, that'll be a fun interview. Well, Steve, appreciate it so much. Enjoy your Tuesday.
5: All right, thanks, John.
4: You bet. Again, that's all coming up here from our farm team back here at our KRVN studios in Lexington. Talking about what's coming up in sports, the Nebraska men's basketball team held a press conference yesterday, talked with a couple of players, including rising senior Price Sanford. It was not totally in the stars that he was going to be coming back to Nebraska, as he did have a look at maybe going to the NBA, but he is back. We're going to get his thoughts on coming back to the Huskers and also rehabbing from an off-season surgery. Also, we've got Senior Legion Baseball tonight in Cozad as the Reds are welcoming in Highline. Again, if you missed it, they're actually playing a game and a half pretty much because they are resuming a postponed game at 5:30. That game is in the bottom of the third. And then we will have our coverage of the 7 o'clock game. That'll be over on CAMI Country and at KRVN.com. So all that and more coming up in sports at just about 12:25. Bob Rogan, how are stocks this morning?
6: Stocks rose this morning, boosted by gains in the chip stocks as Wall Street set out to wrap up a strong first half and second quarter. Traders also monitoring oil prices

0: amid all the strife that's going on in the Middle East right now. So things are up right now.
1: All that and more here is coming up on Midday. First up, our market report at 11:40. That is brought to you by Hayden Outdoors, the brand that sells the land. Let's kick things off as we always do with Mike Zuzalo.
2: Good morning. I'm Lacey Shippey for the Rural Radio Network, and it's time for our midday commodity market update with Mike Zuzalo of Global Commodity Analytics. And Mike, of course, the big news out here today, that USDA report that we saw come out at 11 o'clock, an initial run up, but we're kind of creeping back a little bit from those initial numbers. Walk us through that report. What did the USDA have to say and what that's going to do to our markets here today?
3: Well, that's a good question on the last part. I think the one thing maybe we saw, Lacey, was a little bit of a lag on the website for USDA on getting the acreage numbers. It seemed like the beans and wheat and some of the other came through, the grain stocks came through, but it seemed like it took a while to get the corn number. So I think what we saw initially was that sharp higher move. Buy stops probably were hit after the corn stocks number came in below 5.3 billion bushels. That was the key number for me, with the idea, as we've talked about, of whether we're a little bit tighter on supplies than what USDA was promoting on some of their other tables and balance sheet numbers from previous WASD reports. So we came in at 5.924 billion corn stocks. That was below the lowest trade guess of 5.3. Well below 5.4 as far as the average trade guess. So that probably ignited it, but we didn't get much in terms of acreage shift. In fact, it was a very ho-hum yawner as far as acreage shifts when it comes to corn and beans. Not so with the wheat, though. The all wheat number, the average trade guess was 4.86 million acres on all wheat. USDA's March number was 43.8 million. USDA today came in at 42.74 million. So we've got a really nice move in the hard red wheat. Combining that with July delivery, we've currently got the hard red wheat up about 15, soft red up about 12, corn and beans trying to get up around 7 in the corn and 10, 11 as far as the beans go. So overall supportive for the acreage number for wheat, neutral on corn and beans, supportive for the corn on the stocks report. I would say supportive and neutral on the wheat and bean stocks as well.
2: We've been talking about needing a catalyst for these, specifically the corn market. Is this what we needed to maybe boost us in that direction?
3: Well, I certainly hope so. I mean, I have to be careful with compliance on what I say at this point, but I would hope so, because we saw the spreads come together after the delivery. The laggard out there, soybean oil, it's trying to charge towards a three-month low on some heavy deliveries, but the corn deliveries ignited the July D's corn spread. I'm hoping this continues to ignite it, and we push the premium back into the front end as a result of this. Now we'll wait to see what the weather looks like heading into the July 4th holiday. I think weather probably does matter again with these numbers. It didn't feed the bear, and that was the big thing. Grains, corn stocks are tighter. That was number two.
2: And on the livestock side of things, we're seeing cattle pullback here today. You mentioned the 4th of July holiday. This is a key demand point for beef. Is this having a play in these cattle markets here today?
3: I think so. The box beef prices have stabilized, but seasonally they peak here at this point until mid-July. I do like the way the June cattle, which are getting ready to go off the border, at 258. August is at 242. It's going to be lead month futures when we come in tomorrow. I like the fact that we've got a situation there with a big discount in August. Feeders probably wrapped up in the corn strength, so we'll keep an eye on that.
2: Well, thank you, Mike. That is Mike Zuzalo of Global Commodity Analytics for this midday market update. You can receive a 2-week free trial of Mike's daily blog and analysis when you mention the Rural Radio Network at globalcomresearch.com. 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
2: 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July corn is up a nickel at 407. December up two at 432. July soybeans up 5 3/4 at 11.14 1/2. November up 1 3/4 at 11.40 3/4. July Chicago wheat up 11 1/2 at 581. September up 10 1/2 at 590 1/4. July Kansas City wheat up 15 1/2 at 615 1/2. September up 16 1/4 at 631. June live cattle are down 5.40 at 252. August down 137 at 242.20. August feeders down 360 at 363.87. September down 377 at 361.97. August lean hogs up 80 cents at 98.07. October up 42 at 81.95. And class 3 milk for July is down a dime at 15.59 here on the Rural Radio Network.
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1: It is 11:43 on this Tuesday, June 30th. John Willis back with you on 880 KRVN. And it's time for a regional ag weather update. Paul Perkins with me here in studio. And Paul, it wasn't a very huge event, but we did see some showers and thunderstorms make its way through the area yesterday.
10: Yeah, those thunderstorms kind of developed over south central areas of Nebraska early yesterday evening, and then those thunderstorms moved up and really picked up in intensity as they moved into northeastern Nebraska, producing some baseball-sized hail right near the Scotia area. Also north north of Norfolk, there was a wind gust of 101 miles per hour that moved a well-anchored carport. This is how they described that. So a wind gust up to 100 miles an hour north of Norfolk, damaging a carport there. Also, some rain amounts anywhere from a third of an inch to 45 hundredths in the Albion area to Greeley and North Loop. Those were some of the heavier rain amounts. Then the really localized heavy amounts of rain in northeastern areas of Nebraska. 1.5 inches of rain falling in Pierce and 3.4 inches falling in the Oakdale area.
1: Temperature-wise today, looks like it's, like we talked about, another hot one.
10: Yes, starting to steam up once again, especially with some of that rain that moved through last night. A lot of us with 2 points right now in the upper 60s to the mid-70s. They team that up with temperatures that are generally in the low to mid-80s. And right now we do have heat index starting to make their way into the mid-80s to the low 90s. A little bit of rain and thunderstorm activity currently over northeastern areas of Kansas to south central Kansas. A lot of this rain right now stretching from near Marysville down to around Salina, then extending southwestward to around Ellsworth, Great Bend, and Kinsley, Kansas. That rain moving off towards the east. In behind a weak cold front, our highs today and tomorrow in the upper 80s to the mid-90s. This late afternoon, thunderstorms expected to develop near low pressure over southwest Kansas, lift to the northeast through tonight. We do have a slight risk of severe storms, level 2 of 5 from Gothenburg to Kearney, and points to the southwest into much of central and western Kansas. Now from Oberlin and Phillipsburg to southwest Kansas, there's a higher enhanced risk of severe storms, level 3 of 5. From this afternoon at 3 through just after midnight, those severe weather threats including half-dollar size hail and wind gust up to 70. Thunderstorm chances returning late tomorrow into tomorrow night, but with a lower marginal risk of severe storms, a level 1 of 5. If you do want to see more on today's severe weather risk, you can head on over to our KRVN Facebook page. The hottest days in the next week on Thursday and Friday with widespread highs in the 90s to a few locations right around 100. Late day and nighttime thunderstorms remain possible Thursday and Friday. Depending on the timing, we may see an increase in thunderstorm chances with the cold front late in the day for Independence Day. A little bit far too far out to know for certain, but something that should be watched. We'll see highs cooling to the upper 80s to the mid-90s for Independence Day with the passage of that front, and then the mid-80s to the low 90s for Sunday and Monday. Possibly a few more thunderstorms developing again on Sunday night. In the long-term forecast, Nebraska and Kansas temperatures Sunday through July 13th, leaning warmer than normal. Rainfall for Nebraska and Kansas the early part of next week, expected to be near normal. From the middle of next week through July 13th, Nebraska rainfall indicated to lean below normal, while Kansas continues with near normal rainfall. Key weather factors the markets are watching include heat across the eastern half of the U.S., but with rain limiting the impact on the edges, rain continuing across the Canadian prairies, and Western Europe's hot and dry weather. In the Corn Belt, thunderstorms are limited to the upper Midwest. Hot weather prevails the rest of the week in most areas along and east of a line from the southern plains into the upper Midwest. Corn and soybeans in the Midwest experience brief periods of heat, but with humidity preventing much cooling at night. Rain ends across the northern plains with cool temperatures lingering. 5-day rainfall should total 1 to 2 inches or more in the north central U.S., while at least 1 to 3 inches may fall in the eastern Gulf Coast. Otherwise, the rain totals across the rest of the U.S. should be an inch or less. This weekend, a cold front spreads rain and thunderstorms for many areas east of the Rockies. A couple of rounds of more rain may also move through the northern U.S. next week. Many key growing areas of the U.S. only see little to no rain through the next week, leading to a mix of conditions for developing corn and soybeans. Temperatures fall slightly next week, but it still continues to feel like summer. Towards the Canadian prairies, heavy rain that ends tomorrow is followed by lighter rounds of rain the rest of the week through next week, maintaining mostly favorable conditions for developing wheat and canola. In Europe, heat is easing this week, but rain mostly is falling in the east when compared to the west. Extreme heat returns to Western Europe this weekend through next week, leading to more damage of corn and other summer crops in France and possibly nearby areas. For the Black Sea region, kind of the opposite. Rain this week and next week should be mostly in Ukraine. The rain and cool weather in the Black Sea region continues to limit the growth, and warmer and drier weather would actually be better for most of their areas.
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15: In 1963, Queen Victoria of England took a photograph that historians have called one of the most epic photo bombs in history. The picture is a wedding photo for her son, Prince Edward, and his new bride, Alexandra of Denmark. They're standing center frame, but seated right in front is Queen Victoria herself. Not only is she not smiling, she's somber and covered head to toe in a black dress of mourning. Worse yet, she's staring off to the side at a bust of her late husband, Prince Albert, who died from Russian flu 2 years before. Imagine what Alexandra must have thought of her new mother-in-law. The friction was immediate. In-law relationships can be that way. Marrying into a family is like getting dropped into the deep end of the pool. You're immersed into a group of people who see the world differently than the family you grew up with, which, no surprise, leads to tension and conflict. The solution? Do what you can to bring about peace instead of stirring up trouble. Even though your in-laws bear responsibility for their own behavior, don't add to the problem by giving in to petty emotions. Offer them grace and build a bridge instead of putting up walls. Most of all, keep your heart open to relationship, because unless your in-laws photobombed your wedding pictures, there's probably hope for a deeper connection between you. For more to help you thrive, go to Focus on the Family. I'm Jim Daly.
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22: And we're down the road again with Kevin from Hot Woods. And 250 years for these United States of America, huh?
23: Do you know what that is?
22: No, like I know in 76 it was the bicentennial.
23: Right.
22: So well, what is this?
23: An educated man would know this. So I'm going to share this with the rest of the world.
22: It's all a right.
23: Semi-quincentennial.
22: Semi-quincentennial, huh?
23: Yeah, and I never looked that up. I just, you know, I knew that.
22: You just knew that right off the top of your dome.
23: Oh, yeah,
22: wow.
23: Sure.
22: Gosh, you're impressive, Kevin.
23: So smart. No, actually, I like that kind of stuff. I think it's very unique. You know, like I always say, you know, the moment you and I are having right now making this ad, in a very short time, I'm saying, is going to be a long time ago.
22: Oh, yeah.
23: So, you know, it doesn't take long for those years to go by. Anyway, have a great that thing. Have a great centennial. And if you ever need anything from Hot Woods, we're here. We've been here for 40 years. It's 40th year in business. Long time to be here.
22: That's awesome. Same.
23: I have people that they call here. Are you the guy I bought this wire winder from in 1988 or 89? Yeah.
22: Generational.
23: Yeah. So give us a call, 308-381-6275. Stop by at 1104 Claude Road right here in Grand Island. Or as always, check us out online at hotwoods.com. And we will see you in the next centennial.

0: the Fox Sports studios in Los Angeles. 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
1: Germany is out of the World Cup, losing in the round of 32 on penalty kicks, 4-3 to Paraguay. Germany outshot them in the game, 21-7, but it was tied 1-1 after overtime. Morocco tied its game against Netherlands with a goal in the 91st minute. That one wound up tied 1-1 after overtime. Morocco advances on penalty kicks, 3-2. Brazil was trailing at the half and came back to beat Japan 2-1 on a goal in the 95th minute. The Memphis Grizzlies traded Ja Morant to Portland for Jeremy Grant. To Major League Baseball, Detroit sent the Yankees to a fifth straight loss, 7-3. Winner Casey Mize, 10 strikeouts in seven scoreless innings. Boston won its fifth in a row. Texas won its fifth straight. Late night wins for Seattle and the Dodgers. The Cubs got a run bottom of the ninth to edge the Padres 3-2. Milwaukee hit a two-run homer in the eighth. Beat the Reds 5-3.
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5: Well, as we celebrate America's 250th birthday, many of us are preparing for celebrations that include fireworks. Tracy Detlef's Rademacher, Trauma Outreach Coordinator at CHI Health Good Samaritan Hospital of Kearney, offers these tips when it comes to keeping kids safe around fireworks.
6: Prevention starts with active supervision and the proper attire. Adults must be the only ones handling and lighting the fireworks. Never let children, especially young ones, handle them. Even older children should only be involved under the strictest adult supervision. Also, keep all family members a safe distance away from the person lighting them. Fireworks can easily tip over and unexpectedly aim at an unsuspecting spectator. We also need to look out for what your family is wearing. Avoid loose clothing that could easily catch a stray spark, or ensure that we're all wearing those closed-toed shoes. Many of us run around in sandals or flip-flops, but we all need to cover our feet to protect us in case we accidentally step on a hot, spent, or used firework.
5: Parents that still want to have a festive weekend but have very young children have safer options without the burn risk, including glow sticks, confetti poppers, or colored streamers. These allow kids to be a part of the fun without the 2,000-degree danger of a sparkler. Well, all power was restored to Kearney residents by 8:13 p.m. yesterday evening following an outage that started around 5:39 p.m. Nebraska Public Power District reports that it affected 3,931 customers. The cause of the outage was determined to be a failed piece of equipment at a substation. For KRVN News, I'm Ellen Simmons.
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7: A win and a loss for the president. Lisa Brady, Fox News. First, the loss. The U.S. Supreme Court blocking a Trump executive order aimed at ending birthright citizenship for children born to parents who are in the U.S. illegally or with only temporary status.
8: Writing for the majority, Chief Justice Roberts says this: citizenship then and now was the right to have rights to freely participate in our political community. Talking about the 14th Amendment, the framers of the 14th Amendment extended that promise to every freeborn person in this land. That's a quote, and it looks like it's a quote back to some of the legislative debate about this in Congress. He says we keep that promise today.
7: Fox's Shannon Bream at the High Court. The amendment was originally meant to ensure rights for freed slaves. Critics argue it's been abused. President Trump calls it bad for the country. Just posting Congress should end it.
9: We'll see. I'm sure there's going to be lots of discussion about that. I will say I'm very disappointed in that outcome.
7: House Speaker Mike Johnson says the ruling sets up serious challenges for the country, but House Minority Leader Hakeem Jeffries tells reporters
10: Donald Trump was endeavoring to violate the Constitution because he's a wannabe king.
7: The president is praising decisions allowing states to ban transgender athletes from girls' sports programs.
11: West Virginia and Idaho laws banning transgender girls and women from female sports teams do not violate the U.S. Constitution's Equal Protection Clause. More than two dozen states have similar laws, and the court's decision will likely settle disputes in those cases as well. Writing for the majority, Justice Brett Kavanaugh lays out an interest in states protecting biological females to ensure competitive fairness.
7: Fox's Jared Halpern, the three liberal justices disagreeing with part of the ruling, but the court unanimously ruled the transgender bans do not violate the anti-sex discrimination law known as Title IX. The high court also erasing limits on how much political parties can spend in coordination with candidates for Congress and president, striking down decades-old federal law. 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
7: There's word the FAA is moving toward a mandate on the use of technology after a deadly mid-air collision.
15: The Federal Aviation Administration mandate reportedly being considered would require nearly all aircraft in civilian airspace to broadcast information like their location, direction, and call sign using technology that would help pilots see nearby aircraft, according to the Wall Street Journal. It's a move that safety advocates have wanted since the mid-air collision of an American Airlines plane and an Army Black Hawk helicopter in January 2025. That left all 67 people on board both aircraft dead. The potential mandate of the aircraft tracking technology would involve two components instead of the singular one already required by many aircraft. It would also apply to military aircraft in U.S. civilian airspace. Tanya J. Powers, Fox News.
7: The U.S. Supreme Court will consider whether bans on semi-automatic rifles, often called assault weapons, violate the Second Amendment. The justices agreeing to hear appeals in cases from the Chicago area and Connecticut. Pope Leo is urging a group of breakaway Catholics to call off the ordination of new bishops without his consent tomorrow.
16: The Society of St. Pius X plans to hold ceremonies consecrating four priests, including one American, as bishops, considered successors to the apostles of Jesus. Pope Leo writes in a letter, "I plead with you and ask you with all my heart, please turn back," calling the plan sin of extreme gravity, with automatic excommunication for the four priests and the bishops administering the oath. They say it's worth it. SSPX was founded in 1970 in opposition to Catholic Church modernization. Its members celebrate the traditional Mass in Latin, for example. Pope John Paul II in 1988 excommunicated its founder and four bishops consecrated without his consent. Pope Benedict lifted that penalty in 2009 as an act of unity. Chris Foster, Fox News.
7: A rally continues on Wall Street. The Dow's up 183, still hitting new highs. The S&P and the NASDAQ also in the green. I'm Lisa Brady. This is Fox News.
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3: 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It's brought to you by Wagner's Irrigation. Right now, we are seeing most temperatures here in our listening area, mainly sitting in the mid to upper 80s, especially in central and eastern locations. Out in the Nebraska Panhandle, temperatures are more in the mid to upper 70s in northeast Colorado, seeing the lower 80s as well. There is a line of showers that it's making its way from a line from northeast Kansas down into kind of south central Kansas right now. As far to the north as about the Marysville area, then down into Minneapolis, Brookville, Great Bend, and as far to the south as about the Mineola area is where we are seeing most of the showers. Again, it is a thin line of showers. Very spotty activity here today, but a little bit of activity happening. Other than that, we are seeing mostly sunny skies throughout all of our listening area. Central Nebraska today is sunny with highs in the upper 80s and north winds around 10, shifting to the east in the afternoon. Tonight is mostly cloudy in the evening, then becoming partly cloudy with a 30% chance of showers and thunderstorms. Lows in the mid-60s and southeast winds 10 to 15 with gusts to around 25 miles an hour. Wednesday is sunny, highs around 90, and south winds 10 to 15, shifting to the west in the afternoon. Northwest and north central Kansas today, increasing clouds, highs in the mid-90s. North winds 10 to 15, becoming east at 10 to 20 miles an hour this afternoon. Tonight is partly cloudy with a slight chance of thunderstorms in the evening. Breezy with lows in the mid-60s, and south winds 15 to 25 with a chance of precipitation at 20%. Wednesday, mostly sunny, chance of thunderstorms in the afternoon and highs in the mid-90s. West winds 5 to 15, becoming northeast at 5 to 10 in the afternoon and a 40% chance of precipitation. Northeast Colorado today is mostly sunny, highs near 90, and southeast winds 15 to 25, with gusts up to 35 in the afternoon. Tonight is mostly cloudy with a chance of thunderstorms in the evening, then partly cloudy after midnight and lows in the upper 50s. Southeast winds 15 to 25 with gusts up to 35 in the evening, becoming light. And Wednesday is mostly sunny, highs around 90, and northwest winds 10 to 15 with gusts up to 20 miles an hour. Right now in Lexington, 84 degrees and fair winds blowing out of the northeast at 9 miles an hour. 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
22: 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Grain trade is higher with the exception of soybean oil after a relatively neutral to supportive report from the USDA. Corn stocks totaled 5.29 billion bushels, up 14% from last year, but below the trade estimates. Corn planted area for all purposes is estimated at 95.3 million acres, down 3% from last year. The area harvested for grain is at 87.5 million acres, down 4% from last year. Soybean stocks totaled just over 1 billion bushels, up 5% from last year. Soybean acres are estimated at 85.5 million acres, up 5% from last year. And all wheat stocks totaled 920 million bushels, up 8% from last year. Acreage is estimated at 42.7 million acres, which is down 6% from 2025. July corn is up 8.25 at 4.10 1/4. December up a nickel at 4.35. July soybeans up 5.75 at 11.14 1/2. November up 6.25 at 11.45 1/4. July Chicago wheat up 8 at 5.77 1/2. September up 8.75 at 5.88 1/2. July Kansas City wheat up 11.5 at 6.11 1/2. September up 11 at 6.25 3/4. June live cattle up 80 cents at 250.20. August down 175 at 241.82. October down 137 at 236. August feeders down 327 at 364.25. September down 350 at 362.25. August lean hogs up 75 cents at 98.02. 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
2: Nebraska will make its case. Time for top midday ag news. I'm Steve White. The U.S. Supreme Court is allowing Nebraska's lawsuit against Colorado over the South Platte River to move forward, setting up what could be a lengthy legal battle over water rights and the long-discussed Perkins County Canal. Nebraska Attorney General Mike Hilger says the state will argue Colorado has violated the compact by allowing junior water users, particularly groundwater wells tied to augmentation plans, to intercept water Nebraska says it's entitled to during irrigation season. State officials estimate Nebraska may have lost more than 1 million acre-feet of water over time.
23: It is one significant step of many steps to come in our case against Colorado, but it was a very big win for the state, very big win for us under the compact and to protect our water supply, not just for 2026, but for generations to come.
2: Colorado's attorney general pushed back, saying the state is complying with the compact and calling Nebraska's burden of proof incredibly high. The dispute also centers on Nebraska's push to build the Perkins County Canal, a project authorized for decades but never built. Colorado will soon have a chance to respond to Nebraska's legal claims. In other news, the Trump administration is rolling out new incentives aimed at rewarding farmers who use regenerative agriculture practices. Alex Makovica tells us more.
24: President Donald Trump signed an executive order this week while USDA announced a new regenerative feedstock rule that's designed to help producers earn premiums through biofuel markets if they voluntarily adopt practices like cover crops, no-till, and improved nutrient management. Officials say the program creates new market opportunities rather than mandates. Health Secretary RFK Jr.
25: We have the four best regenerative farmers in the country in the Oval Office. They alone have converted tens of millions of acres to regenerative farming. It improves yields. It improves profitability per acre of their farms. It opens up foreign markets to their product. It preserves their soils. And we only have 60 harvests left at the rate that we're going because the pesticides and the herbicides destroy the soils.
24: Those comments made on Fox News. USDA says the rule applies to crops including corn, soybeans, sorghum, and spring canola.
2: Thanks, Alex. They also note most U.S. corn and soybean farmers already use at least one regenerative practice. Corn growers praise the president as President Trump suspends some fertilizer duties. Specifically, Trump is lifting the duty on phosphate imports from Morocco. The White House says phosphate fertilizers are critical and the global supply chains have been disrupted. Prices had surged following the onset of the conflict with Iran. The national corn growers thank the president for his action. Nebraska corn growers, Nebraska sorghum producers, and Nebraska Soybean Association had all been pushing for this move as well. An independent analysis by Texas A&M estimated countervailing duties on Moroccan phosphate raised input costs for farmers of corn, soybeans, wheat, rice, sorghum, and cotton by almost $7 billion over the last 5 years. The White House says it will continue to prioritize domestic production as well. Producers worried they'd never get paid when a Nebraska grain dealer filed bankruptcy should have a check in the mail. Those claims are paid out of a $1 million grain dealer bond the company had. PSC Chair Tim Schramm says Nebraska grain producers are in a challenging economic environment with tight margins, and the PSC needed to do everything it could to support growers who had been left in the lurch. And that is a midday check of Ag News. 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
3: And that check of Ag News was brought to you by BGNS Transmissions of Grand Island.
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24: We're joined by Soybean Board member Ann Meese. And Ann, you were just in Nigeria. Talk about
9: is what we call a developing market. So I traveled with the United States Soybean Export Council, where we're bringing a educational platform called the Soy Excellence Centers to those that are working in the poultry and feed milling industry there. They are going to need more feed. Nigeria grows a lot of soybean. We're not there to interfere with their local production, but as people in this highly, highly populated West African country, their income raises, they need more protein. The average person in Nigeria only eats 5 to 8 pounds of meat a year. So think about that. That's like a chicken or two chickens a year and maybe 100 eggs. So they are very protein deficient. They're recognizing they need more protein in their diets, and we want to be the first ones there as U.S. Soy to help educate them on how to best utilize the feed ingredients in their chickens, in their laying hens, and get the best production, and also build this long-term relationship and affiliation with the high quality and the dependable U.S. soy.
24: You guys do this around the globe. Talk about some other work, the success stories that you've seen.
9: Yes. So the Soy Excellence Centers have been established in 6 regions in the globe. And I want to talk specifically about a success story in Egypt, where they're known for their aquaculture production. In Egypt, 5-6 years ago, when we established the Soy Excellence Centers there, they were importing very little soy. They're closer to Argentina and Brazil, but we were the first ones there bringing this educational platform. We have an aquaculture Soy Excellence Center curriculum and feed milling, which we're using globally. And they understood that the high quality was made their fish produce better. It was reliable. It was dependable. And now they are the number 2 importer of whole soybeans. So they're just behind China. They just surpassed Mexico in what they're, and so in 6 years, building these relationships and helping be there as their industry grew, they are now choosing U.S. soy over our competitors.
24: That's crazy. I think about the work that you're doing. Of course, it's strengthening demand for U.S. soy, but I think more than that, just bringing people together. And I don't know, maybe that's the power behind what you're doing. Is that a fair assessment?
9: It is. Education is powerful. And some of the places we're bringing this in the Americas, in the Central America, Latin America, in places like Nigeria, India, they're so hungry for this education so that they can do what they're doing better.
24: Bring it back home to the Nebraska soybean farmer. Why is something like this so important?
9: We are constantly looking to increase demand. As our production increases here in the state, and now we're crushing more in state, we have to find markets for this meal. So our meal is going to go off the PNW, and we've got these relationships built and the Soy Excellence Center in Asia and Pakistan, Afghanistan, where they're going to need more soy. We want to be there and have these relationships built.
24: That was Ann Meese. She farms up by Elgin and serves on the Nebraska Soybean Board. Again, talking about the Soy Excellence Centers. And you can find more information at nebraskasoybeans.org. I'm Alex Makavica.
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11: June 6, 1944, known as D-Day, launched Operation Overlord, the largest amphibious invasion in history. American soldiers played a crucial role in this massive Allied effort. Of the 160,000 troops involved in the first day, 70 to 80,000 of them were American. The U.S. 82nd and 101st Airborne Divisions were dropped behind enemy lines in the night, while U.S. troops stormed the heavily fortified Omaha and Utah beaches with relentless bravery that allowed the Allies to push through. By the end of the day, 156,000 Allied troops, half of them American, were safely ashore.
10: Celebrating America's 250th birthday with this American Minute on KRVN, The River, and CAMI.
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3: It is 12:25 on this Tuesday, June 30th. John Willis back with you on 880 KRVN, and it is time for our midday check of sports. We're talking a little Husker men's basketball, and the headline returner for Nebraska is rising senior Price Sanford, who was first-team All-Big Ten in his first year with the Huskers. Sanford is returning from a sports hernia that he sustained during the season after undergoing off-season surgery. And he says that recovery has been a process.
14: It's pretty rough seeing the guys play. It, you know, definitely gets my engine going a little bit just standing over on the side. But yeah, there's definitely been some challenges. You know, just me kind of being me, I get kind of impatient with it and want to just push as hard as I can. But we had some you know, tweaks where it was hurting pretty bad and I had to, you know, take a step back. But again, our team, our medical team, did a great job with me.
3: At this point, Sanford is doing everything but live reps this summer with the Huskers, and he says that he hopes to start live reps sometime next week. In Legion baseball yesterday, had a doubleheader in our area. The Holdridge Juniors beat Minden 12-5, with the Holdridge Seniors also beating Minden 9-1. And speaking of Legion baseball, we've got some senior Legion baseball tonight in Cozad as the 0-4 Reds welcome in 3-7 Highline. The Bulls started the season 0-6 but have found some success as of late, and head coach Ben Edgecombe feels that his team is starting to find their groove.
15: We've bounced back lately. Started off pretty slow, had a tough stretch of 5 games in 3 days in the second week of June, but the last couple weeks got a good solid wins under our belts and competed a lot better versus some tougher teams.
7: Yeah, we've definitely started to have more guys go to practice, getting more reps, definitely getting a lot better in those reps, and it's translating to games.
3: Cozette and Highline had started a game on June 25th, but that was postponed due to weather, with Cozette up 3-0 in the third. They will resume that game at 5:30 tonight, and then we'll play a full game at 7, and we'll bring you the full game on Cami Country and at KRVN.com. Nebraska's Axelina Johansson was one of three track and field athletes across the NCAA that was named a finalist for the 2026 Bowerman Award on Monday. The Bowerman, which is presented by the USTF-CCCA, is the highest track and field accolade given annually to the most outstanding college male and female athletes. Former Husker outfielder Max Butenbach has made his transfer portal decision as he will be heading to Wichita State, he announced over the weekend. Butenbach played a lot in 2025 before making just 16 starts this past season for Nebraska, batting .206 with 4 home runs and 12 RBIs. The Lincoln native spent 3 seasons with the Huskers. In FIFA World Cup action yesterday, Morocco beat the Netherlands in a shootout. Paraguay upset Germany in a shootout, and Brazil beat Japan 2-1. Today, Norway will play at noon, with France taking on Sweden at 4. Mexico and Ecuador will battle at 8. And one of the best players in NBA history, LeBron James, will return for an unprecedented 24th season in the NBA, but it will not be with the Los Angeles Lakers. According to ESPN, James has informed the Lakers that the franchise can move on without him because he will play elsewhere. LeBron James finishes his Laker career ranked at the top 10 in franchise history in points, assists, field goals, and three-pointers. Sources told ESPN on Monday that the Golden State Warriors were planning to pursue James once the free agency negotiating window begins today at 5. So, looks like we're going to see LeBron in a new uniform next year. That is a check of sports. For more, you can find that anytime at KRVN.com. 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
2: More court proceedings are ahead in a condemnation case involving Lexington Public Schools. Lexington Public Schools filed a condemnation petition in October of 2025 in Dawson County Court seeking to acquire property at 1505 North Adams Street through the eminent domain process. The parcel, formerly associated with Plum Creek Care Center and various healthcare-related entities, is located near existing district facilities. According to court filings, the school district says it needs the property to construct a parking lot and accommodate future expansion of district facilities. In May 2026, three court-appointed appraisers submitted their report determining the value of the property and any damages owed to interested parties at $1.134 million. The landowners, Lexington Investors LLC, Kismet LXN LLC, Kismet HD LLC, and Lantis Enterprises Incorporated, aren't satisfied with that valuation. They have formally appealed the appraiser's ruling, asking the Dawson County District Court to take a closer look at whether the compensation accurately reflects the value of the property taken. Meanwhile, the school district has deposited $1.134 million with Dawson County Court, the amount awarded by a panel of court-appointed appraisers for a property being acquired through condemnation proceedings. Well, as we celebrate America's 250th birthday, many of us are preparing for celebrations that include fireworks. Tracy Detlefs-Rademacher, Trauma Outreach Coordinator of the CHI Health Good Samaritan Hospital of Kearney, says that it is a common misconception that small consumer-grade fireworks are safe. She says nationally, they see a massive spike in injuries this time of year.
3: During National Fireworks Safety Month, which runs from about early June to early July, we see an average of 230 people visit the emergency departments every single day for firework-related injuries. The biggest surprise for most parents is that danger posed by sparklers. People often hand them to young children thinking they're a safe starter firework, but sparklers burn at nearly 2,000 degrees Fahrenheit. To put that in perspective, that's hot enough to melt glass and can instantly ignite clothes or cause severe third-degree burns on contact with the skin.
2: Detlefs adds sparklers alone account for more than 25% of all emergency room visits for firework injuries. For children under the age of 5, they account for nearly half of all estimated injuries. Detlefs reminds parents that children have shorter arms and less safety awareness than an adult. Well, the North Platte Police Department responded to 762 calls for service during the 2026 Nebraska Land Day celebration held June 17th through the 27th. During that period, officers made 14 minor in possession arrests, 7 DUI arrests, 12 felony arrests, and 42 misdemeanor arrests. At the Wild West Arena, officers handled 39 calls for service and made 10 minor in possession arrests. As part of an event safety effort, the North Platte Police Department partnered with the Nebraska Department of Transportation, increased officer presence at events where alcohol was served, and used ID scanning devices to help prevent underage drinking and fraudulent identification use. Those efforts resulted in the seizure of several fraudulent IDs used in attempted alcohol purchases. For KRVN News, I'm Ellen Simmons.
4: News, I'm Therese Crowley. Supreme Court end of term decisions. The High Court strikes down President Trump's ban on birthright citizenship for foreign nationals, 5-4. President Trump posting Congress should do it through legislation. House Speaker Mike Johnson.
5: We'll see. I'm sure there's going to be lots of discussion about that. I will say I'm very disappointed in that outcome. I think it subjects the country to serious challenges going forward, and we'll have to deal with it as a Congress.
4: And the High Court upholds state bans on trans athletes in women and girls sports, 6-3. New Jersey GOP Congressman Tom Kaine returns to the House after months of medical absence, revealing he was hospitalized with depression.
6: Like many people, I believed that I could simply push through, but I agreed to follow my doctor's recommendations. Again, not believing that it would result in a long-term stay.
4: With thanks for people's patience and prayers, America's listening.

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4: 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John Willis back with you on 880 KRVN. It's time for our KRVN weather watch. Right now we are seeing most of our temperatures here, especially in central and eastern locations, in the mid to upper 80s. We are seeing some 90s start to pop in here and there right now, 90 degrees near the Norton area. And the only place we are seeing cooler temperatures are out in northeast Colorado and the Nebraska Panhandle, more in the upper 70s and the lower 80s, but overall still a very warm day. Some of those showers that were in northeastern Kansas have started to make its way into southeastern Nebraska, right up around the Wymore and Pawnee City area. But still a line from Marysville down into Clay Center, Minneapolis, Ellsworth, and Great Bend down into Kinsley and Dodge City. That is where we are seeing, again, it's a very thin line of showers. Not super well put together, but a little bit of weather making its way. Other than that, though, seeing mostly sunny skies. There are some clouds starting to develop, mainly south of I-80 in the eastern half of the state, but overall seeing mostly sunny skies. Behind a weak cold front, highs today and tomorrow are in the upper 80s to the mid-90s. Late this afternoon, thunderstorms develop near low pressure over southwest Kansas and lift northeast through tonight. There is a slight risk of severe storms, a level 2 of 5 from Gothenburg to Kearney, and points to the southwest and much of central and western Kansas. From Oberlin and Phillipsburg to southwest Kansas, there's a higher enhanced risk of severe storms, a level 3 of 5. From this afternoon at 3 through just after midnight, the severe weather threats include half-dollar-sized hail and wind gusts to 70. Thunderstorm chances return late tomorrow through tomorrow night, but with a lower marginal risk of severe storms, a level 1 of 5. The hottest days of the next week are Thursday and Friday, with widespread highs in the 90s to around 100. Late day and nighttime thunderstorms remain possible Thursday and Friday. Depending on the timing, thunderstorm chances may increase with a cold front late in the day for Independence Day. Highs cool to the upper 80s to the mid-90s on Independence Day and the mid-80s to low 90s on Sunday and Monday. A few more thunderstorms may develop again on Sunday night. Central Nebraska forecast today. It is sunny, highs in the upper 80s and north winds around 10, shifting to the east in the afternoon. Tonight, mostly cloudy in the evening, then becoming partly cloudy with a 30% chance of showers and thunderstorms. Lows in the mid-60s and southeast winds 10 to 15 with gusts to around 25 miles an hour. Northwest and north-central Kansas today, increasing clouds, highs in the mid-90s. North winds 10 to 15, becoming east at 10 to 20 this afternoon. Tonight is partly cloudy and breezy with lows in the mid-60s. Northeast Colorado today is mostly sunny and highs near 90, and tonight mostly cloudy with a chance of thunderstorms in the evening. Then partly cloudy after midnight, lows are in the upper 50s with southeast winds 15 to 25, gusting up to 35 in the evening, becoming light. Right now the temperature in Lexington, 85 degrees and fair. Winds are blowing out of the northeast at 12 miles an hour. That is your 880KRVN Weather Watch. 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
7: 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July corn is up a dime at 412. December up 6 3/4 at 436 3/4. July soybeans up 8 1/4 at 1117. November up 6 1/2 at 1145 1/4. July Chicago wheat up 10 3/4 at 580 1/4. September up 12 1/4 at 592. July Kansas City wheat up 13 1/4 at 613 1/4. September up 12 3/4 at 627 1/2. June live cattle are up 80 cents at 258.20. August down 155 at 242.02. October down 122 at 236.15. August feeders down 325 at 364.22. September down 355 at 362.20. And August lean hogs up 80 at 98.07 here on the Rural Radio Network.
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7: 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There's been some light cash trade reported at 258 on a live basis and a very small number at 405 dressed. Boxed beef prices are higher with choice up 354 at 394.98, select up $1.17 at 375.35 with a movement of 50 loads. That's about 35 and a half loads of choice, 7 1/2 loads of select, and around 7 loads of ground beef. Hog prices were unavailable due to confidentiality, but we can see that 1,190 head have traded with a range of $90 to $98. The five-day rolling average is at $97.05. And pork cutouts totaled 143 loads with 126 loads of cuts and about 17 loads of trim. Cutout values were down $2.96 at $94.70 here on the Rural Radio Network.
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12: Here's a couple interesting facts about the Revolutionary War. April 19, 1775 is the date most known as the start of the American Revolution, but historians consider the first death of the war 5 years earlier in 1770 when Crispus Attucks was killed during the Boston Massacre. Independence Day is July 4th when the Declaration was signed, but the Continental Congress actually declared our independence on July 2nd. The Battle of Bunker Hill was primarily fought on Breed's Hill. and pirates were hired by the Continental Congress to raid and attack British ships.
11: Celebrating America's 250th birthday with this American Minute on KRVN, The River, and CAMI.
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7: I'm Lacey Shippey with the Rural Radio Network, and we're taking time to honor the career and dedication to Nebraska farmers of Mark Gold, founder and lead strategist at Top Third Ag Marketing, a division of StoneX Financial. And Mark, I'm glad you could join me today. We are disappointed to hear of your retirement, but I'm sure it will be well deserved. And I appreciate you taking time to talk to me today.
14: Well, it's my pleasure, Lacey. You guys have been so good to me over the years. I think it's been the better part of 28 years we've been talking on the radio with you folks. I've been in the business 53 years now and 72 years old, and it's just time to, you know, hang up the old trading coat.
7: Well understood. And I've known you for almost a year now, but you've got a seasoned career, like you just told us. And I want to know where you started this journey and how it got you to where you are today.
14: Well, it certainly wasn't where I started. I was a city kid, born and raised around Chicago. And the only thing I wanted to be was a doctor. So I went to Tulane University. I quickly learned that I had no business thinking about a medical degree. You know, I took one math class and I was lost. So that kind of dream went out the window in the first hour of my experience down there. And I came back to Chicago. I was going to school at night at Loyola. And I met a cousin who I'd never met before, who owned a clearing firm at the Chicago Mercantile Exchange. He said, "What are you doing this summer?" I said, "Nothing." He goes, "Why don't you come be a runner for me and see if you like it?" I said, "Hey, that'd be great." So I walked onto the trading floor and I saw these guys yelling and screaming at each other. I knew this guy had been very, very successful. And I said, "You know, this is kind of right up my alley here. I think I could do this." So I started off as a runner, then became a phone clerk, and then a floor manager. And then, you know, back in the early 70s, we were really only trading cattle, hogs, bellies, corn, wheat, and beans. And I said, well, if I'm going to make agriculture my life, I really need to learn a lot about it. And I went back to the University of Illinois, got a degree in agricultural economics. And at the time, I was one of maybe one or two city people that were in the College of Ag that weren't pre-vet. So I was kind of, I would stick out like a sore thumb at the University of Illinois in those ag classes. But I had a great time, learned a tremendous amount. And then when I graduated, I was able to secure a loan to buy a seat at the Board of Trade. I was 22 years old. It was kind of unusual. And off I went.
7: How did you get connected with KRVN and the Rural Radio Network to get on the air each and every day?
14: You know, that's a good question. I honestly don't know. Somebody gave me a call and said, our guy is leaving. And we heard I had a little thing on the old DTN systems. It was under the tech charts page. And they gave me about 2 or 3 minutes every day to broadcast comments 3 times a day. And I guess somebody must have heard me on that. They called me up from the station and said, would I be willing to do this? And I said, sure. You know, Nebraska has been very good to me over the years. I have a lot of good friends. And I've heard from a couple of them, you know, since I'm retiring. And, you know, what I did, which was basically long option positions, it wasn't for everybody. Farmers have been brainwashed into this old saying that 85% of all options expire worthless. So why would you ever buy an option? Those people who used to come up with that saying never told you the whole story. Yes, 85% of options expire worthless at expiration. So if you just bought a put option and didn't do anything with it, you had an 85% chance of it expiring worthless. But when the market broke, if you took money out of it, if the market rallied, you could roll up the put option and sell some grain. You just didn't sit with the option. You managed it. And I think that's something we did very well over the years at Top Third.
7: And so looking back on this career that you've had, what was your career highlight or something that you're most proud of in all of those years?
14: Two things. Number one, the numbers of clients that we were actually able to help over the years and help them with their marketing and have them look at marketing in a different way. And those people that adapted to our program did pretty well. The guys that didn't, I think they still got an education at our seminar, that there was an alternative out there, and that they needed to spend more time on the marketing. So number one, I would say, helping the American farmers do a better job of marketing. The other thing I'm pretty proud of is the number of brokers over the years, from Platteville to Chicago to Top Third, that I've been able to help become great brokers. And I've heard from so many of them in the last couple of weeks. And I never really stopped to think about how many brokers that used to work with me that you now see on TV or on the radio. And I think that legacy of helping some of these younger folks get started in the business. And, you know, my motto was always something that a friend of mine, Lee Stern, told me many years ago. Lee Stern is going to be 100 years old in December and one of the most famous traders ever at the Board of Trade. And he always told me that you can't buy integrity. And I tried that to instill that in all my brokers, that do the right thing. You'll continue to grow your client base and never be scared to do the right thing out there. Even if it costs you money, you can't buy integrity. So just do the right thing.
7: Well, thank you so much, Mark, for your dedication to the farmers who have listened to your market comments for so many years now and your service to the ag industry. And we want to wish you the very best in your retirement. And that is Mark Gold, founder and lead strategist at Top Third Ag Marketing, a division of StoneX Financial. I'm Lacey Shippey for the Rural Radio Network.
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16: The tech sector led stocks higher this morning, with Wall Street on the cusp of its strongest quarter in years, despite the war with Iran. With the Business Report, I'm Bob Brogan. StoneX reporting the VIX is trading near 17 at midday, while the dollar index trades near 101.2. Yields on 10-year treasuries are near 4.40%. Yields on 2-year treasuries are trading near 4.12%. WTI crude oil is trading near $70 per barrel, while Brent trades near $73 per barrel. The grain and oilseed sector is reacting to today's set of USDA reports on product inventories and planned acreage. USDA pegged June 1st corn stocks at 5.295 billion bushels, up 652 million bushels from the previous year, but 113 million bushels less than the trade expected. This follows a bullish surprise in March as well, providing some confirmation that USDA likely overstated the size of last year's corn crop, perhaps by 2-plus bushels per acre. The biggest surprise was in a million-acre decline in wheat acres. Most of that was for winter wheat, but spring wheat and durum both declined as well. Soybean acreage rose by 665,000 acres from the March survey, but that essentially matched trade expectations and was largely priced into the market. Stocks rose on Tuesday, boosted by sharp gains in chips, as Wall Street set out to wrap up a strong first half and second quarter. Traders also monitored oil prices amid uncertainty surrounding the conflict in the Middle East. The Dow Jones Industrial Average traded up 174 points, or 0.3%. The S&P 500 and NASDAQ Composite were up 0.8%. And 1.4% respectively. With the Business Report, I'm Bob Brogan.
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22: On this week's program, we're going to talk a little bit about the nation's birthday, the 4th of July, Independence Day, and really how that is connected to agriculture. Here to talk a little bit about that is Jordan Clausen. She is a member of the Platte County Farm Bureau. She also serves on the Nebraska Farm Bureau Promotion and Engagement State Committee. Jordan, thanks for visiting with us here today. First of all, just kind of the thoughts on the 4th of July, the Independence Day holiday. What does that mean to you, and how does that connect to agriculture?
23: Yes, it is a time to reflect on the freedoms that we have, including the abilities to farm and ranch right here in America. We're proud to feed this country and be a part of that independence. Our celebration is simple, being present with our family, going to meals together. We like to participate in community events and even watch the fireworks. We celebrate, but chores still have to be done.
22: Specifically agriculture, what role does agriculture play in Independence Day celebrations, do you think?
23: Yeah, not only in the Independence Day celebration here on the 4th of July, but every day, agriculture is at the center of every day. And that is anything from the meal on our plate. So on the 4th of July, that typically looks like the burgers, steaks, or ribs on the grill, and then corn on the cob, green beans, and watermelon. They all come from farms and ranches, and some of them are even right here in Nebraska. When many families gather around for a cookout, they're enjoying the hard work of our farmers and ranchers who raise that food year-round. It's something we take a lot of pride in our family, especially knowing that we help produce what brings people together around the table. And especially on a holiday like the 4th of July, it's such a great time to celebrate agriculture here in Nebraska.
22: Great thoughts, Jordan. I appreciate your time. Thanks for being on with us here today. Again, that's Jordan Clausen, a member of the Platte County Farm Bureau, also a member of the Nebraska Farm Bureau Promotion and Engagement Committee, and thoughts on Independence Day holiday and the connection to agriculture here in Nebraska and nationwide.
21: Help strengthen the rural voice. 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I'm Chad Moyer.
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24: Germany is out of the World Cup, losing in the round of 32 on penalty kicks, 4-3 to Paraguay. Germany outshot him in the game, 21-7, but it was tied 1-1 after overtime. Morocco tied its game against Netherlands with a goal in the 91st minute. That one wound up tied 1-1 after overtime. Morocco advances on penalty kicks, 3-2. Brazil was trailing at the half and came back to beat Japan 2-1 on a goal in the 95th minute. The Memphis Grizzlies traded Ja Morant to Portland for Jeremy Grant. To Major League Baseball, Detroit sent the Yankees to a fifth straight loss, 7-3. Winner Casey Mize, 10 strikeouts in 7 scoreless innings. Boston won its fifth in a row. Texas won its fifth straight. Late night wins for Seattle and the Dodgers. The Cubs got a run bottom of the ninth to edge the Padres 3-2. Milwaukee hit a 2-run homer in the 8th, beat the Reds 5-3.
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27: More court proceedings are ahead in a condemnation case involving Lexington Public Schools.
0: Lexington Public Schools filed a condemnation petition in October 2025 in Dawson County Court seeking to acquire property at 1505 North Adams Street through the eminent domain process. The parcel, formerly associated with Plum Creek Care Center and various healthcare-related entities, is located near existing district facilities. According to court filings, the school district says it needs the property to construct a parking lot and accommodate future expansion of district facilities. In May, three court-appointed appraisers submitted their report determining the value of the property and any damages owed to interested parties at $1.134 million. The landowners, Lexington Investors LLC, Kismet LXN LLC, Kismet HD LLC, and Lantis Enterprises, Inc., aren't satisfied with that valuation. They formally appealed the appraiser's ruling, asking the Dawson County District Court to take a closer look at whether the compensation accurately reflects the value of the property being taken. Meanwhile, the school district has deposited $1.134 million with Dawson County Court. Well, summer holidays are trauma season for the American Red Cross. People are doing activities they don't normally do, so that increases the trauma rate, according to Red Cross officials. With an increase in severe injuries from car accidents and ATVs, a single car accident victim could need 100 units of blood to help save their life. So that's 100 community members that would have to come out and donate blood to save a single person. Problem is, with people vacationing and elective surgery spiking in summer, the American Red Cross reports a 20% drop in blood supplies. Your blood donation today could help save a life. For KRVN News, I'm Ellen Simmons.
1: A new pickup, four-wheeler, or a grill could be yours thanks to Heartland Chevrolet, 880 KRVN, Lexington, Nebraska.
2: A call for Congress to act. I'm Lisa Brady, Fox News. President Trump says he would support a congressional effort to eliminate birthright citizenship now that a split U.S. Supreme Court rejected his executive order aimed at preventing children born in the U.S. from being citizens if their parents are in the country illegally or with temporary status.
3: In a social media post, President Trump says the court ruling is too bad for the country, but can be made up in Congress. Chief Justice John Roberts led a majority in ruling the 14th Amendment confers citizenship on any person born on U.S. soil. Justice Brett Kavanaugh agreed to strike down the executive order, but disagreed about the 14th Amendment ruling. Instead, federal law provides birthright citizenship, adding Congress could change that.
2: Fox's Jared Halpern at the White House. In other landmark rulings today, the justices are allowing state bans on transgender athletes and girls' sports programs, ruling those bans don't violate the Constitution or the Title IX discrimination law. President Trump calling that a big win. He's also praising a ruling that loosens campaign finance rules. The 6-3 decision says free speech rights are violated with limits on money spent when a political party coordinates with a candidate.
4: The case was filed after the Republican Party and then Ohio Senator J.D. Vance argued campaign finance rules were limiting their ability to coordinate. Justice Brett Kavanaugh wrote for the majority that campaign finance restrictions must be narrowly tailored to prevent quid pro quo corruption, but that these political party coordination caps go too far, that there are other tools like earmarks and disclosure requirements that do a better job of making sure donors don't try to circumvent campaign finance limits.
2: Fox's Jessica Rosenthal, the court's three liberal justices warning of untold harm by enabling parties to funnel large contributions to individual candidates. Already looking ahead to their next term, the justices agree to consider whether bans on assault-style weapons violate the Second Amendment. 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
2: Just getting word of more casualties in last week's double earthquakes in Venezuela. A top lawmaker reportedly now confirming more than 1,900 deaths, thousands more injured, missing, and homeless. The U.S. is among the countries helping with relief and rescue efforts with search teams and U.S. service members on the ground. Michigan stops a prediction market platform from operating in the state. At least for now.
6: Michigan Attorney General Dana Nessel has gotten a state judge to issue a temporary injunction that prevents Kalshi, a betting site, from doing business with state residents. She argues Kalshi was violating the state's lawful sports betting act, which regulates

0: prohibits mobile wagering. Nestle said the state law exists to shield Michigan residents from unlicensed predatory operators. An official with Kalshi said it will comply with the order, but pointed out the company follows federal trading laws, not in-state gaming statutes. The injunction will stand as the case moves through the courts. Grinnell Scott, Fox News.
1: One of basketball's all-time greats is apparently ready to make another move.
2: For the third time in his Hall of Fame career, LeBron James is going to move on to another team. ESPN reported Tuesday the 41-year-old four-time NBA champion, all-time leading scorer, and 22-time All-Star has informed the Los Angeles Lakers that after eight seasons, he's moving on, and that he'll play a 24th season in the NBA in 2026-27. James, who has played more games, more playoff games, more minutes, and who in a Lakers uniform broke the all-time scoring record in 2023, long held by Lakers legend Kareem Abdul-Jabbar, will take his talents elsewhere as a free agent. Played his first 11 seasons in Cleveland with the Cavaliers, then 4 years with the Miami Heat, and eight with the Lakers.
1: Fox's Jared Maggs. The free agent period opens later today. Stocks are rising. The Dow still in record territory, up 154. The S&P's up 53. The NASDAQ up 347. I'm Lisa Brady, Fox News.
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0: John Willis back with you on 880 KRVN. It is time for our KRVN weather watch right now throughout our listening area. Most of our temperatures are in the mid to upper 80s, seeing some lower 90s start to pop up, especially over north central Kansas, where we are seeing 92 degrees in Smith Center. The Nebraska Panhandle and northeast Colorado, the only places where we are seeing cooler temperatures in the upper 70s and the lower 80s. There are very light showers starting to develop over certain areas of northwestern Kansas, specifically around the kind of Colby and Atwood area. Now, we do still have that thin line of showers, but it's kind of breaking off a little bit, especially in northeastern Kansas. A lot of that activity is more in the south around Ellsworth and Great Bend, along with Ellenwood. There's a little bit in the northeastern part of the state around the Vermilion area and up into Pawnee City and Summerfield, along with just south of Johnson here in Nebraska. There are some clouds starting to develop just south of I-80 here, especially in the eastern half of the state. But other than that, we are seeing mostly sunny skies throughout our listening area. Central Nebraska today is sunny and highs in the upper 80s. North winds around 10 miles per hour, shifting to the east in the afternoon. And tonight is mostly cloudy in the evening, then becoming partly cloudy with a 30% chance of showers and thunderstorms. Lows in the mid-60s and southeast winds 10 to 15 with gusts to around 25 miles per hour. Time right now at our KRVN studios in Lexington, 108 on this Tuesday, June 30th, behind a weak cold front. Highs today and tomorrow are in the upper 80s to the mid-90s. Late this afternoon, thunderstorms develop near low pressure over southwest Kansas and lift northeast through tonight. There is a slight risk of severe storms, a level 2 of 5, from Gothenburg to Kearney and points to the southwest and much of central and western Kansas. From Oberlin and Phillipsburg to southwest Kansas, there's a higher enhanced risk of severe storms, a level 3 of 5. From this afternoon at 3 through just after midnight, the severe weather threats include half-dollar-sized hail and wind gusts up to 70. In northwest and north central Kansas today, increasing clouds, highs in the mid-90s, and north winds 10 to 15, becoming east at 10 to 20 in the afternoon. Tonight is partly cloudy with a slight chance of thunderstorms in the evening, breezy with lows in the mid-60s, and south winds 15 to 25 miles an hour. Northeast Colorado today, mostly sunny and highs near 90. Southeast winds 15 to 25, gusts up to 35 in the afternoon. Tonight is mostly cloudy with a chance of thunderstorms in the evening, then partly cloudy after midnight. Lows in the upper 50s with southeast winds 15 to 25, gusting up to 35 in the evening. Those will eventually become light. Right now in Lexington, temperature at 87 degrees and fair. Winds blowing out of the northeast at 10 miles an hour. That is your weather watch. 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
2: 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Grain trade will end the day higher in response to a relatively neutral to supportive report from the USDA this morning. Corn stocks are estimated to be 14% higher than last year, but came in below the trade estimates. Corn planted area is estimated at 95.3 million acres, down 3% from last year. Area harvested for grain at 87.4 million acres, down 4% from last year. Soybean stocks totaled 1.06 billion bushels, up 5% from 2025. And soybean acres for 2026 estimated at 85.5 million acres, up 5% from last year. All wheat stocks totaled 920 million bushels, up 8% from a year ago. But acreage for this year is estimated to be down 6% from last year. July corn is up 8 3/4 at 4.10 3/4. December up 4 3/4 at 4.34 3/4. July soybeans up 4.5 at 11.13 1/4. November up 1 3/4 at 11.40 3/4. July Chicago wheat up 10 3/4 at 5.80 1/4. September up 7 3/4 at 5.87 3/4. July Kansas City wheat up 13 1/4 at 6.13 1/4. September up 8 at 6.22 3/4. August live cattle down 115 at 242.42. October down 72 at 236.65. August feeders down 287 at 364.60, September down 322 at 362.52, and August lean hogs are up 92 cents at 98.20, October up 47 at $82. That's a look at your markets. 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
2: 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It's now time for a check of your closing livestock markets with David Erickson of Ag Optimists in Akron, Iowa. And David, looks like we're going to end the day lower here in the cattle complex. Tell me what you made of today's trade.
5: Yeah, Lacey, we are going to end just a little bit lower, but we did trade quite a bit lower than where we're going to finish off, which is a little bit surprising considering that the August cattle are down 120 points and the feeder cattle are down 280 to 320, depending on what month you're looking at. But first and foremost, it's a bit of due to the June live cattle contract. Went off the board at 258.20, long ways from its low point, and has obviously been a big part of this big bull run that we've been having in the live cattle overall. As far as the cattle market goes in the deferred months and what it's left behind, it's a little tough to say because we did go down in a lot of these contract months, went down and tested their 20-day moving average or came within shouting distance of it, and were able to kind of recover and bounce back. So perhaps the break is done for now. Or, we're just coming up for a little bit of a breather. I think a lot of people think that, this kind of month end, quarter end type stuff that we, is the reason why the cattle have been under pressure over really the last 3-4 sessions. And I think that maybe some people are thinking that, tomorrow's the new month, but we should see some recovery. As far as cash goes, there have been some bids out there in both the north and the south, but I don't think that anyone's taking them real seriously, and there hasn't been a whole lot of trade.
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4: Nebraska Beef Ambassador. I'm Steve White on the Rural Radio Network. That's the title Parker Wallahoski now holds. The Dawson County youth winning this year's Beef Ambassador contest from Nebraska Cattlemen. I had a chance to visit with him as part of that contest, and here's our interview.
10: So, Parker, there's a lot going on in the industry these days. A lot of headlines recently about something called New World Screwworm. For somebody maybe who hasn't been following the news, what is New World Screwworm, and why should cattle producers be paying attention to that?
11: So, New World Screwworm is a fly that lays its eggs on open wounds in warm-blooded animals, and then when the eggs hatch, the larvae bury into the skin and then eat living flesh. And so that poses a risk to cattle, especially in southern states, because it decreases the value by decreasing the amount of product that we can put out onto plates.
10: You mentioned, you know, the consumer side of things. Beef prices are sky high these days in some respects, but people continue to eat beef. Well, why do you think people are still choosing beef even as the price has risen?
11: Well, I think they know that the price is what they're getting. They're getting a good product that's got a lot of nutritional value. You're not going to find that same value in other sources of protein, maybe, and beef tastes good.
10: Parker, as we think about it, from you being on the producer side, what do you wish consumers maybe understood a little bit better? What are they missing when it comes to kind of the story of how that beef is raised today?
11: I think what a lot of consumers miss is just how much care the producers to the animals. I think a lot of consumers see the beef as more of like a commodity, whereas the producers, if they really care about their beef. It's part of the family. It's part of what they do. And we have to take good care of our animals to make money. And so I think it's important that consumers know that the producers do what's best for the animal every time.
10: You know, there are a lot of challenges right now, marketing issues, wildfire, drought, as we mentioned, New World Screwworm, but those are today's challenges. Things are going to change. If you kind of had to look ahead and kind of picture things 10 years from now, what challenges or opportunities do you see facing the industry kind of over the next 10 years, would you say?
11: As far as challenges go, hopefully we have the New World Screwworm under control.

0: control within 10 years.
1: I
0: So
1: hope so, yeah.
0: I don't foresee that being a huge challenge down the road. But of course, I can't control the weather, so drought and fires might continue to be a problem. And then as far as opportunity goes, we're just going to keep doing what we do as producers better. We're going to get more efficient at putting good product on the plate, and the consumers are going to notice.
2: Let's talk a little bit about your background. Can you explain kind of your connections to the industry and why you wanted to be a Nebraska Cattlemen Beef Ambassador?
0: So I come from a small ranch and feedlot operation north of Overton, and beef's just been a part of my life growing up. I've shown beef, I've raised beef, I've eaten beef. It's just part of who I am. My family's been raising beef for over 5 generations, and I want to continue that legacy.
2: And tell folks about your education and kind of future career plans.
0: So I am currently a wildlife and fisheries major at the University of Nebraska-Lincoln with a minor in rangeland ecology. And so down the road, I kind of want to focus on increasing range potential for cattle and wildlife species, which would include things like prescribed burning to increase the amount of forage available, and making sure that producers do a good job of managing the land they have.
3: Again, congrats to Parker Wallahoski of Dawson County, named this year's Nebraska Cattlemen Beef Ambassador. 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
7: What's he calling about now? I'm Steve White, and this is The Good Life. That's probably went through my head when I saw Matt McGuire's name pop up on my phone. I'm not particularly proud of that reaction, but if you knew Matt, you probably understand. When you've been a community journalist in the same area as long as I have been, well, sometimes folks get your phone number, you're not quite sure how, and then the calls come in. In Matt's case, those calls were about a poorly maintained county road. Maybe some wasteful spending costing taxpayers, and a favorite target was always the local natural resources district. Never one to keep his opinions to himself, Matt was a frequent Facebooker, ranting about roundabouts or the price of corn. But unlike most folks these days, it seems, Matt didn't on a Tuesday. NRD board meetings in the middle of the afternoon. Not exactly the best time for a guy who farmed and worked as a hired hand. In fact, I can think of several times, if not for Matt, I would have been the only one at those meetings. But somehow he'd find the time, sign his name on a legal pad on the desk, and then walk up to the podium at the appointed time to share his 3 to 5 minutes of public comment. Not that Matt always got to the point, or that he had much of an internal clock.
3: often he'd go on a tangent until a board chair looked up

0: told him his time was up. And then when he should have been returning to his seat, Matt finally got to the point he came to address. And point he would, his finger outstretched towards that elected body he was railing against, complaining with the price of corn, wasteful government would put folks out of business. Was there a little hyperbole to his comments? Yeah, but unlike the keyboard warriors, what strikes me as I remember Matt is that he made the efforts. Matt called Wood River home, growing up on the family farm. I don't know how he spent his final days outside of his obituary that tells us some complications from a blood infection, but even in those days, he was commenting on Facebook. I know because he was on my page. A man who seemed to instinctively oppose every new spending project had come to my page to suggest a new overpass be built to carry traffic to Husker Harvest Days, which I told him was an interesting idea. And that's the thing about folks like Matt McGuire. He might have some facts wrong. He was not concise, but he cared enough to show up. In a time when a lot of us are content to complain from the couch, Matt put his overalls on, walked into that room, and said his piece. Communities need people like that, and the ones who make us sigh when their name pops up on our phone. I'm Steve White, and that's The Good Life. And if you've got a story to share, send it to lshippy@ruralradio.com.
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4: I'm Maria Bartiromo, and this is the Fox Business Report. Stocks are advancing in afternoon trading to close out a strong quarter, with the Dow on track for its 19th record close of the year, while the NASDAQ and S&P 500 are heading for their best quarter in 6 years. Tech is gaining, with chip stocks leading the charge. However, AI spending worries still hang over tech. U.S. oil prices are edging lower, with West Texas Intermediate crude trading around $70 a barrel. And the Labor Department's job openings and labor turnover survey have showed that job growth is holding up and reported 7.6 million open positions on the last business day of May. It was more than economists were predicting, and also a sign that employment remains strong despite higher gas prices. And Warren Buffett is skipping what has been an annual mid-year contribution to the Gates Foundation until he sees the foundation's review of its ties to Jeffrey Epstein, according to the Wall Street Journal. That's your Fox Business Report. I'm Hillary Barsky, invested in you.
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0: Tracy Detlefs Rademacher with CHI Health Good Samaritan Hospital of Kearney lists the do's and don'ts for families who choose to light their own fireworks as we celebrate America's 250th birthday.
1: If you are using legal fireworks, preparation is the key. Always use them outdoor in a clear area that's away from homes, people, and flammable materials. Keep a bucket of water, a garden hose, or a fire extinguisher nearby. Only light one device at a time and make sure you're wearing eye protection while doing so. One of the most dangerous things that you can try to do is to relight a dud or a firework that's malfunctioned. If it doesn't go off, just leave it alone. After all the fun is over, you want to soak all the spent and unused fireworks in a bucket of water for several hours before throwing them away. Be sure to keep that bucket away from your house, as accidents have happened where used fireworks reignite and then start a structure fire. If an accident occurs and someone suffers a burn injury, the first step is to treat it with cool water. We never use ice, as that can actually cause further tissue damage. If the skin appears white or leathery, or there's a loss of sensation in the area, that's a sign of a severe burn, and you must get to a doctor or an emergency room immediately.
0: Thank you, Tracy. Well, more court proceedings are ahead in a condemnation case involving Lexington Public Schools. Lexington Public Schools filed a condemnation petition in October of 2025 in Dawson County Court seeking to acquire property at 1505 North Adams Street through the eminent domain process. The parcel, formerly associated with Plum Creek Care Center and various healthcare-related entities, is located near existing district facilities. According to court filings, the school district says it needs the property to construct a parking lot and accommodate future expansion of district facilities. In May 2026, three court-appointed appraisers submitted their report determining the value of the property and any damages owed to interested parties at $1.134 million. The landowners aren't satisfied with that valuation. They have formally appealed the appraiser's ruling, asking the Dawson County District Court to take a closer look at whether the compensation accurately reflects the value of the property being taken. Meanwhile, the school district has deposited $1.134 million with Dawson County Court, the amount awarded by a panel of court-appointed appraisers for property being acquired through condemnation proceedings. Well, Senator Peter Ricketts will be in Crawford tomorrow, touring areas that were impacted by the South Fork Fire from earlier this month and the Log Road Fire currently burning. Last Wednesday, the South Fork Fire reached 100% containment after burning nearly 40,000 acres in Sioux and Dawes counties, including areas of Fort Robinson State Park. The Log Road Fire is approximately 13 miles north of Harrison. It started yesterday and has grown to over 1,100 acres as of 7 a.m. today. You can find more news at KRVN.com. I'm Ellen Simmons.
2: Fox News, I'm John Saucier. The Supreme Court rejecting President Trump's executive order that was aimed at ending birthright citizenship for children born to non-citizens in the U.S. House Democratic Caucus Chair Pete Aguilar celebrating this decision.
3: Republicans are not serious about this issue. It's always been about politics, and we'll see how the president, you know, responds to this, but I'm sure he'll, you know, there'll be a couple hundred words that he'll put out, this was the right decision. The crazy part is that it wasn't a unanimous decision.
2: Republicans have argued birthright citizenship encourages non-citizens to travel to the U.S. and give birth in order to secure citizenship for their children. Aid groups warning Venezuela's healthcare system is at a breaking point after these two powerful earthquakes hit. Damaged hospitals are overwhelmed. Conditions in the disaster zone are getting worse. The government death toll is now up over 1,900, with even more bodies being found. America's listening to Fox News.
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0: 1:35 on this Tuesday, June 30th. John Willis back with you on 880 KRVN. It's time for our KRVN Weather Watch. Right now, we are seeing most temperatures, especially in central and eastern locations, in the upper 80s and the lower 90s. The highest temperature I'm seeing is 93 degrees just around the Bellevue area. There are some 90s as well in north central Kansas, including 91 in Smith Center. The only place where we are seeing cooler temperatures are out in the Nebraska Panhandle, northeast Colorado, and north central and northwestern Nebraska, seeing temperatures more in the lower 80s. Some more clouds are developing, especially in southeastern Nebraska, south of I-80, where we do see a little bit of showers around the Pawnee City and Auburn area. That line of showers making its way through Kansas is almost broken off completely. There is a little bit of spotty shower activity happening in northwest Kansas, anywhere from about the Bird City down into Atwood and Rexford area. And so are seeing a little bit of showers here today. But other than that, other than those locations, we are seeing mostly sunny skies here today. Central Nebraska today is sunny with highs in the upper 80s. North winds around 10 miles per hour, shifting to the east in the afternoon. Tonight is mostly cloudy in the evening, then becoming partly cloudy with a 30% chance of showers and thunderstorms. Lows in the mid-60s and southeast winds 10 to 15 with gusts to around 25 miles an hour. Wednesday is sunny, highs around 90, and south winds 10 to 15, shifting to the west in the afternoon. Wednesday night is partly cloudy with a 40% chance of showers and thunderstorms, lows in the mid-60s and light winds. And Thursday is mostly sunny, highs in the lower 90s, south winds 10 to 15, with gusts to around 30 miles an hour. Behind a weak cold front, highs today and tomorrow are in the upper 80s to the mid-90s late this afternoon. Thunderstorms develop near low pressure over southwest Kansas and lift northeast through tonight. There is a slight risk of severe storms, a level 2 of 5 from Gothenburg to Kearney and points to the southwest and much of central and western Kansas. From Oberlin to Phillipsburg to southwest Kansas, there's a higher enhanced risk of severe storms, a level 3 of 5. From this afternoon at 3 through just after midnight, the severe weather threats include half-dollar-sized hail and wind gusts to 70. Thunderstorm chances return late tomorrow through tomorrow night, but with a lower marginal risk of severe storms, a level 1 of 5. The hottest days of the next week are Thursday and Friday, with widespread highs in the 90s to around 100. Late day and nighttime thunderstorms remain possible Thursday and Friday. Depending on the timing, thunderstorm chances may increase with a cold front late in the day for Independence Day. Highs cool to the upper 80s to the mid-90s, Independence Day in the mid-80s to low 90s on Sunday and Monday. A few more thunderstorms may develop again on Sunday night. In northwest and north central Kansas today, increasing clouds, highs in the mid-90s. North winds 10 to 15, becoming east at 10 to 20 miles an hour this afternoon. Tonight is partly cloudy with a slight chance of thunderstorms in the evening, breezy with lows in the mid-60s. South winds 15 to 25 miles an hour, and that chance of precipitation is at 20%. Wednesday is mostly sunny. Chance of thunderstorms in the afternoon and highs in the mid-90s. West winds 5 to 15, becoming northeast at 5 to 10 miles an hour in the afternoon. Chance of precipitation is at 40%. Wednesday night is partly cloudy. Chance of thunderstorms in the evening and lows in the lower 60s. Southeast winds 10 to 20 with a chance of precipitation at 40%. Thursday, decreasing clouds, hot with highs in the upper 90s. And south winds 10 to 15 miles an hour. Northeast Colorado today is mostly sunny and highs near 90. Southeast winds 15 to 25 with gusts up to 35 in the afternoon. Tonight is mostly cloudy with a chance of thunderstorms in the evening. Then partly cloudy after midnight, lows in the upper 50s. Southeast winds 15 to 25 with gusts up to 35 in the evening, becoming light. Chance of precipitation is at 50%. Wednesday is mostly sunny with highs around 90. Northwest winds 10 to 15 with gusts up to 20 miles an hour, becoming south with gusts up to 30 in the afternoon. Wednesday night is partly cloudy with a 20% chance of thunderstorms. Lows are in the mid-50s to lower 60s, and southeast winds 10 to 15 with gusts up to 35 miles an hour. Thursday is mostly sunny with highs in the lower 90s. So overall, it is going to be a very warm week here for this Independence Day weekend. We will continue to see that make a big impact. Right now in Lexington, 87 degrees, and fair winds are blowing out of the east at 13, gusting to 18 miles an hour. 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That's up next on KRVN.
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0: 3/4, December up 6 at 4:36, July soybeans up 8 at 11:16 3/4, November up 4 3/4 at 11:43 3/4, July Chicago wheat up 11 1/4 at 5:80 3/4, September up 9 1/2 at 5:89 1/4, July Kansas City wheat up 11 at 6:11, September up 10 1/2 at 6:25 1/4. June live cattle expired today 80 cents higher at 258.20. August down 115 at 242.42. August feeders down 287 at 364.60. September down 322 at 362.52. August lean hogs up 92 cents at 98.20. 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
9: It's the American Minute, celebrating America's 250th birthday, brought to you by Farmers and Ranchers Livestock, Salina, Kansas, Gardell's Lazy 4 Angus, and Cozad Telephone.
10: Paul Revere was ordered to Lexington, Massachusetts, with warnings that the British were preparing to arrest Samuel Adams and John Hancock and then march to Concord to destroy stockpiled American military stores. Christchurch, Revere instructed the sexton to hang two lanterns, one if by land and two if by sea. Despite warnings of British patrols, Revere borrowed a horse, leaving for Lexington to warn Adams and Hancock. He continued towards Concord, where he was detained by British patrol and his horse confiscated. Revere was let go, but returned to Lexington on foot in time for the Battle of Lexington Green. Revere's Midnight Ride, a story for the ages.
9: Celebrating America's 250th birthday with this American Minute on KRVN, The River, and KAMI.
11: It is time for this week's update from the Nebraska Soybean Association. I'm Chad Moyer. On today's program, we catch up with the past president of the Nebraska Soybean Association. He is Doug Bartek from the Wahoo area. Doug, just fresh, the beginning of this week, the president has acted on some fertilizer issues, an executive order. What did the president do earlier this week?
12: You're correct, Chad. President Trump, he issued an executive order to suspend the countervailing duties on phosphate fertilizer imports. This action provides much needed relief to soybean farmers and other agricultural producers, you know, who face tight margin and high input costs. So this is really coming at a good time. I guess it would have been great if it had been earlier this spring, but now's better than never.
11: Well, and Doug, that is something, too, to recognize the fact that we've been talking about these countervailing duties on these phosphate imports for quite a while, haven't we?
12: We have, Chad. It's something that, as farmers, you know, we face it. But till it gets in the news and people really see what's going on as far as, you know, what our costs are doing compared to what we're receiving on the back end for our grain, it just, I know the numbers aren't working so great.
11: So, like you said, an executive order from the president's office. Ultimately, what does this executive order do, and how is it going to help farmers, Doug?
12: My understanding is for products to be able to flow a lot easier, you know, to the U.S. And then also with that being said, I believe some of the tariffs will be cut down. So it will make it, you know, cheaper for us to buy these fertilizers. And right now, we'll take anything we can get.
11: It isn't going to help us much here in 2026, but looking ahead to the 27 crop year, that's encouraging, isn't it?
12: Chad, very much so. And this really makes me believe and see the value of being a member of the Soybean Association, as well as the American Soybean Association. We have staff in D.C. all the time that are watching these things, and, you know, they report back to us and, you know, just try to keep a handle on these things so that we can be abreast of them and hopefully, you know, have some policy in place to help with these kind of matters.
11: Sure. This is one arm of the fertilizer discussion. I was thinking back, you know, USDA has made it a priority to increase domestic production of fertilizer. So this is kind of a part of a bigger, broader discussion, isn't it?
12: Very much so, Chad. Yeah, we need to get we need to be making these products at home. You know, if we've got the nutrients and minerals to do them, we need to be more self-sufficient as far as I'm concerned on this matter.
11: Doug Bartek is a past president of the Nebraska Soybean Association. He's from the Wahoo area. If you believe, belong. If you'd like more information on any of the things we've hit on today, call the home office in Lincoln at 402-441-3239. That's this week's report, a service to the Nebraska Soybean Association. Chad Moyer reporting.
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14: Imagine getting to a New York City airport from Midtown in 10 minutes. That's the promise of Joby, conducting point-to-point test flights here in New York City. Here's Joby CEO Joe Ben Bobbert.
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3: 1:51 on this Tuesday, June 30th. John Willis with you one final time on the KRVN Midday Show today from our studio powered by Lashley Land and Recreational Brokers. Glad to have you along on another warm day out there. It is 89 degrees right now in Lexington. We're going to continue to see warm temperatures here all throughout the week. Paul will continue to keep you updated on all things weather here as we get further along in the afternoon. Lay, Nebraska is the home of the good life and great beef. 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Well, hey, taking a look at this Tuesday, June 30th, did you know that it is National Asteroid Day, International Asteroid Day, which raises awareness about asteroids, their role in our solar system, and the importance of monitoring near-Earth objects. The day commemorates the anniversary of the 1908 event, the largest asteroid impact in recorded history. Did you know that NASA and other space agencies continually monitor potentially hazardous asteroids? Most are found in the asteroid belt between Mars and Jupiter, and in 2022, NASA successfully changed the orbit of an asteroid during its double asteroid redirection test mission, the first successful planetary defense test. It's also Social Media Day, which celebrates the impact platforms have had on communication, business, entertainment, and everyday life. Social media has transformed how people will receive news, connect with friends, follow sports, and discover local events. Billions of people worldwide use social media, and many breaking news stories now first gain attention through social platforms. And radio stations frequently use social media to post contests, weather updates, and behind-the-scenes content. It's also National Meteor Watch Day, which encourages people to look up at the night sky and enjoy one of nature's most spectacular displays. Did you know that most meteors are no longer than a grain of sand? A meteor becomes a meteorite only if it reaches the Earth's surface, and the Perseid meteor shower in August is one of the year's most famous celestial events. It's also National Corvette Day, which celebrates one of America's most iconic sports cars. The first Chevrolet Corvette rolled off the assembly line on June 30th of 1953. More than 70 years later, the Corvette remains one of the world's most recognizable performance cars. Some fun facts about Corvettes. Only 300 were built during the first production year. The Corvette has appeared in hundreds of movies and television shows, and it is America's longest continuously produced sports cars. Celebrity birthdays on this June 30th. Mike Tyson was born on this day in 1966. He became the youngest heavyweight boxing champion in history at just 20 years old. Known for his incredible punching power, he was one of the most dominant and recognizable athletes of the late 1980s and has remained a major media personality. It's a lot of athletes today, as Mitch Richmond was also born on this day in 1965, the Hall of Fame basketball player who starred with the Sacramento Kings and won Olympic gold with the 1996 U.S. men's basketball team. And Michael Phelps was born on this day in 1985, the most decorated Olympian of all time, winning 28 Olympic medals, including 23 gold medals over four Olympic games. So that is a look at this Tuesday, June 30th, and what makes it stand out from all the rest of the days out there. Hey, a reminder, we are in Bertrand today with the parade coming up here at 2 and registration after that until 5 on Medina to give you your chance to win one of three big prizes, the 2024 Chevrolet Silverado, Yamaha Kodiak 450, and Broil King Grill. Again, the Bertrand Fair and Rodeo Parade is coming up here at 2. Registration until 5 on Medina. Hope to see you there, but if not, head to krvn.com and you can see all of the different places where you can get registered to win. Also, we'll have some Legion baseball coming up for you later tonight as the

0: Cozad Seniors are hosting Highline pregame at 6:50 p.m. roughly over on Kami Country and at KRVN.com. So busy day for us here at KRVN. That'll just about do it for me here on this Tuesday, June 30th. I'm John Willis. Thank you so much for hanging out today on the Midday Show. Paul is in just over 10 minutes to take you through your drive time. Have a great rest of your Tuesday. Talk to you tomorrow. 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
2: Breaking news in the world of the NBA is LeBron James will not be returning to the Lakers next season. It ends his run in L.A. after 8 seasons. It includes an NBA title in 2020. The Cleveland Cavaliers do have an interest in bringing LeBron back for a third stint with the team. That's according to NBA insider Chris Haynes. As for the Golden State Warriors, they've been reportedly having an interest in bringing LeBron to the Bay Area, according to those reports over the last few days. But again, LeBron James informing the Lakers that he will not return to the team next season and will enter free agency. The Portland Trailblazers and center Robert Williams agreed to terms on a 3-year deal. It's worth about $44 million. Jock Landale is going back to the Hawks as the center gets a 1-year deal. At the World Cup, round of 32, Norway's taking a 1-0 lead on the Ivory Coast, playing in the 42nd minute. Later on today, France takes on Sweden at 5 Eastern, Mexico against Ecuador, 9 Eastern.
3: 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SEC registration does not imply a certain level of skill, training, or ability. 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
3: The U.S. Supreme Court is allowing states to ban transgender athletes from female sports programs. The court determined that West Virginia and Idaho laws banning transgender girls and women from female sports teams do not violate the U.S. Constitution's Equal Protection Clause. More than 24 states have similar laws, and the court's decision will likely settle disputes in those cases as well. Writing for the majority, Justice Brett Kavanaugh lays out an interest in states protecting biological females to ensure competitive fairness. The court's conservative majority joined Kavanaugh. The three liberal justices signed on to an opinion, agreeing in part and dissenting in part with the majority. North Platte Police Department responded to 762 calls for service during the 2026 Nebraska Land Day celebration. During that period, officers made 14 minor in possession arrests, 7 DUI arrests, 12 felony arrests, and 42 misdemeanor arrests. At the Wild West Arena, officers handled 39 calls for service and made 10 minor in possession arrests. As part of event safety efforts, the police department partnered with the Nebraska Department of Transportation, increased officer presence at events where alcohol was served, and used ID scanning devices to help prevent underage drinking and fraudulent identification use. Those efforts resulted in the seizure of several fraudulent IDs used in attempted alcohol purchases. During the celebration, officers working at the Wild West Arena responded to a reported

0: One Florida city agreed to build a first-of-its-kind water treatment facility.
1: A new design of water treatment plant will be built for the city of Tampa and promises to make drinking water more consistently clean. The new facility relies on technology called suspended ion exchange, referred to as SIX for short, where giant tanks stir water using resin beads, removing hefty amounts of organic matter and so-called forever chemicals. Treated water can then be further treated with more traditional methods for better outcomes. Construction of the facility will begin next year. In Miami, Eben Brown, Fox News.
0: An hour to the close on Wall Street. The Dow's up 142, hitting new highs. I'm Lisa Brady, Fox News.
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5: 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A lot of our temperatures right now in the mid to upper 80s. Do have a few locations touching into the low 90s, such as in Wahoo, also in the Fremont area at about 91 to 92. Also some low 90s as you go towards McCook and Cambridge and Phillipsburg to around Smith Center. A little bit of light rain trying to get going over southwestern areas of Nebraska into northwest Kansas. Maybe just some sprinkles in between Curtis and McCook, but definitely a little bit of light rain trying to get going for Oberlin to around Norcator in northwest Kansas. And we do have a dissipating line of rain in Kansas from about Ellsworth down to north of Kinsley. In central Nebraska, 50% chance of thunderstorms tonight. Our lows in the mid to upper 60s. Southeast winds at 10. Sunny tomorrow. Highs up around 90. A southwest wind 15 to 25. 20 to 30% chance of thunderstorms tomorrow night through Thursday night. And Friday night through Independence Day, 50% chance on Independence Night. Slight chance for Sunday night. Highs for Thursday through Independence Day in the low 90s. Then we back off to highs in the mid 80s for Sunday and for Monday. This late afternoon, thunderstorms expected to develop right near low pressure over southwest Kansas. Lift northeast through tonight. Do have a slight risk of severe storms, level 2 of 5 for Gothenburg to Kearney and points to the southwest and much of central and western Kansas. Oberlin and Phillipsburg to southwest Kansas, a higher enhanced risk of severe storms, level 3 of 5. 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

0: 12.75, a high of 4.15.5, a low of $4.5. December up 6 at 4.36, a high of 4.42.5, a low of 4.25.75. July soybeans up 8 at 11.16.75, a high of 11.27.5, a low of 10.98.75. November up 4.75 at 11.43.75, a high of 11.56.5, a low of 11.24.75. July Chicago wheat up 11.25 at 5.80.75, a high of 5.84.25, a low of 5.68. September up 9.5 at 5.89.25, a high of 5.94.75, a low of 5.74. July Kansas City wheat up 11 at 6.11, a high of 6.20.25, a low of 5.97.75. September up 10.5 at 6.25.25, a high of 6.34.75, a low of 6.10.75. July soybean meal unchanged at 304.70, a high of 307, a low of 301.80. July bean oil down 2.33 at 66.74. A high of 69.41, a low of 66.27. June live cattle expired 80 cents higher at 258.20 today with a high of 258.25, a low of 252. August down 115 at 242.42, a high of 244.47, a low of 240.92. August feeders down 287 at 364.60, a high of 367.75, a low of 361.57. September down 322 at 362.52, a high of 366.02, a low of 359.60. August lean hogs up 92 cents at 98.20, a high of 99.17, a low of 97.42. 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
3: With Ag Information, I'm Steve White. The U.S. Supreme Court is allowing Nebraska's high-stakes water lawsuit against Colorado to move forward, setting up what could be a years-long fight over the South Platte River and the proposed Perkins County Canal. Attorney General Mike Hilger says the court agreed to hear two major parts of Nebraska's case. First, claims that Colorado is shorting Nebraska during the irrigation system, and then that it's also interfering with Nebraska's rights to build that canal.
4: Colorado has not given us the water that to which we are entitled during the summertime flows. And then Article 6 is the allegation relating to our ability to build the canal within the state of Colorado to get our right to water during the wintertime flow.
3: Hilger says the case now heads to a trial-like process and then ultimately to the Supreme Court.
4: It'll take several years to have this case go through the system, and there will be many more steps to take.
3: Nebraska estimates it has been deprived of more than 1 million acre-feet of water over time, and Hilger says the impacts are real.
4: I tell you, Steve, the answer is yes, just from my conversations with administration officials. We absolutely have not gotten the water to which we're entitled. In fact, it's gone back decades.
3: The lawsuit also targets Colorado's use of augmentation plans and groundwater wells, which Nebraska argues intercept water owed downstream. Hilger says if Nebraska wins, there could be consequences upstream.
4: Either we get the water to which we're entitled or Colorado landowners get that water. And what we're trying to do is fight for our water supplies, which means they won't have access to what we're entitled to. So there's that little bit of a push and pull, and we're fighting for our water. If we win, there will be some impact in Colorado.
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5: Good afternoon, and thanks for tuning in to the channel Final Bell. I'm Lacey Shippey for the Rural Radio Network. And joining me for today's Final Bell is Senior Bar Chart Analyst Darren Newsom. And Darren, we'll hop right in here and discuss that big market mover today. Obviously, the reports from the USDA with the quarterly stocks and the new acreage numbers. I just want to get your take on those numbers from this morning and maybe what you pulled out of there or what you didn't.
6: I'll edit myself on what I pulled out of these USDA guesstimates, but I'll start by saying that there was a lot going on today. It's the end of the fiscal quarter for financial organizations. It's also first notice day for the July contract. So yes, you know, the market as a whole did rally, but this is that weird time of year, particularly in the spring crops, where, you know, the July issues are going off into delivery. All rules are gone now. They can do whatever they want. But it leaves the markets, you know, commercial and non-commercial sides, kind of scratching their heads. Okay, do we roll to the Jar Jar Binks soybean contracts of August and September just there for comedic purposes? Or do they just roll out to the more heavily traded Deese corn and November soybeans? So we get a lot of that going on. As for the reports, we can sit and we can talk about each individual number. Bottom line, there really wasn't anything bullish outside of the wheat acreage number that came in below, you know, its prospective plantings and everything else that we've seen so far along the way. The problem I have with those who are pointing their finger and say, look at this, you know, the market didn't know this, you know, we're halfway through harvest on winter wheat, and we're heading in the spring wheat. And folks are saying the market didn't know how many acres were planted at this point. I disagree. I think the market's been telling us, particularly in the hard red winter market, with the carry not building like what we usually see in the future spreads, with basis firming over the course of the spring and early summer. So I think the market's been telling us that for whatever reason, the crop size was down. We know there's been weather problems. But, you know, what it boils down to is, and again, it highlights the fact that real supply and demand doesn't matter, because what everyone's going to be talking about is how these guesstimates from USDA, these numbers from USDA, came outside of the range of pre-report guesses. And that's all it was they were outside the range of guesses made by people who have a vested interest in how these things move. Most of them are brokerage houses. Some of them are merchandisers, but they all have a reason for sending in their pin the tail on the donkey guess. And so that's what triggered the algorithms today. Yeah, I mean, we all expected volatility to jump up, for trade volume to pick up, and that's what happens on report days. But it doesn't have anything to do with fundamentals. It has to do with what are pre-report guesses, what numbers are fed to the algorithms, and are they told to be bullish or bearish?
5: So if we do focus on the actual fundamentals, the actual supply and demand, what are the things mm-hmm. that you are looking at and watching here?
6: Well, if we take these numbers at face value, you know, and we look at, say, the corn planted area, you know, it was down from last year's, but we've known it was down from up years, but last year, but it was still up from USDA's Outlook Forum. So it was unchanged from prospective planning. So there was really no change. And this is exactly what we saw last year. Soybeans were up substantially, not from last year. But again, we knew that. If we look over at grain stocks, the quarterly grain stocks as of June 1st, the wheat number is the de facto ending stocks number, and it was the largest on hand as of June 1 since 2020. The soybean June 1 number, so the end of the third quarter, was the largest also since 2020. And corn was the largest June 1 stocks figure since 2018. So, yeah, I'm sitting here going, okay, everyone wants to be bullish and everyone wants to, you know, go around in the rain and singing and dancing and all of this sort of thing. But the fundamentals of the market didn't change. It's how the numbers were presented and to Watson, that, to the algorithms, and that's all it was. So how do I look at this? I'm not changing. My reads on fundamentals did not change today. And we're looking at future spreads, and we'll see what basis does tonight. But the real fundamental reads of these markets haven't changed. We are still dealing with a situation where the U.S. has too many supplies and not enough demand, and we're not going to do away with that with a bunch of fictitious numbers.
5: There are some folks who would argue with you that we are going
6: to have...
5: There's
6: a lot of people that would argue with me.
5: Well, that may be true, that we could have some tightening corn supplies here soon. So what would you tell those folks, and what is your perspective given that side of the story?
6: Well, that side of the story is just basically wrong, but that's okay. Everybody has the right to be wrong. And I would say, show me. Could is the key word. It could also mean could not. We need to see evidence of real demand. If we look at what the markets are telling us in both the DEIS March and NOV Jan corn and soybean new crop future spreads, what we're seeing is the commercial side of the market is comfortable with the production, with the supply and demand situation right at harvest time. As we go out further, particularly in soybeans, then the issue turns to the Brazilian crops. They're not really worried about U.S. crops. We're not worried about U.S. supplies in relation to demand. But the issue is, what is Brazil's next crops going to be? Are we going to see this super El Nino that's going to all of a sudden appear and create all kinds of havoc for global weather? Or is it not going to happen? That's what the market is. That's what the future spreads are telling us. That's where the real concern is. It doesn't have to be with the U.S., but it has to be with Brazil. And if there is a problem in Brazil, it might, just like it might not, but it might increase some longer-term demand.
5: Thank you, Darren. Coming up after the break, we'll continue our market discussion. You're listening to the Channel Final Bell here on the Rural Radio Network.
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5: Good afternoon and welcome back to the Channel Final Bell. I'm Lacey Shippey on the Rural Radio Network, talking with Senior Bar Chart Analyst Darren Newsom, and we will turn our attention now over to the cattle complex, where we saw cattle close mostly lower on the day with the exception of that June live cattle contract that expired today. And we'll just hop right in and tell me what you made of today's cattle trade, Darren.
6: Yeah, it was a little concerning. Let's start with the live cattle. You mentioned June. That's fine. It was going off the board today. And again, it doesn't necessarily have to play by the rules. But the rest of the market on Tuesday in the live cattle, as you mentioned, it was lower again. And what we saw by the future spreads that we saw some commercial selling again. And so for both days this week, Monday and Tuesday, we've seen a commercial side selling. And this was after cash came in strong again at the end of last week. I've been talking for months, if not years, that the U.S. beef and the cattle industry could be reaching a tipping point caused by inflation, caused by U.S. consumer demand finally breaking because of energy prices and the unrelenting higher prices that we've seen in beef and for both box beef and cash. So what we're getting so far this week, a holiday shortened week, and again, it's the end of the month and a lot of things going on. But the question marks are the warning flags are getting waving a little wilder now, saying, you know, maybe this is that tipping point. And then earlier on Tuesday, and again, it's just another government number, but earlier on Tuesday, we had the June Consumer Confidence Index come in. And, you know, again, let's go back to what we were just talking about in quarterly stocks, below market expectations of, you know, the expectations of the quote unquote experts. And so this would be viewed as a bearish opinion about the U.S. economy from U.S. consumers. And if the U.S. consumer is turning bearish about the U.S. economy in general, one of the areas that could get hit first would be beef. So I think this really puts a spotlight on the beef market and how it ripple effects over into live cattle and feeder cattle. Now there, you know, there's also the weather that we have to talk about. You know, this certainly isn't helpful. You know, this heat wave that we're seeing, this summer-like weather that we're seeing across the plains, certainly is not helpful for, feeder cattle or live cattle in the yard, wherever they might be. They do eat less, they gain less. And some of it's just not healthy. We see some, you know, you can see some cattle die from this type of heat. But bottom line is, again, how is this going to change fundamentals? We know what the supply is out there. The supply isn't magically going to increase. So in this case, it's demand. Will we finally see demand start to break? And I think that's what we need to watch here.
5: And as we have seen box beef get up to that $400 mark and not be able to hold its position there. And as we get through this last big grilling holiday of the summer, what is your perspective on what demand will do?
6: That is a key point, Lacey, is that, you know, we are reaching the July 4th holiday and, you know, kind of the apex of grilling demand because, yes, summer goes on. We're only about halfway through summer at that point or about a third of the way through summer. And grilling goes on, but all the buying associated with the grilling season comes to an end. It starts to slow down. And so I think we could start to see, particularly if overall demand starts to weaken a little bit, I think that box beef market could start to come down. And if that box beef market starts to come down, then I think we're also going to see the cash live price start to work lower because packers aren't going to continue to pay up if the boxed beef market isn't going to hold.
5: And speaking of that cash market, a lot of folks are unsure of what exactly cash is going to do this week ahead of that holiday. And so talk me a little bit through what your anticipations are this week specifically here in the cash market.

0: build in the market. That might be what we're seeing right now. Some hedge pressure based on that uncertainty heading into a three-day holiday weekend.
1: Reaching this pivotal week where we could see demand shift one way or the other, what would you tell producers who are trying to make decisions right now to keep their eyes on and to consider as they do that?
0: You know, if we're still talking about livestock, you know, and we're looking at the prices where they are, you know, yes, we've got the August contract up at 242. We've got August feeders up at 364. A lot of folks don't like options, and I understand that, you know, particularly with volatility high. But I mean, if there's some way you can lock in these prices, and not for everything that you're going to be moving in those timeframes, but for some of it, just for a precautionary measure because of the uncertainty of another three-day holiday weekend, of the overall U.S. economy and everything else that could happen before, you know, markets get going again on Monday. I think we need to be careful. So if we can get some sales done, if we can throw some hedges on up here, I think we do that. We don't do it all, but I think we do some, just enough to build a floor.
1: Well, thank you, Darren. That, again, is Senior Bar Chart Analyst Darren Newsom on the Channel Final Bell, brought to you by Channel Seed and your local Channel Seed Pro. I'm Lacey Shippey. 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
3: I'm Stuart Varney, and this is the Fox Business Report.
4: Stocks are gaining to close out a strong quarter, with the Dow on track for its 19th record close of the year, while the NASDAQ and S&P 500 are heading for their best quarter in 6 years. Tech is gaining today, with chip stocks leading the charge. Shares of Advanced Micro Devices are jumping over 7% and set to close with a market value of about $900 billion for the first time. Analysts at Wells Fargo raising AMD's price target and believe the demand for the chipmaker's AI processing units isn't going to slow down anytime soon. And Visa, Stripe, and IBM are among more than 140 businesses partnering to launch a stablecoin called OpenUSD. As a result of the venture, shares of CircleNet Internet Group are falling 16% following the announcement of the rival token. Stablecoins are a type of cryptocurrency whose value is typically pegged to the U.S. dollar. That's your Fox Business Report. I'm Hillary Barsky, invested in you.
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2: When severe weather strikes, depend on the KRBN Storm Center to keep you up to date.
9: Severe thunderstorm warning that remains in effect.
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10: A severe thunderstorm warning remains in effect.
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12: Fox News, I'm Tom Graham. The Supreme Court rejecting President Trump's executive order aimed at ending birthright citizenship for all children born on U.S. soil. Republicans in Congress could take up an effort to end birthright citizenship. House Speaker Mike Johnson.
13: We'll see. I'm sure there's going to be

0: Paul Perkins in the KRVN studios with your check of the 880 Weather Watch. 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Continuing to see some showers and thunderstorms develop over southwestern areas of Nebraska, then into northwestern Kansas, maybe just some sprinkles from about McCook to around Hays Center and Curtis, but otherwise some rain really starting to develop from about Wilsonville to near Danbury, then over Overland, Kansas, and some spotty activity also continuing from Lenora down to Waukini. Right now, that activity continuing to track to the northeast. A lot of our temperatures right now in the mid and upper 80s, up to 90 right now on the temperature of Lexington, also 90 at Cambridge, 91 in McCook, and some low 90s in north central Kansas at Phillipsburg and Smith Center, currently up to 94 in Smith Center. In central Nebraska, we've got a 50% chance of thunderstorms tonight. Our lows in the mid to upper 60s, southeast winds at about 10. Sun shines back for tomorrow, a high up around 90, and a southwest wind at 15 to 25. 20 to 30% chance of thunderstorms tomorrow night through Thursday night. Then again, Friday night through Independence Day, 50% chance of thunderstorms for Independence Night. Slight chance for Sunday night all the way through next Tuesday. Highs for Thursday through Independence Day in central Nebraska in the low 90s, in the mid to upper 80s expected for Sunday, Monday, and next Tuesday. Expecting these thunderstorms to continue to develop over western areas of Kansas and lift northeast through tonight. We do have a slight risk of severe storms, level 2 of 5 from Gothenburg to Kearney, then points to the southwest into much of central and western Kansas. Otherwise, from Overland and Phillipsburg into southwest Kansas, a higher enhanced risk of severe storms, level 3 of 5. From this afternoon at 3 through just after midnight, that severe weather threat, including half-dollar size hail, wind gust up to 70. Highs tomorrow, back into the upper 80s to the mid-90s. We'll see thunderstorm chances continue for late tomorrow into tomorrow night, but with the lower marginal risk of severe weather, a level 1 of 5. The hottest days in the next week, Thursday and Friday, with widespread highs in the 90s to a few locations around 100. Late day and nighttime thunderstorms remain possible Thursday and Friday. Depending on the timing, we could see some thunderstorm chances increase with a cold front late in the day on Independence Day. Highs cooling into the upper 80s to the mid-90s for Independence Day. Then the mid-80s to the low 90s for Sunday, Monday, and next Tuesday. Possibility of a few more thunderstorms for Sunday night into next Tuesday. In Nebraska, this afternoon, we do have that slight chance of thunderstorms across the Panhandle and Southwest. Tonight, a 50% chance of thunderstorms in the West Central, just a slight chance in the East. Lows tonight around 60 for the West Central to the Panhandle. Mid to upper 60s for the Southwest and Central, and as warm as the low to mid 70s tonight in the East. Sunshine to partly cloudy tomorrow and Thursday. Highs tomorrow mostly around 90, mid-90s though in the east. Tomorrow night, a chance of thunderstorms for Highway 281 to the east. Slight chance elsewhere. Thursday, that chance of thunderstorms in all but the southwest and panhandle. Highs of 90 to 95. In northwest and north central Kansas, 60% chance of thunderstorms in the north central tonight. Slight chance for the northwest. Lows tonight, 62 in the northwest to 72 in the north central. Sunday to partly cloudy tomorrow and Thursday. Slight chance of a thunderstorm in the north central tomorrow afternoon. Highs in the low to mid 90s. Tomorrow night, 60% chance of thunderstorms in the north central, 30% chance northwest. On Thursday afternoon, slight chance of a thunderstorm in the northwest. Highs ranging 93 in the north central to 98 in the northwest. In northeastern Colorado, you have a 50% chance of thunderstorms this evening. Lows tonight in the upper 50s. Sunny tomorrow and Wednesday. Highs tomorrow around 90. There is a 30% chance of thunderstorms for tomorrow night. Highs on Thursday in the low 90s. Right now, KRVN, we now have a partly cloudy sky. East winds at 14, gusts to 21. Humidity at 35% with the dew point at 59. Current temperature is 89. Auction time is next.
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0: 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Another auction time on KRVN later this afternoon at 4:40. The USDA recently announced recipients of the funding for projects associated with the New World Screwworm Grand Challenge. Here's Rob Bain with more of those details.
4: $105 million is now available for 40 research and innovation projects focused on bolstering the nation's defense against New World Screwworm.
5: This is the culmination of a very extensive and expedited process to get these submissions in front of the right people, to vet them, and ultimately to approve them.
4: Agriculture Undersecretary for Marketing and Regulatory Programs Dudley Hoskins says also expedited implementation of several of these projects in current NWS prevention and response efforts.
5: Secretary, it was something that was part of her five-pronged plan on the screwworm. The Grand Challenge, something that has been a boost to help us modernize our existing toolbox for our fight against the screwworm. The Grand Challenge projects and awards, we will work those concurrently. And these are the ideas, the innovations, the technologies that will help every part of that.
4: Funding awards are divided into four categories, each promoting R&D on aspects of New World Screwworm prep and response.
5: The first priority for us was anything we could do to enhance sterile fly production. Any project that was submitted that would improve our production capacity, whether it was technology or technique, different diets for the screwworm as they're being raised and harvested. The second bucket would really focus on traps and lures. Novel tools in that space was something we really wanted to focus on. The third bucket was anything we could do to enhance therapeutics and different treatments. Grateful to our FDA colleagues. They have been working overtime with some of the emergency use authorizations and conditional approvals they've made, I think, on 12 or 13 different products at this point. The last bucket for the Screwworm Grand Challenge was on anything to help bolster preparedness and response.
4: More information about USDA's NWS response efforts and the Grand Challenge is available online at www.screwworm.gov. I'm Rod Bain reporting for the U.S. Department of Agriculture in Washington, D.C.
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Don't forget there is Senior Legion Baseball tonight. 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
2: 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It's the Johnson Lake Line Up the Lake Fireworks Show. 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The official patriotic soundtrack on our sister station, Cami Country, at 100.1 FM. Johnson Lake Line Up the Fireworks. It's always a great time. 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

0: Indy KRVM music there from Restless Heart. This summer, we're giving away three big prizes, a Chevy Silverado, Yamaha Kodiaq 450, and a Broil King Grill. And one of those chances to register to win this afternoon in Bertrand. Our Fun and Games crew just getting done going through the Bertrand Parade. Your chance to register right there on Medina and Bertrand up until 5 this afternoon. Also headed to York tomorrow will be a Cornerstone Bank in York for their open house, 10 until noon. Also, chances are restaurant in York from noon until 1. As we hear some live reports, and once again, your chance to register to win.
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2: Breaking news in the NBA is LeBron James will enter free agency and not return to the Lakers next season. Multiple reports saying that LeBron's reps have informed the Lakers he will not be back in the purple and gold. Won a title with the team in 2020, and the Lakers released a statement saying that he will be a cherished member of the Lakers family moving forward. LeBron could be headed back to Cleveland, according to NBA insider Chris Haynes, as the Cavaliers have an interest in the free agent. Golden State Warriors also were reportedly interested in LeBron's services over the previous few days. The Portland Trailblazers and center Robert Williams agreed to terms on a three-year deal worth $44 million. At the World Cup, Ivory Coast and Norway tied up at one apiece, playing right now on Fox in the round of 32 in the 83rd minute. And at Wimbledon, four-seeded American Ben Shelton lost in the first round in five sets. Second seed Alexander Zverev advanced in four sets. Serena Williams just underway in her first round match.
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6: President Trump's bid to limit birthright citizenship has been blocked by the U.S. Supreme Court. Chief Justice John Roberts cites centuries of case law and the framers' intentions in rejecting an executive order intended to eliminate automatic citizenship to children born in the U.S. to parents living in the country illegally or temporarily. In his opinion, Roberts writes, if Congress intended to limit American citizenship to the children of those lodged in the U.S., nothing in the succinct language of the Citizenship Clause conveyed that. Lower courts have blocked the executive order ahead of Supreme Court arguments in April. As we celebrate America's 250th birthday, many of us are preparing for celebrations that include fireworks. Tracy Detliff's Rademacher Trauma Outreach Coordinator at CHI Health Good Samaritan Hospital of Kearney says it's a common misconception that smaller consumer-grade fireworks are safe. She says nationally they see a massive spike in injuries this time of year.
7: During National Fireworks Safety Month, which runs from about early June to early July, we see an average of 230 people visit the emergency departments every single day for firework-related injuries. The biggest surprise for most parents is that danger posed by sparklers. People often hand them to young children thinking they're a safe starter firework, but sparklers burn at nearly 2,000 degrees Fahrenheit. To put that in perspective, that's hot enough to melt glass and can instantly ignite clothes or cause severe third-degree burns on contact with the skin.
6: Detliff said sparklers alone account for more than 25% of all emergency room visits for firework injuries. For children under the age of 5, they account for nearly half of all estimated injuries. Detliff reminds parents that children have shorter arms and less safety awareness than an adult. And a legal battle tied with Lexington Public Schools expansion plans is heading to district court. Lexington Public Schools filed a condemnation petition October 21st, 2025 in Dawson County Court seeking to acquire property at 1505 North Adams Street through the eminent domain process. You can find more on that story at KRVN.com. Reporting for KRVN News, I'm John Willis.
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9: You should be ashamed of yourself.
10: You don't belong in this committee.
9: Jamie,
10: you should get the hell out of here.
4: Maryland Democratic Congressman Jamie Raskin erupting after New York Republican Mike Lawler suggested Democrats should be as angry about people killed by illegal immigrants as they are about two U.S. citizens killed in confrontations with federal agents in Minnesota.
11: The same outrage you feel about Renee Good and Alex Pretty,
12: Mr.
11: you
12: Chairman,
11: should feel about Sheridan Gorman and Lincoln Riley and every angel family in this country.
10: I do feel that outrage.
11: You do not.
10: Do you?
11: Because if you did, you would not support
10: sanctuary
11: jurisdiction.
10: Do you feel the outrage about Alex Pretty and Renee Good?
4: It's the fourth hearing on city and state policies Republicans say are making Americans less safe by not requiring cooperation with federal immigration enforcement. President Trump says Congress should end birthright citizenship as the Supreme Court rejects his effort to limit the 14th Amendment.
13: Justice Kavanaugh, in his partial concurrence, partial dissent in that birthright citizenship case, lays out a path that maybe is what the president and the White House are looking to. He says this: if Congress amends the federal statute that has to do with this, or otherwise enacts a statute creating new exceptions along the lines of the executive order for children born to foreign citizens unlawfully or temporarily in the country, such a statute, he says, as I see it, would pass constitutional muster. So now maybe that is the path that the administration wants to pursue.
4: Fox's Shannon Bream at the Supreme Court. The justice is also ruling that two state bans on transgender athletes and girls' sports programs do not violate the Constitution or Title IX. Just getting word of a freight train derailment in Bensalem, Pennsylvania. A shelter-in-place order for the area as emergency crews assess the scene. The Dow hitting new highs again, up 135 points at the bell. 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
4: A California mother due for arraignment in connection with her son's e-motorcycle crash that killed an elderly man.
16: 51-year-old Tommy Joe Major faces charges including involuntary manslaughter and child endangerment. Orange County prosecutors allege her 14-year-old son was illegally riding an e-motorcycle in April when he crashed into 81-year-old Ed Ashman, a Vietnam War veteran and substitute teacher. Ashman died from his injuries. Officials say they warned Major on body-worn camera last year that she could face criminal charges for her son's riding. California Attorney General Rob Bonta recently issuing a consumer alert, stressing under state law, two-wheeled vehicles that go more than 28 miles per hour with pedal assistance or 20 miles per hour with a throttle are classified as mopeds or motorcycles, which have age restrictions and require a license.
4: Fox's Kristen Goodwin. More than 700,000 Ford vehicles are being recalled to fix an issue with the parking system that federal regulators say could allow them to roll away.
17: The vehicles equipped with park-by-wire functionality and 10R80 transmissions, Lincoln Navigator and Expedition model years 2018 to 2021, Explorer and Lincoln Aviator model years 2020 to 2021, and F-150 pickup trucks model years 2020 to 2021. Drivers will see a wrench warning light on their dashboard, and the vehicle's electronic parking brake will also automatically apply if it does not go into park mode when commanded. That from NHTSA. CJ Papa, Fox News.
4: Ford or Lincoln dealers will update the software
9: software and fixed transmission components for free. An update from the World Cup, where Norway has just won a knockout game for the first time, defeating Ivory Coast 2-1. Erling Haaland sending Norway into the round of 16 with a deciding goal in the 86th minute. Recapping stocks, June ends with another record close for the Dow, up 134 to 52,317. I'm Lisa Brady, Fox News.
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0: This Weather Watch on KRVN is sponsored by Central Valley Irrigation, Holdridge, Lexington, and Kearney. Getting some updated weather information put together this afternoon. Right now, a lot of us with temperatures in the upper 80s to the low 90s. Right at 90 in the Lexington area, in the low 90s from Phillipsburg into Smith Center. Also starting to see some spotty rain and thunderstorms develop from McCook and Cambridge into nearby parts of Kansas, Overland to Norton, down to right near Quinter and Waikini, Kansas. That activity lifting to the northeast. In central Nebraska, we do have a 50% chance of thunderstorms tonight. Lows in the mid to upper 60s, the southeast wind at about 10. Sunshine tomorrow, a high around around 90, and southwest winds tomorrow at 15 to 25. A 20 to 30% chance of thunderstorms tomorrow night through Thursday night and Friday night through Independence Day. Also slight, a 50% chance. That's one of our better chances here in the future on Independence Night. So watch out for that. Slight chance for Sunday night into next Tuesday. Highs for Thursday through Independence Day in central Nebraska in the low 90s. We'll be in the mid to upper 80s for Sunday, Monday, and for next Tuesday. Thunderstorms expected to develop near low pressure over much of western Kansas this afternoon and lift northeast through tonight. Do have a slight risk of severe storms, a level 2 of 5 for many of our areas. That includes now west central to eastern Nebraska and still much of central and western Kansas. They have expanded that slight risk of severe storms in Nebraska to once again west central to much of eastern Nebraska. Otherwise, from Overland and Phillipsburg to southwest Kansas, a higher enhanced risk of severe storms, a level 3 of 5. Through just after midnight, there's severe weather threats, including half-dollar size hail and wind gusts up to 670. Highs tomorrow, we're back into the upper 80s to the mid-90s. Thunderstorm chances returning late in the day tomorrow into tomorrow night, but with a lower marginal risk of severe storms, a level 1 of 5 in most areas. Otherwise, the slight risk of severe storms tomorrow over central and western Kansas. Our hottest days in the next week on Thursday and Friday, with widespread highs in the 90s to a few locations around 100. Late day and nighttime thunderstorms remain possible for Thursday and Friday. Depending on the timing, we could see an increase in chances of thunderstorms with a cold front late in the day for Independence Day. Highs cooling to the upper 80s to the mid-90s. Independence Day, the mid-80s to the low 90s for Sunday into next Tuesday. Here at KRVN, we have mostly cloudy and 91. 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
3: With Livestock News, I'm Steve White. Work continues to pass a farm bill with provisions for livestock producers. Ethan Lane of the National Cattlemen's Beef Association said the Senate bill avoids divisive issues.
4: Well, relatively non-controversial draft text was released. I have a lot of provisions in there that are beneficial to folks throughout agriculture, certainly to the cattle industry. We were glad to see inclusion of the Direct Act, a piece of legislation we've been working on for years now, trying to increase marketing opportunities for small state-inspected packing facilities to be able to market their product across state lines through e-commerce.
3: But cattlemen are disappointed to see what's been left out.
4: What this bill didn't do was take on any of the big pivotal issues that we know are front and center right now, particularly in animal agriculture. Things like ensuring the Save Our Bacon Act moves forward to fix the California Prop 12 situation. We've seen $30 million in animal rights advertising pretending to be farmers in ag states with pivotal elections right now, trying to bully Republican members of Congress away from saving producers from California dictating how they raise their animals. We're going to continue to see that kind of intense high dollar pressure on the members of the Senate Agriculture Committee as we go through this process. You know, this is the most elevated animal rights activity we've seen in a very, very long time.
3: Lane said animal agriculture appears to be coming together to push this over the finish line.
4: We saw Senator Roger Marshall from Kansas, who is a co-sponsor of the Save Our Bacon Act, pull his name from that bill because of pressure from animal rights activists. And quite frankly, that has riled up animal agriculture more than anything else could, watching a once champion of the livestock industry turn his back on cattle producers and hog producers across the country and in Kansas in favor of animal rights activists is quite frankly really disappointing.
3: Again, that is Ethan Lane of NCBA. And for more ag news, including our Cattle Call podcast, you can find that at ruralradionetwork.com.
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5: Well, we've got a little bit of a friendly report out of the government. Lowered the corn stocks a little bit. I thought they would. Thought that was one that needed to be lowered. And the acreage didn't go up much. So anyway, corn responded to the upside, up 6 cents on a close. It was up 12 cents once right after the report, but not able to hold that, obviously. As far as the corn, I think the low is probably in for a while. We should get a rally up to the middle of July now. See if we can get something going next week. The 4th of July weekend provides a down move, but this year I think it could provide a up move. So I played alongside of corn here for a little while. On the wheat, I think low might be in on that one, close to getting a signal on that to buy it, and need to give it one more day and see what happens there with that one. But I do like the wheat on long side. And now a buy and hold. Beans are still not going to do anything with that one. Over on the cattle are still kind of just in a mixed up deal here. I'm going to go one more day, but I feel like buying them for a move back to the upside. Hogs, long side is working there. They closed right on the critical area, 98.20 on August. Higher close tomorrow would get them even higher, like alongside of hogs right now. And on silver, it's responding to the upside as it should. We should be on a temporary low here. We need to close over 64 to get anything going to the upside in a big way. If you have any questions, give me a call. This is Jack Finsky at York Commodities, 402-363-1705. Have a great weekend.
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9: Osborne says he's independent, but he's endorsed by the Democrat machine. Osborne admitted he'd give Democrats control of the Senate.
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13: Here is your Kansas Haymarket report for the week ending June 28th. Compared to last week, hay movement and prices remain steady. Much of the state received beneficial moisture, with some areas reporting excessive rainfall. The precipitation slowed field activity and reduced hay movement as producers were unable to access fields. Despite the temporary slowdown, demand remained stable. According to the U.S. Drought Monitor for the week of June 25th, in the High Plains, the region's eastern states reported drought improvement or unchanged conditions, with a few exceptions. Streaks of heavy rain led to one category improvement in a swath across central Nebraska and western and central Kansas. However, the rain arrived too late to help winter wheat and has only recently begun to revive drought-stricken rangeland and pastures. In Kansas, the categorical percent area of abnormally dry conditions increased to 16%, moderate drought decreased to 20%, severe drought decreased to 17%, extreme drought stayed at 1.5%, there was no exceptional drought recorded, and 46% of the state is experiencing no drought. Prices below reflect average price or could be prices higher and lower than those published. Southwest Kansas, demand moderate to good, trade moderate to good, alfalfa and grass hay all steady. Alfalfa dairy 90 cents to $1 per point RFE. 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Fair to good grinding alfalfa old crop large round 105 to 115. 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The week of 621 to 627. 12,420 ton of grinding alfalfa, 750 ton of dairy alfalfa, and 815 ton of grass hay was reported bought or sold. South Central Kansas, demand moderate to good, trade moderate, dairy alfalfa and grass hay all steady. Grinding alfalfa $10 higher, 15% pellets $5 higher. Alfalfa dairy $1.10 to $1.20 per point RFE. Premium Supreme large square 3x4 245 to 255. Medium square 3x3 220 to 230. Fair to good grinding alfalfa new crop large round and large square 3x4 180 to 190. 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Old crop grass hay blue stem large round 60 to 70, brome large round 70 to 80, medium square 3x3 120 to 130, wheat large square 3x4 145 to 155, wheat straw large round 75 to 85. The week of 621 to 627, 6,501 ton of grinding alfalfa, 715 ton of dairy alfalfa, and 376 ton of grass hay was reported bought or sold. Southeast Kansas, demand moderate to good, trade slow to moderate, grinding alfalfa steady, dairy alfalfa 10 cents higher, large round prairie hay and large square brome hay $10 higher. Alfalfa dairy $1.15 to $1.25 per point RFE. Premium Supreme large round 225 to 235. Good stalker dry cow 150 to 160. Fair to good grinding alfalfa old crop large square 3x4 120 to 130. Grass hay blue stem large round 120 to 130. Large square 3x4 135 to 145. Small squares 175 to 185. Brome large square 3x4 195 to 205. Small square 295 to 305. Wheat straw round 80 to 90. Small square $6 per bale. The week of 621 to 627, 1,034 ton of grass hay, 71 ton of grinding alfalfa, and 75 ton of dairy alfalfa was reported bought or sold. Northwest Kansas, demand moderate to good, trade activity slow to moderate, dairy alfalfa $1 to $1.05 per point RFE, horse hay medium square 3x3 175 to 185, small square 195 to 205, fair to good grinding alfalfa large square 3x4 170 to 180. North Central and Northeast Kansas, demand moderate, trade activity slow to moderate, alfalfa and grass hay all steady, alfalfa dairy $1.05 to $1.15 per point RFE, premium supreme large square 3x4 220 to 230, fair to good grinding alfalfa new crop large round and large square 3x4 145 to 155, alfalfa ground and delivered 195 to 205. 125, old crop grass hay, blue stem, large round 115 to 125, brome, large round 175 to 185, large square 3x4, old crop 90 to 100, small square 850 to 950 per bale. The week of 621 to 627, 1,025 ton of grinding alfalfa, 321 ton of dairy alfalfa, and 161 ton of grass hay was reported bought or sold. Wrapping up your Kansas Hay Market Report, this is Tessa Beeman with the Kansas Department of Agriculture, Manhattan, Kansas, bailing out. Till next time.
0: Coming up next on KRVM, more on the efforts to expand the market for soybeans in Nigeria.
14: This is the Agricultural Law and Tax Report. I'm Roger McCohen. A newly released report warns of a devastating farm economy downturn, painting a bleak picture of producers trapped by a harsh cost-price squeeze, high interest rates, and a sharp drop in trade with China. But this narrative completely misses how modern farms actually survive and thrive. I'll be back in a moment to discuss.
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14: We're not in the 1980s. Today's producers have access to a significant legal and tax toolkit that can turn a macro crisis into strategic planning. Take input inflation. Rather than being a stat trap, the new law permanently brought back 100% bonus depreciation, allowing the full write-off of large ticket items like tractors or grain bins in year one. Also, expanded tax deductions, deferred payment contracts, and farm income averaging help avoid short-term price spikes. While exports to China did plunge, emerging buyers like Pakistan, Egypt, and Vietnam have provided a multi-billion dollar buffer. Plus, government safety nets now allow family LLCs to multiply their payment limits based on the number of active owners, pumping critical cash flow back into the operation. Tight margins are real, but they simply separate speculators from disciplined operators. Sophisticated producers aren't waiting around to be rescued. They're actively using modern tax and ag law to engineer their way out of the squeeze. This has been the Agricultural Law and Tax Report. I'm Roger McCohen.
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16: We're joined by Soybean World member Ann Meese. And Ann, you were just in Nigeria. Talk about your trip and what it is you were doing there.
17: Absolutely. So Nigeria is what we call a developing market. So I traveled with the United States Soybean Export Council, where we're bringing a educational platform called the Soy Excellence Centers to those that are working in the poultry and feed milling industry there. They are going to need more feed. Nigeria grows a lot of soybean. We're not there to interfere with their local production, but as people in this highly, highly populated West African country, their income raises, they need more protein. The average person in Nigeria only eats 5 to 8 pounds of meat a year. So think about that. That's like a chicken or two chickens a year and maybe 100 eggs. So they are very protein deficient. They're recognizing they need more protein in their diets, and we want to be the first ones there as U.S. Soy to help educate them on how to best utilize the feed ingredients in their chickens, in their laying hens, and get the best production, and also build this long-term relationship and affiliation with the high quality and the dependable U.S. soy.
16: You guys do this around the globe. Talk about some other work, the success stories that you've seen.
17: Yes. So the Soy Excellence Centers have been established in 6 regions in the globe. And I want to talk specifically about a success story in Egypt, where they're known for their aquaculture production. In Egypt, 5-6 years ago, when we established the Soy Excellence Centers there, they were importing very little soy. They're closer to Argentina and Brazil, but we were the first ones there bringing this educational platform. We have an aquaculture Soy Excellence Center curriculum and feed milling, which we're using globally. And they understood that the high quality was made their fish produce better. It was reliable. It was dependable. And now they are the number two importer of whole soybeans. So they're just behind China. They just surpassed Mexico in what they're, and so in 6 years, building these relationships and helping be there as their industry grew, they are now choosing U.S. soy over our competitors.
16: That's crazy. I think about the work that you're doing. Of course, it's strengthening demand for U.S. soy, but I think more than that, just bringing people together. And I don't know, maybe that's the power behind what you're doing. Is that a fair assessment?
17: It is. Education is powerful. And some of the places we're bringing this in the Americas, in the Central America, Latin America, in places like Nigeria, India, they're so hungry for this education so that they can do what they're doing better.
16: Bring it back home to the Nebraska soybean farmer. Why is something like this so important?
17: We are constantly looking to increase demand. As our production increases here in the state, and now we're crushing more in state, we have to find markets for this meal. So our meal is going to go off the PNW, and we've got these relationships built and the Soy Excellence Center in Asia and Pakistan, Afghanistan, where they're going to need more soy. We want to be there and have these relationships built.
16: That was Ann Meese. She farms up by Elgin and serves on the Nebraska Soybean Board. Again, talking about the Soy Excellence Centers. And you can find more information at nebraskasoybeans.org. I'm Alex Makovica.
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18: I'm Liz Klayman, and this is the Fox Business Report. Stocks ending the last trading day of the month, quarter, and first half of the year higher, with the Dow posting its 19th record close of the year, while the NASDAQ and S&P 500 notched their best quarter in 6 years. Tech and industrials were the best performing sectors, while healthcare lagged. Big Pharma was under pressure today after U.S. lawmakers opened national security investigations into whether five major pharmaceutical companies, including Merck and AbbVie, were involved in clinical trials conducted in China. Oil prices edged lower, with West Texas Intermediate crude at $70 a barrel. The Dow winners, Caterpillar, Apple, and NVIDIA. The Dow decliners, Goldman Sachs, Honeywell Technologies, and Johnson & Johnson. The Dow up 136 points, the NASDAQ higher by 394, S&P 500 up 59. That's your Fox Business Report. I'm Hillary Barsky, invested in you.
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23: For KRVN News, I'm Alex Amakey. Senator Pete Ricketts will be in Crawford on Wednesday, touring areas that were impacted by the South Fork fire from earlier this month and the currently burning Log Road fire. Last Wednesday, the South Fork fire reached 100% containment after burning nearly 40,000 acres in Sioux and Dodge counties, including a large portion of Fort Robinson State Park. The Log Road fire is approximately 13 miles to the northeast of Harrison. It started

0: dashboard where parents can access and monitor all posts, interactions, and private messages from a minor's account was allowed to be enforced. The Parental Rights and Social Media Act, or known as LB 383, was passed by the unicameral last year. NetChoice sued the state last month and filed a preliminary injunction to stop the law from passage, which Girard partially granted. Court proceedings will continue, and neither NetChoice nor the Nebraska Attorney General's Office responded to requests for comment from Nebraska Public Media on the ruling. The University of Nebraska Board of Regents unanimously approved amended and restated bylaws and articles of incorporation for Nebraska Medicine during a special meeting yesterday. The actions provide a temporary governance structure, which is effective tomorrow through September 30th, while the regents work with the Omaha Community Foundation to finalize articles and bylaws that would recognize OCF as a governing member of Nebraska Medicine. During the next 3 months, the university and the Omaha Community Foundation will have equal numbers of voting representatives on the Nebraska Medicine Board of Directors. Summer holidays are trauma season for the American Red Cross. With people doing activities they don't normally do, that increases the trauma rate, according to Red Cross officials. With an increase in severe injuries from car accidents and ATVs, a single car accident victim could need up to 100 units of blood to help save their life. So that'd be 100 community members that would have to come out and donate blood to save a single person. Problem is, with people vacationing and elective surgeries spiking in the summertime, the American Red Cross reports a 20% drop in blood supplies, so your blood donation could help save a life. You can find your local blood drive online at redcross.org. Finally, in news today, gas prices have fallen over the last 2 weeks to a new national average of $4.01 per gallon as of Sunday. That's according to the Lundberg survey. AAA places the national average price of gas today at nearly $3.85. Oil and gas analyst Trilby Lundberg says the recent reopening of the Strait of Hormuz is having a significant impact on gas prices in the United States.
1: The greatly increased traffic through the Strait of Hormuz for barrels of oil coming through to the world market. That is why oil prices crashed, and that is why we are seeing such dramatic relief at the pump.
0: Lundberg says gas prices have dropped nearly 60 cents over the last 5 weeks. More news 24/7, including the Nebraska Football Hall of Fame Class of 2026 inductees, online at KRVN.com. I'm Alex Hammacky.
2: Fox News, I'm John Saucier. The Supreme Court striking down President Trump's executive order limiting birthright citizenship, ruling the 14th Amendment guaranteeing citizenship to every freeborn person in the U.S. House Republican Congress Chair Lisa McClain says Congress must act to prevent this ruling from being taken advantage of.
3: I mean, this is why the Save America Act, I think, is really so important, number one. Number two, I think this is why we need to make sure that we have a secure and safe border.
2: A JetBlue plane hit a drone as it was trying to land at JFK Airport in New York. Transportation Secretary Sean Duffy tells Fox he believes these drone pilots did not have authorization to fly them in these areas.
4: We have a lot of hobbyists who are now getting access to drones or RC aircraft and are flying them in spaces that they shouldn't. So we partner with the FBI and Homeland Security to investigate all of these incursions.
2: JetBlue says the plane was able to land safely with no damage. America's listening to Fox News.
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0: Good afternoon, Paul Perkins with your check of the 880 Weather Watch. Temperatures right now in the upper 80s to the low 90s. We are down to some mid 80s, though, from Rocamoa to north central areas of Nebraska. Currently up to 93 in Phillipsburg, 91 in Smith Center. Continuing to see some light spotty rain develop. Now starting to make its way into portions of south central Nebraska. Maybe some sprinkles from around the Bertrand area, then to just southeast of Cambridge. Then some very spotty rain over northwestern Kansas from about Norcator to Lenora. Also to the northeast of Norton towards Almena. And definitely a shower trying to get going from Danbury to Oberlin. That activity lifting to the northeast. Central Nebraska forecast, 50% chance of thunderstorms tonight. Our lows in the mid to upper 60s. Southeast winds at about 10. Sunny skies tomorrow. Highs up around 90. Southwest winds at 15 to 25. 20 to 30% chance of thunderstorms tomorrow night through Thursday night. And Friday night through Independence Day, 50% chance on Independence Night. Also a slight chance for Sunday night all the way through next Tuesday. Highs for Thursday through Independence Day in the low 90s will be in the mid to upper 80s for Sunday into next Tuesday. Thunderstorms developing over western Nebraska and southwest Nebraska, lifting northeast through tonight. We do have that slight risk of severe storms, a level 2 of 5 that has expanded to cover west central to much of eastern Nebraska and much of central and western Kansas. Otherwise, from Oberlin and Phillipsburg to southwest Kansas, a higher enhanced risk of severe storms, level 3 of 5. Through just after midnight, the severe weather threats, including half dollar size hail, wind gust up to 70. Our highs tomorrow are back into the upper 80s to the mid 90s. Thunderstorm chances returning late tomorrow through tomorrow night, but with a lower marginal risk of severe storms, a level 1 of 5 for most of us, a slight risk of severe storms for late tomorrow into central and western Kansas. Thursday and Friday, the hottest days of the next week with widespread highs in the 90s to a few locations around 100. And late day and nighttime thunderstorms remain possible Thursday and Friday. Depending on the timing of this front, we could see those thunderstorm chances increase with a cold front late in the day on Independence Day. Highs cooling into the upper 80s to the mid-90s Independence Day. We're in the mid-80s to the low 90s for Sunday through next Tuesday. At KRVM, we have mostly cloudy skies, 88. Closing cash greens up next.
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5: Good afternoon. I am Carla Whittington here on the Rural Radio Network. It's time now for a look at the local cash grain bids for Tuesday, June 30th. Starting with Ag Valley Co-op Edison, corn 371, beans 1039, spring wheat 626, hard red winter wheat 555. Eustis corn 371, beans 1034, wheat 545. North Black corn 381, beans 1039, wheat 550. Cap Ethanol in Minden, corners at 407. Cap Grain in Elm Creek, corn 382, beans 1074. Country Partners Gothenburg, corn 383, beans 1064, wheat 545. Farnham corn $3.74, beans $10.49, wheat $5.50. Nebraska Corn Processing in Cambridge, corn is at $4.12, and CHS Loomis, corn $3.73, beans $10.54. 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

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Right now, our Fun and Games crew giving you the chance to register to win three big prizes, a 2024 Chevy Silverado, Yamaha Kodiak 450, and a Broil King Grill. 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

He Plain Lost It. Here's Bubba and Mark Chesta here on 880 KRVN. Don't forget, we've got Sports Nightly coming up tonight at 6 o'clock. More on the Husker Hall of Fame class in the second hour. Play-by-play voice, Husker men's basketball, Kent Pavelka, winner of the Lyle Bremser Special Merit Award.

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0: Monogram Money on KRVN is sponsored by the Housing Authority of Lexington, spinning for an even $88 this afternoon on Monogram Money. We've got that wheel of spinning around and decides to land on a N, as in Nancy or Ned. That was our middle initial this morning with no winner of $79.20. So we are spinning for $88 this afternoon. And once again, that first initial is an N, as in Neil or Nancy. Second initial, going to land on an L, as in Lori or maybe Larry. NL as the first two initials for $88 on Monogram Money. And our last initial, again, not too far down the wheel. It did go around, believe me. The last one is an O, as in Olson. So NLO are the three initials we need to make you the winner of $88 on Monogram Money. If N is in Nelly, L is in Lance, O is in Olson are your three initials in that order. You now have 2 minutes to call me. Be the first on the line. 844-880-0880. That's 844-880-0880. Once again, we need the initials. N is in Nick, L is in Lisa, O is in Olson, NLO.
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0: Mm-hmm. Monogram Money is sponsored by the Housing Authority of Lexington. No winner for those initials this afternoon of N as in Neil, L as in Lori, O as in Olson. We had another $8.80 in the Monogram Money jackpot. That means Scott Foster tomorrow morning giving the wheel a spin for $96.80. A next chance to win here on 880KRVN and Monogram Money. 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
7: 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I'm Alex Makovic, and we're joined at the Nebraska Soybean Board office today by Greg Anderson, who farms up Grove. You just came back from D.C. Clean Fuels Alliance America had its membership meeting. 30,000-foot perspective. Tell me about those takeaways.
8: A lot of takeaways. I'll narrow it down to a couple, Alex. So for one, it's higher blends. The industry is going to higher and higher blends. The B20 that was so prominent and prevalent is now being replaced by B50. That's good news for Nebraska soybean farmers. 20 years ago, we were using about 1.5 billion pounds of soybean oil annually in the production of biodiesel. This year, we're on pace to use 1.5 billion pounds of soybean oil every month in our production year. USDA is pegging at around 17 billion pounds of soybean oil this year. That is good news. We need this domestic demand. The other thing that we took away really from that is the historic RVO numbers that EPA announced some months ago are really now kicking in. Biodiesel plants are scaling up production again. Renewable diesel plants are going full stream ahead. And what does this mean for Nebraska soybean farmers? It means that we're going to see continued demand for our soybean oil. The domestic demand is so important to underpin, to, you know, really some of the things that are happening from the trade perspective, some trade uncertainties. We have domestic demands to help fill that. For example, the crushing industry is going full steam ahead. We're going to crush 2.4 billion bushels out of our 4.3 billion bushel crop from last year. And in Nebraska, we have the capacity to process over 75% of our soybeans right here in state, with a bulk of that soybean oil going to these fuels. So long term, this is going to be really important for demand for Nebraska soybeans and America's soybeans in the future.
7: That's Greg Anderson joining us. He farms near Newman Grove and serves on the Nebraska Soybean Board.
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9: A new wildfire called the Log Road Fire has ignited on private property north of the South Fork Fire Burn Area. It is estimated to be approximately 1,200 acres. Crawford Volunteer Fire Department reports on social media that firefighters worked through Monday night to battle the blaze, which continues to be driven by red flag conditions. Crews are actively constructing dozer lines to slow the fire spread in an area expected to experience continued wind gusts up to 30 miles an hour. The U.S. Supreme Court is allowing states to ban transgender athletes from female sports programs. In a 6-3 decision, the court determined that West Virginia and Idaho laws banning transgender girls and women from female sports teams do not violate the U.S. Constitution's Equal Protection Clause. More than 24 states have similar laws, and the court's decision will likely settle disputes in those cases as well. Writing for the majority, Justice Brett Kavanaugh lays out an interest in states protecting biological females to ensure competitive fairness. The court's conservative majority joined Kavanaugh. The three liberal justices signed on to an opinion, agreeing in part and dissenting in part with the majority. And Grand Island police made arrests in two separate incidents over the weekend, including a traffic stop that led to drug charges and a domestic assault investigation involving allegations of strangulation. The first incident was on June 27th during a traffic stop on South Locust Street. Mitchell Reed of Grand Island was stopped after he was observed making a turn into an improper lane, and they found a small quantity of methamphetamine. He was arrested. A passenger in the vehicle, Nicole Cronlin, was also arrested after police said she was found with a small quantity of methamphetamine. Police made another arrest the following morning in a separate domestic assault case. On June 28th, officers arrested 21-year-old Asse Santos Cantom of Grand Island after it was reported that he had strangled his 19-year-old girlfriend. Reporting for KRVN News, I'm John Willis.
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7: The Supreme-
10: Supreme Court sparks a rally. I'm Lisa Brady, Fox News. Immigrant advocates gathering in New York City to cheer today's decision upholding birthright citizenship.
11: Today's ruling means that hundreds of thousands of families can breathe a little bit easier and know that their child is here to stay.
10: Murat Awada, president of the New York Immigration Coalition, the justices affirming that the 14th Amendment gives citizenship to anyone born on U.S. soil, rejecting President Trump's effort to ban that if the parents are here illegally or temporarily. The president now says Congress should act. The Supreme Court also ruling it does not violate the Constitution or Title IX to ban transgender athletes from girls' sports programs.
12: Justice Kavanaugh wrote the opinion saying, you know, every time someone takes a position on a team or gets into the starting lineup or takes a scholarship, there's someone else who loses that opportunity. He talked about women being committed to their craft in sports and fighting to improve their times, to get stronger. And he recognized that struggle. He said, listen, there are now 27 states, the Olympic Committee, there is the NCAA, and they want to recognize the fact that women should be able to compete without having to worry about the threat of physical harm from a biological male or having to compete against them for their slot.
10: Fox's Shannon Bream at the court. The high court also erasing limits on how much political parties can spend in coordination with candidates for Congress and president, striking down decades-old federal law as a violation of free speech rights. Double earthquakes in Venezuela now blamed for more than 1,900 deaths. Fox's Nate Foy is there.
13: On day six, after the devastating earthquakes in Venezuela, there is still hope for survivors. Venezuelan authorities released video of a man being rescued on Monday. They say it took two full days to pull him out safely.
10: A humanitarian crisis is worsening with thousands injured and homeless and damaged hospitals overwhelmed as the international relief efforts continue. America is listening to Fox News.
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10: Intense heat and humidity are baking the Midwest and Great Lakes states, a heat the National Weather Service calls dangerous as it heads east.
18: We're forecasting, get this, temperatures at 104 degrees, near record-breaking on Friday. You factor in the humidity, it'll feel almost as warm as a steam room, 112 degrees.
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18: We're on, of course, the National Mall, the Great American State Fair going on, highlighting all 50 nifty United States city officials. Just saying, listen, it's going to be blazing hot, and it's going to be dangerously hot. So please make sure that you're staying hydrated, you're wearing loose-fitted clothing, and, of course, finding shade. And most importantly, air conditioning to keep yourself nice and cool, because this heat wave could be record-breaking.
10: More than 20 states expected to reach 100 degrees this week. Paramount's bid to buy Warner Brothers Discovery could face problems in the UK.
19: The $110 billion takeover of one of America's biggest media firms has already been approved in the United States and China, but the global deal is running into trouble in Europe. The British government says it might intervene if news provision and streaming services in the UK are going to be damaged. Paramount owns Britain's Channel 5, while Warner owns CNN International. A full investigation could take months, though that's not confirmed. If the deal doesn't close by October, Paramount's offered to pay WBD shareholders some $650 million each quarter until it does. In London, Jonathan Savage, Fox News.
10: Tennis great Serena Williams loses in the opening round at Wimbledon. The 44-year-old trying to make a comeback. It was her first singles match in nearly 4 years. Back-to-back rallies to finish June on Wall Street. The Dow up 136 to another record close, topping 52,300. The S&P up 58. The NASDAQ up 393. All three ending the quarter with double-digit gains. I'm Lisa Brady, Fox News.
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0: 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We now have a severe thunderstorm watch in effect for much of western Kansas. This severe thunderstorm watch in effect until 10 o'clock Central Time tonight and 9 a.m. Mountain Time. This severe thunderstorm watch basically for areas along and west of the line from Norton to Hill City to Hayes, then down to around Jetmore, Dodge City, and Meade, Kansas. So much of western Kansas, severe thunderstorm watch in effect until 10 o'clock Central Time for tonight. We have seen some spotty showers trying to get going over southwestern areas of Nebraska into northwest Kansas. Some of that activity from McCook to northeast of Lexington, but a lot of it just maybe following as some scattered sprinkles. Some of that activity a little more organized, but still very spotty from Norton to Hill City into north of Hoxie, Kansas. Otherwise, a steamy day across the area. The temperatures right now in the upper 80s to the low 90s. A lot of us with dew points in the mid and upper 60s from Lexington and McCook into much of eastern Nebraska. Those dew points, though, not as high, right around 55 to 60 from North Platte, Broken Bow, and Ord, and points off towards the north. And you team up the temperature with the humidity. Right now, feels like readings mostly in the low to mid-90s in the central and east, but as high as 98 on the feels like reading in Lincoln. Central Nebraska forecast, tonight a 50% chance of thunderstorms, lows in the mid to upper 60s, southeast winds at 10, sunshine tomorrow, highs up around 90, a southwest wind at 15 to 25. 20 to 30% chance of thunderstorms tomorrow night through Thursday night and Friday night through Independence Day. 50% chance for Independence Night. Slight chances then for Sunday night into next Tuesday. For Thursday through Independence Day in central Nebraska, we'll see highs in the low 90s, mid to upper 80s expected for Sunday, Monday, and for next Tuesday. Thunderstorms expected to continue to develop over mainly western areas of Kansas, some portions of southwest Nebraska, lifting northeast through tonight. The slight risk of severe storms, level 2 of 5 for west central to much of eastern Nebraska and much of central and western Kansas. A higher enhanced risk of severe storms from Oberlin and Phillipsburg into southwest Kansas through midnight, through just after midnight. That severe weather threat, including half-dollar sales hail and wind gusts up to 70. Highs tomorrow back into the upper 80s to the mid-90s. Thunderstorm chances returning for late tomorrow. Most of us, though, in a lower marginal risk. Livestock market update next. 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
2: 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Cash cattle country has been a pretty quiet day, typically quiet Tuesday. No bids, no asking prices really established yet. We're waiting for trade volume to develop a little bit later in the week. Yesterday, there were a few sales reported in Texas, about 550 head traded hands at 258. There's been a little other trade in Iowa as well, but it's been very scattered, not too much to report in terms of any business here yet. USDA reports last week in Nebraska, the live steer average was 259.56. The live heifer average was 259.74. On the dressed steers and heifers, they both averaged out 407.62 in Nebraska last week. Also, preliminary data on weights from last week. Live weights of cattle delivered, 1457. That's down 6 pounds from last week. Dressed weights, 891. That's down 4 pounds from last week. Box beef cutouts today were mixed. Choice, 172 higher, 393.16. 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Total load count today was 102. Over in the hog trade for today, Iowa, Minnesota, they did print an average at 97.73. Western Corn Belt, 97.73. No comparisons. The national number was 97.58. Pork cutouts, carcass value 217 lower, 95.49. Total load count today, 248. Preliminary data from last week on weights of hogs delivered. Live weights 291, down a pound from the week before. Dressed unchanged at 218. 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
21: As we celebrate America's birthday, Nebraska's agricultural story continues with leaders like Mike Johanns. Born in Iowa and raised on a dairy farm, Johanns learned early the value of hard work and agriculture. A graduate of Creighton University and a practicing attorney in Nebraska, he carried that perspective into public service as Nebraska's governor and later as the 28th U.S. Secretary of Agriculture. Throughout his career, he focused on strengthening rural communities, expanding value-added agriculture, and supporting renewable fuels. His path reflects a lifelong connection to agriculture, from farm roots to federal leadership. The Rural Radio Network, proud to celebrate 250 years of America.
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Y'all come back Saloon and the Oak Ridge Boys here on 888-KRVN. Our Fun and Games crew inviting you to stop on by. They are on Medina Avenue in Bertrand, celebrating the Bertrand Fair and Rodeo that's going on this week. And it's your chance to register to win our three big prizes, including the Chevy Silverado and the Yamaha Kodiaq 450. You can get registered to win right there, once again, on Medina Avenue in Bertrand, up until 5.

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This summer, while you're out and about enjoying all that great Nebraska beef all across the state of Nebraska, make sure you do so while you have the Nebraska Beef Passport. 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

0: This is the Hag, Merle Haggard here on 888-KRVN. Coming up, I'll have a check of your ag weather. A pair of former Husker football greats with more than a decade of NFL experience among a class of six Nebraska students who are inducted into the Nebraska Football Hall of Fame coming up this fall. Husker football standouts include this year's Hall of Fame class, defensive back Charles Fryer from the 80s, offensive lineman Jim Scott, and fullback Corey Schlesinger from the 90s, I-back Corey Ross from the 2000s, also a linebacker Lamonte David in the 2010s, and late punter Sam Foltz from the 2010s. Once again, all those Husker football standouts being inducted into the Husker Football Hall of Fame this fall.
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2: AgriMinute today is brought to you by O'Hanlon Seeds. Dustin, I know that there's some talk about tar spot.
3: Yeah, it's going to be a concern. You know, the corn is starting to move along pretty quickly. We're canopying over, and we're creating a lot of humidity out there in the cornfields at the moment, especially with a little bit of rains and things that have changed. What we did see at the end of last year was tar spot moving in. It was not a problem because it moved in so late, but it is moving in a lot earlier this year, and it's something that we need to continue to watch for. It'll be a black lesion on the leaves, and once it gets started, it continues to progress pretty rapidly. As we're moving into July, and July I call fungicide season, we need to make sure we have our crop consultants look real closely and find a fungicide that works and gives plenty of residual activity to take care of that tar spot. But it is moving west, and it's something that we haven't seen in this area. We need to be open to looking at it and understanding what it is.
2: And that's today's AgriMinute.
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0: With your check of ag weather, I'm Paul Perkins. Behind a weak cold front, our highs tomorrow, once again, in the upper 80s to the mid-90s. This late afternoon, thunderstorms developing near low pressure over southwest Kansas continue to lift northeast through tonight. There's a slight risk of severe storms, level 2 of 5 from Gothenburg to Kearney. It points to the southwest into much of central and western Kansas. From Oberlin and Phillipsburg to southwest Kansas, there's a higher enhanced risk of severe storms, a level 3 of 5. Through just after midnight, that severe weather threat, including half-dollar-sized hail and wind gusts to 70. You can see more on that severe weather risk on our KRVM Facebook page. Thunderstorm chances return late tomorrow through tomorrow night, but with lower marginal risk of severe storms, a level 1 of 5. The hottest days in the next week are Thursday and Friday with widespread highs in the 90s to around 100. Late day and nighttime thunderstorms remain possible Thursday and Friday. Depending on the timing, thunderstorm chances may increase with a cold front late in the day for Independence Day. Highs cool into the upper 80s to the mid-90s on Independence Day and the mid-80s to the low 90s for Sunday and Monday. Could see a few more thunderstorms develop again on Sunday night. In the long-term forecast, Nebraska and Kansas temperatures Sunday through July 13th lean warmer than normal. Rainfall for Nebraska and Kansas early next week expected to be near normal. From the middle of next week through July 13th, Nebraska rainfall indicated to lean below normal, while Kansas continues with near normal rainfall. Key weather factors the markets are watching include heat across the eastern half of the U.S., but with rain limiting the impact on the edges, rain continuing across the Canadian prairies, and Western Europe's hot and dry weather. In the Corn Belt, thunderstorms are limited to the upper Midwest. Hot weather prevails the rest of the week in most areas along and east of a line from the southern plains into the upper Midwest. Corn and soybeans in the Midwest experience brief periods of heat, but with humidity preventing much cooling at night. Rain ends across the northern plains with cool temperatures lingering. 5-day rainfall should total 1 to 2 inches or more in the north central U.S., while at least 1 to 3 inches may fall in the eastern Gulf Coast. Rain totals across the rest of the U.S. should be an inch or less. This weekend, a cold front spreads rain and thunderstorms for many areas east of the Rockies. A couple of rounds of more rain may move through the northern U.S. next week. Many key growing areas of the U.S. only seeing little to no rain through the next week, leading to a mix of conditions for developing corn and soybeans. Temperatures fall slightly next week, but it still continues to feel like summer. Towards the Canadian prairies, heavy rain that ends tomorrow is followed by lighter rounds of rain the rest of the week through next week, maintaining mostly favorable conditions for developing wheat and canola. In Europe, heat is easing this week, but rain is mostly falling in the east when compared to the west. Extreme heat returns to Western Europe this weekend through next week, leading to more damage of corn and other summer crops in France and possibly nearby areas. For the Black Sea region, rain this week and next week should be mostly in Ukraine. Rain and cool weather in the Black Sea region continue to limit growth, and warmer and drier weather would actually be better in most areas. With your check of ag weather, I'm Paul Perkins.
5: 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U.S. equities closed higher on Tuesday with the tech-heavy NASDAQ leading the gains after a sharp sell-off last week. More broadly, the S&P 500 closed the quarter higher by about 15%, the highest quarterly return since 2020. Underneath the surface, the technology sector has led the way higher this quarter, up by an impressive 31%, followed by the industrial sector, up by nearly 15%. However, more recently, over the last month, we have seen a bit of a rotation, with tech and AI-driven sectors down for the month, while areas like healthcare, industrials, and the financials have moved higher. U.S. equities closed higher today. The Dow Jones Industrial Average closed up 136 points, or 0.26%, at 52,319. The NASDAQ Composite Index closed up 394 points, or 1.52%, at 26,214. The S&P 500 closed up 59 points, or 0.79%, at 7,499. And in the bond market, 10-year Treasury yields are trading higher at 4.46%. In commodity markets, the spot price of gold was down $10.30 to $4,028.60, and the price of crude oil was down 66 cents at $70.10. In stocks of local interest, Beck & Dickinson, $151.33, down $3.86. Berkshire B, $500.39, up $4.39. Deere & Company, $634.33, up $9.32. Union Pacific, $272, down 70 cents. Johnson Johnson, $253.97, down $4.54. PepsiCo, $135.40, down $3.28. Walmart, $113.26, down $1.34. Procter & Gamble, $146.64, down $1.81. Tyson Foods, $57.25, down $1.40. Wells Fargo, $82.64, down 87 cents. Verizon, $42.34, down $1.76. Buckle, $42.20, up 67 cents. Kinder Morgan, $31.97.

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2: Fox News, I'm Tom Graham. Democrats cheering a Supreme Court decision striking down President Trump's executive order limiting birthright citizenship. House Minority Leader Hakeem Jeffries.
3: Donald Trump was endeavoring to violate the Constitution because he's a wannabe king. And I'm thankful that that effort has been struck down.
2: The Supreme Court ruled the 14th Amendment guaranteed citizenship for anyone born on U.S. soil. Newly released high court ruling also allowing states to ban transgender athletes from girls and women's sports programs.
4: West Virginia and Idaho laws banning transgender girls and women from female sports teams do not violate the U.S. Constitution's Equal Protection Clause. More than two dozen states have similar laws, and the court's decision will likely settle disputes in those cases as well.
2: Fox's Jared Halpern in Washington. 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
6: 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Also, oil and gas prices are falling, but there's a new inflation threat rearing its ugly head. Artificial intelligence will explain the impact and scores of ways to keep your home cool during a heat wave. 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
7: 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Temperatures generally in the upper 80s to the low 90s. Right now, 93 in Phillipsburg and also Oberlin. Also at 91 in Smith Center, Kansas. In Nebraska, a few locations in the low 90s. 90 at Hebron, also 90 at Albany. 91 right now at Neely and Norfolk. You have a severe thunderstorm watch that's in effect for much of western Kansas. And that severe thunderstorm watch does extend all the way to the northwestern part of Texas to around Lubbock. That severe thunderstorm watch in effect until 10 o'clock Central Time tonight, 9 o'clock Mountain Time. You can see more on our KRVN Facebook page. In Kansas, that severe thunderstorm watch is along and west of line from Norton to Waukini, Hays, Dodge City, and Meade. Again, along and west of line from Norton to Hill City, Hays, down to around Dodge City and Meade, Kansas. Severe thunderstorm watch in effect until 10 o'clock Central Time tonight, 9 o'clock Mountain Time. There have been some spotty showers trying to get going over southwest Nebraska and northwest and north central Kansas, but that activity continuing to not very last very long. Maybe just some sprinkles rain out to the north of the McCook to around the north of the Cambridge area. We do have a spotty thunderstorm trying to get going right towards the Ravenna area. Otherwise, some thunderstorms really starting to pick up ahead of steam into the southeastern portions of Colorado. And those thunderstorms are moving off towards the northeast. Temperatures a lot hotter as you go into southwest Kansas. Actual air temperatures of around 100. When you team up the temperature with the humidity, some of our heat index readings, mainly in the low to mid-90s and generally across central and eastern Nebraska and much of northern Kansas. Central Nebraska forecast tonight, a 50% chance of thunderstorms. Lows tonight in the mid to upper 60s, a southeast wind at 10. Sunny tomorrow, highs up around 90, a southwest wind 15 to 25, 20 to 30% chance of thunderstorms. Tomorrow night through Thursday night and Friday night through Independence Day, 50% chance on Independence Night. Slight chances for Sunday night all the way through next Tuesday. Highs for Thursday through Independence Day in the low 90s in central Nebraska. Mid to upper 80s for Sunday, Monday, and next Tuesday. In Nebraska, slight chance of a thunderstorm in the southwest and panhandle this afternoon. Tonight, 50% chance of thunderstorms in the west and central. Slight chance

0: in the east. Lose tonight in the west central to the panhandle, right around 60. In the southwest and central, mid to upper 60s. Low to mid 70s tonight in the east. Sunshine to partly cloudy tomorrow and Thursday. Highs tomorrow mostly around 90, mid-90s in the east. Tomorrow night, a chance of thunderstorms from Highway 281 to the east. Slight chance farther west. On Thursday, that chance of thunderstorms in all but the southwest and panhandle, and highs of 90 to 95. In northwest and north central Kansas, this afternoon, just a slight chance of a thunderstorm. Tonight, 60% chance of thunderstorms in the north central to a slight chance in the northwest. Lows ranging 62 in northwest Kansas to 72 in the north central. Sunny to partly cloudy tomorrow and Thursday. The north central tomorrow afternoon with a slight chance of thunderstorms. Highs in the low to mid 90s. Tomorrow night, a 60% chance of thunderstorms in the north central. 30% chance northwest. On Thursday in the afternoon, a slight chance of a thunderstorm developing in the northwest. Highs of 93 in the north central to 98 in the northwest. Northeast Colorado, you have a 50% chance of thunderstorms this evening. Lows tonight in the upper 50s. Sunny tomorrow and Thursday. Highs tomorrow around 90. 30% chance of a thunderstorm tomorrow night. Highs on Thursday in the low 90s. Right now at KRVN, we have a mostly cloudy sky. Southeast winds at 15. Dew point is currently at 69, giving us a humidity rating of 54%. Current temperature at KRVN is 87. Auction time next.
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4: 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Wilson Quarter Circle U Ranch, 185 semi-Angus steers weighing 7 to 775. Lone Valley Feeders, 145 Angus and a few Red steers and heifers weighing 550 to 650. Kennedy and Cleveland, 136 Angus and Black Whiteface steers. There'll be 8 whites. A.B. Cox, 130 Angus Cross heifers weighing 650 to 7 and a quarter. Here's Brian Mathis, 120 head of Angus Black Whiteface and Red steers and heifers. Heifers win 8-8.50. Lazy HX Bar Ranch Lee and Kevin Heffley, 100 head of red semi-Angus steers and heifers, win 750-850. Brian and Paige Mawson, 65 Angus and semi-Angus cross steers and heifers, win 600-750. All this and many more valued consignments this Thursday, July 2nd at Ogle Isle Livestock Special Stocker Feeder Sale, expecting over 2,500 head.
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Ray Stevens, a song that won him a Grammy. Made it to number three in 1975 here on 880 KRVN. Don't forget there is Senior Legion Baseball coming up tonight. Cozad hosting Highline on Kemi Country. 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I call

I'm guessing Coca-Cola Cowboy does not mean genuine. Here's Mel Tillis here on 888-KRVN. Hoping to send you to Hotel California, a salute to the Eagles, and that is coming up Friday evening at the Grand Island Casino and Resort. 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

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Chris Ledoux here on 880KRVN. 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

0: And it's Love and Don Williams here on 880 KRVN. It was quite the night for Alan Jackson. More than 80,000 fans. Yes, 80,000 fans turning out to see the final touring show of Alan Jackson's career Saturday night in Nashville. Watch parties on Broadway at Belmont University and at the Country Music Hall of Fame added to that sold-out crowd at Nissan Stadium. The show featured many big names of country music, including nine other entertainers of the year. Now, if you want to watch that big concert, it does air on TV in December, so you have to wait about 6 months here. In December, as part of Alan Jackson's The Last Show on NBC, you could pre-order Alan Jackson, The Last Call, One More for the Road, the finale, and is through his music label, MCA. So once again, big concert for Alan Jackson this last Saturday night. Latest from the News Center next.
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6: A Nebraska man was found dead in Sumner County, Kansas on Sunday after his vehicle was swept away by floodwaters. According to KSN-TV in Wichita, Sumner County Sheriff's deputies were dispatched near Slate Creek Saturday afternoon following a report of a submerged vehicle. Because of the speed and force of floodwaters, water rescue personnel from the Wellington Fire Department were unable to safely enter the water. A body was removed from Slate Creek a quarter mile downstream from where the vehicle was swept from the roadway at around noon on Sunday. The victim was later identified as Venkatesh Dopalaudi, age 33, from Elkhorn. With the 4th of July upcoming, fireworks safety is a top priority. Fireworks were involved in an estimated 32,302 reported fires nationwide in 2023, according to the National Fire Protection Association. Nebraska State Fire Marshal Doug Hobein says, especially in rural areas and areas that have seen drought, people setting off fireworks need to be careful.
7: But at the same time, you know, if you're going to celebrate, celebrate safely. Have water nearby, but if you can stop a fire, a small fire, when it's very small, maybe having water nearby, setting things off safely, making sure maybe you've got an open area that you can see all around. There's not a lot of trees, there's no overhead obstructions. Just being vigilant, being aware of what you're doing at all times.
6: Hobein added that the best way to prevent anything bad from happening is to attend firework displays put on by others instead of doing them yourself. Broken Bow officials are taking a cautious next step on proposed zoning rules for data centers and crypto mining operations after public concern in a recent inquiry from a data center operator shifted the urgency of the discussion. The Broken Bow Planning Commission reviewed a draft ordinance that would create strict local regulations for high-density data processing facilities, including data centers and digital asset mining operations. City officials are expected to recommend that the Broken Bow City Council consider a 6-month moratorium on data center operations. Reporting for KRVN News, I'm John Willis.
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9: They're calling it a victory. I'm Lisa Lucera, Fox News. Immigrants' rights groups hailing today's decision by the Supreme Court affirming birthright citizenship. A rally held in New York City.
10: It reaffirmed that birthright citizenship is not only an important right, but it is the right to have rights.
9: Harold Solis, the co-director of the group Make the Road New York, House Speaker Mike Johnson.
11: I will say I'm very disappointed in that outcome. I think it subjects the country to serious challenges going forward.
9: In a Truth Social post earlier today, President Trump called on Congress to take up the issue. In the other closely watched decision today, the High Court allows states to ban transgender athletes from female sports programs.
12: West Virginia and Idaho laws banning transgender girls and women from female sports teams do not violate the U.S. Constitution's Equal Protection Clause. More than two dozen states have similar laws, and the court's decision will likely settle disputes in those cases as well. Writing for the majority, Justice Brett Kavanaugh lays out an interest in states protecting biological females to ensure competitive fairness. The court's conservative majority joined Kavanaugh. The three liberal justices signed on to an opinion, agreeing in part and dissenting in part with the majority.
9: Fox's Jared Halpern at the White House. President Trump has just announced Republicans will hold their first ever national convention ahead of the midterm, September 9th and 10th in Dallas. From the Midwest to the Northeast, forecasters warning of dangerously hot weather as we head into the 4th of July weekend.
13: The single most important thing you can do in these temperatures is to stay indoors with air conditioning. If you can avoid going outside during the hottest hours of the day, please do so.
9: New York City Mayor Zoran Mamdani, big chunks of Michigan as well as Illinois, Ohio, Indiana, Kentucky, and much of Iowa under extreme heat warnings. The Northeast, including New York City and Boston, will have potentially record-breaking heat through the 4th of July holiday. 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
9: California mother facing charges in connection with her son's e-motorcycle crash that killed an elderly man.
16: 51-year-old Tommy Joe Major faces charges including involuntary manslaughter and child endangerment. Orange County prosecutors allege her 14-year-old son was illegally riding an e-motorcycle in April when he crashed into 81-year-old Ed Ashman, a Vietnam War veteran and substitute teacher. Ashman died from his injuries. Officials say they warned Major on body-worn camera last year that she could face criminal charges for her son's riding. California Attorney General Rob Bonta recently issuing a consumer alert, stressing under state law, two-wheeled vehicles that go more than 28 miles per hour with pedal assistance or 20 miles per hour with a throttle are classified as mopeds or motorcycles, which have age restrictions and require a license. Kristen Goodwin, Fox News.
9: There's a massive recall of several Ford vehicles.
17: Nearly 742,000 vehicles need a tweak to clear up the issue with the park system that could allow them to roll away that from federal regulators. The vehicles equipped with park-by-wire functionality and 10R80 transmissions, Lincoln Navigator and Expedition model years 2018 to 2021, Explorer and Lincoln Aviator model years 2020 to 2021, and F-150 pickup trucks model years 2020 to 2021. Drivers will see a wrench warning light on their dashboard, and the vehicle's electronic parking brake will also automatically apply if it does not go into park mode when commanded. That from NHTSA. CJ Papa, Fox News.
9: LeBron James is not returning to the Lakers. Lakers, though he plans to play a record 24th season. The Lakers released a statement thanking James for his 8 seasons with the team. James can begin talking with new teams this evening with the NBA's free agency window now open. He won't be able to officially sign with a new team until July 6th. I'm Lee Silasera. This is Fox News.
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19: Elizabeth Betsy Griscom, you know her as Betsy Ross, was born in 1752 to a large Quaker family. She met and married John Ross in 1773. They opened an upholstery shop in New Jersey, relying on work from members of the Continental Congress, among others, especially after the death of her husband in the war. In 1776, she was approached by members of the Continental Congress, including George Washington, a friend from church. They brought her a design for a flag they wanted her to sew. After some alterations, the first American flag was born. Betsy Ross, legend or myth, as some people may claim. Regardless, her story lives on in our shared American history.
18: Celebrating America's 250th birthday with this American Minute on KRVN, The River, and Cami.
0: Well, The Watch on KRVN is sponsored by your KRVN Beef Boosters, including Baldrige Performance, Angus of North Platte, Dawson Peters of Lexington, Tom and Hyde Galvey of Amherst, Waukee Sea Cattle Company of Lexington, Lundgren Angus Ranch of Gove, Kansas, and Town and Country Bank, Ravenna, Pleasanton, Litchfield, and Kearney. A lot of our temperatures right now continuing to be in the upper 80s to the low 90s, but more so in the mid 80s right now towards the Broken Bow area. But then as you go into north central Nebraska, those temperatures in the upper 80s. So basically, Broken Bow, the cool spot, sitting at 85 right now. Those low 90s, mostly in northern Kansas to around Hebron and Beatrice. Currently up to 93 on the temperature in Norton, Kansas. It's 91 in Phillipsburg, make that Norton and Overland, Kansas. A little bit of light rain is trying to get going in southern portions of Nebraska. Right around the Cambridge area to Norcator. Maybe just some sprinkles just to the southwest of Lexington and southeast of Alma. Otherwise, looks like some thunderstorms really starting to get severe and going in the southeastern corner of Colorado. Much of western Kansas just quiet right now. A severe thunderstorm watch in effect for western Kansas until 10 o'clock central time tonight, 9 o'clock mountain time. That does include areas along and west of the line from Norton to Hill City, Hayes, also down to around Jetmore, Dodge City, and Meade, Kansas. A severe thunderstorm watch in effect until 10 o'clock central, 9 o'clock mountain time. Severe thunderstorm watch that does extend all the way from western Kansas, the southeastern corner of Colorado, all the way into northwest Texas, down to around Lubbock. In central Nebraska, tonight a 50% chance of thunderstorms, lows in the mid to upper 60s, and southeast winds at about 10. Sunny day tomorrow, highs up around 90, a southwest wind 15 to 25, 20 to 30% chance of thunderstorms tomorrow night through Thursday night. Then again, Friday night through Independence Day, 50% chance on Independence Night. Slight chance for Sunday night into next Tuesday. Highs for Thursday, Friday, and Independence Day in the low 90s will be in the mid to upper 80s for Sunday, Monday, and next Tuesday. Thunderstorms developing over southwest Kansas, lifting northeast for tonight. We do have a slight risk of severe storms, level 2 of 5 for west central to eastern Nebraska and much of central and western Kansas. Otherwise, in Oberlin and Phillipsburg into southwest Kansas, a higher enhanced risk of severe storms, level 3 of 5. And, of course, much of western Kansas already in that severe thunderstorm watch. Through just after midnight, the severe weather threats, including half-dollar-sized hail, wind gusts up to 70, highs tomorrow back into the upper 80s to the mid-90s. We do see thunderstorm chances return late tomorrow through tomorrow night, but with a lower marginal risk of severe storms, level 1 of 5 for most of us. Otherwise, a slight risk of severe storms over central and western Kansas. The hottest days of the next week, Thursday and Friday, with widespread highs in the 90s. Mostly late day and nighttime thunderstorms remain possible on into Thursday and Friday. Thunderstorm chances may increase with a cold front late in the day for Independence Day. Currently a low risk of severe weather. Highs cooling into the upper 80s to the mid-90s on Independence Day. The mid-80s to the mid-90s for Sunday through next Tuesday. A few more thunderstorms are possible starting Sunday night into early next week. In Nebraska, tonight a 50% chance of thunderstorms in the west and central. Slight chance in the east. Lows tonight around 60 in the west central to the panhandle. Mid upper 60s in the southwest and central. Low to mid 70s in the east. Sunshine to Prutlakani tomorrow and Thursday. Highs tomorrow in Nebraska. Mostly around 90, the mid 90s in the east. Tomorrow night a slight chance, a chance of thunderstorms from Highway 281 to the east. A slight chance farther west. Thursday, the chance of thunderstorms in all but the southwest and panhandle and highs of 90 to 95. In northwest and north central Kansas, a 60% chance of thunderstorms in the north central tonight. Slight chance for the northwest. Lows from 62 in the northwest to 72 north central. Sending to Prutlakani tomorrow and Thursday. North central Kansas with a slight chance of thunderstorms tomorrow afternoon. Highs in the low to mid 90s. Tomorrow night, a 60% chance of thunderstorms in the north central. 30% chance northwest. Then on Thursday afternoon, slight chance of a thunderstorm in the northwest. Highs ranging 93 in the north central part of Kansas to 98 in the northwest. In northeastern Colorado, 50% chance of thunderstorms this evening. Right now, just some thunderstorms developing over the southeastern corner, but then some thunderstorms are starting to get going right now from just southeast of Fort Collins to northwest of Denver. Lows tonight in the upper 50s, sunny tomorrow and Thursday. Highs tomorrow up around 90, 30% chance of thunderstorms tomorrow night. Highs on Thursday in the low 90s. At KRVN, a southeast wind at 14, gusts to 21. Humidity at 56% with our dew point at 69. Clouds right now, our current temperature of 87. KRVN this evening up next. 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
0: Welcome to KRVN this evening. Today, the last day of the first half of the year, International Asteroid Day, marking the Tunguska event. This day in 1908 in Siberia, Russia, that's when the largest recorded asteroid impacted Earth, that asteroid flattening roughly 830 square miles of forest. For a day showcasing your self-expression, confidence, and personal style, it's National Outfit of the Day. Celebrities with birthdays, including country singer Cole Swindell, is 43. Of course, he's going to be performing at Memorial Stadium after the North Dakota State game this year. Actor Vincent D'Onofrio of Private, he played Private Pyle in Full Metal Jacket. Today, he is 67. Boxer Mike Tyson is 60. Writer and producer John Bokenkamp of Kearney, who created The Blacklist on NBC, is 53. Also, Olympic swimmer Michael Phelps today, 41.
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1: Senator Pete Ricketts will be in Crawford tomorrow, touring areas that were impacted by the South Fork fire from earlier this month and the Log Road fire that's currently burning. Last Wednesday, the South Fork fire reached 100% containment after burning nearly 40,000 acres in Sioux and Dawes counties, including a good chunk of Fort Robinson State Park. The Log Road fire is approximately 13 miles to the northeast of Harrison and north of the South Fork fire. It started on Monday and it's grown to over 1,100 acres as of 7 this morning. A Type 3 incident management team from the state of Nebraska will take over command of the Log Road fire 7 a.m. tomorrow morning. Safety should be a top priority for anyone shooting off fireworks this 4th of July holiday. The U.S. Consumer Product Safety Commission reported there are an estimated 9,700 emergency room visits due to firework injuries in 2023. Nebraska State Fire Marshal Doug Hobine says it's tough hearing about all the injuries due to fireworks each year.
7: The injuries that we see are our hands and face. It's just terrible. People that are handling fireworks, that, you know, it's a short fuse, it goes off, or they're mishandling it, holding something when they shouldn't be holding it, or putting their face over a firework, obviously, when you should not. Everything could be avoided for the most part for these injuries, and people just need to be aware of all times. You're dealing with an explosive. 360 days a year, we say, don't mess with anything that could blow up, and then we just hand kids explosives for those 10 days. Things are going to happen, so just be aware.
1: That same report stated teenagers between the ages of 15 to 19 experience the highest rate of fireworks-related injuries. The second highest rate goes to children ages 5 to 9. A federal judge blocked multiple parts of Nebraska's social media age verification law from going into effect in July. Senior U.S. District Court Judge John Girard mostly sided with NetChoice, an association of social media companies including TikTok and Meta, in his preliminary injunction on Saturday. Girard sided with NetChoice that the age requirement and express parental consent portions of the bill likely violate the First Amendment and blocked those parts from becoming law. The provision requiring social media companies to create a dashboard where parents can access and monitor all posts, interactions, and private messages from a minor's account was allowed to be enforced. The Parental Rights and Social Media Act, or LB 383, was passed by the unicameral last year. NetChoice sued the state last month and filed a preliminary injunction to stop the law from passage, which Girard partially granted. Court proceedings will continue. NetChoice and the Nebraska Attorney General's Office did not respond to requests for comment from Nebraska Public Media on the ruling. And finally, in news today, for nearly 28 years, farmers across Nebraska have started their mornings with the familiar voice of market analyst Mark Gold. Each weekday at 8:10 a.m. right here on 880 KRVN, Gold joined the Rural Radio Network from Chicago to break down the overnight trade and key factors expected to influence the grain markets before the opening bell. Now, after five decades in the commodity business, Gold is retiring. Gold's path into agriculture wasn't conventional. A Chicago native who initially planned to become a doctor, he found his calling after a summer job with the Chicago Mercantile Exchange. He later earned a degree in agricultural economics from the University of Illinois before spending more than two decades trading in the soybean pit at the Chicago Board of Trade. After leaving floor trading in the mid-90s, Gold transitioned into helping farmers manage marketing risk, founding Top Third Ag Marketing, developing a disciplined marketing approach centered on helping producers consistently market grain in the top third of available prices rather than trying to pick market highs. You can read more on our article on Mark Gold at our website, krvn.com. For KRVN News, I'm Alex Hamaki.
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0: Backyard cooks, remember temperature both internal for cooked meats and on the outside. Rod Vane has more.
5: Having a 4th of July cookout? From a food safety perspective, keep in mind the temperature. As USDA food safety expert Meredith Carruthers explains, it's not just about cooking meats to proper internal temperatures.
6: The food thermometer is going to be your best friend at the grill because it's unsafe to eat food that has not been fully cooked to a full safe internal temperature because it's possible that bacteria could still be there.
5: But also, with many parts of the country experiencing 90 degree plus high temperatures in recent days and going into Independence Day.
6: If you are serving your food on a picnic table outside and the weather is above 90 degrees Fahrenheit, that food is only going to have 1 hour before it is potentially unsafe and could make you sick.
5: Instead of the normal 2 hour time window for food safety. Carruthers says no matter the cookout location, a reliable cold source is needed both before and after food is cooked. I'm Rod Bain reporting for the U.S. Department of Agriculture in Washington, D.C.
0: Up next on KRVN this evening, we've got a check of sports with John Wallace.
8: Hey, thanks, Paul. The Nebraska Football Hall of Fame announced today its 2026 inductees. Husker football standouts included in the Hall of Fame class include defensive back Charles Fryer from the 1980s era, offensive lineman Jim Scott from the 1990s, fullback Corey Schlesinger from the 1990s, I-back Corey Ross from the 2000s, linebacker Levante David, and late punter Sam Fultz from the 2010s. Joe Plenansky, a two-time All-American tight end at Chadron State, is this year's State College inductee. The second annual Nebraska Football Hall of Fame Legend Award will be presented to Frank Solich, and Kent Pavelka, a member of the Husker football radio crew for two decades, will receive the Special Merit Award. The 2026 Nebraska Football Hall of Fame class will be officially inducted at a ceremony on Friday, September 4th. The group will be recognized the following day at Memorial Stadium when Nebraska opens the 2026 season against Ohio. We've got Senior Legion Baseball tonight in Cozad as the 0-4 Reds welcome in 3-7 Highline. The Reds are still looking for their first win of the season headed into tonight. Head coach Tyson Werner says he has seen some improvements from the offense.
24: You know, to start out, we're kind of just watching a lot of pitches go by. So we've gotten a little more aggressive there at the plate. And I don't know if that's, you know, to happen last year where we didn't have any teams at all, you know, juniors or seniors, which I kind of expected to start the year. Just that gap of not playing 1 year and, yeah, we're starting to be more aggressive at the plate.
8: Cozad and Highline had started a game on June 25th, but that was postponed due to weather with Cozad up 3-0 in the third. So they will resume that game at 5:30 and then we'll play a full game at 7. We'll bring you that full game on Cami Country and at KRVN.com. After their best season in program history, the Nebraska men's basketball team is working through summer workouts as they try to continue the momentum built from last year. Head coach Fred Hoiberg says he's already seeing some similarities in the mindset of last year's team compared to this year's.
25: But I love the group. I love how they come in and work. They've really already, you can see the chemistry that they're developing. And now as we transition into live play, now it's about cleaning things up and learning and taking steps in the right direction and growing as a group. But it's been a fun group of guys to work with. This is already our third week for 8 to 10 workouts that we've had now, and looking forward to continue to progress and see what we've got. You want expectations. That's why you're in this business. You want to be a team that, you know, gets to the point where we were a year ago, where
8: Nebraska won a school record 28 games and reached the Sweet 16 last season. They returned two of their top three scorers and are bringing in seven new players, including five transfers. Sources are telling ESPN that Wisconsin is targeting Sean Eichhorst as the school's new athletic director. He's the former AD at Nebraska and Miami and is currently the deputy AD and COO at Texas. Some big NBA news today. LeBron James will return for an unprecedented 24th season in the NBA, but it won't be with the Los Angeles Lakers, as ESPN is reporting that James has informed the Lakers that the franchise can move on without him because he will play elsewhere. And the LA Clippers are nearing an agreement to trade all NBA forward Kawhi Leonard to the Toronto Raptors for Brandon Ingram, Grady Dick, and some picks, sources told ESPN. The deal marks a return to Canada for the star who led the Raptors to an NBA title in 2019. And Norway got a 2-1 victory to advance to the round of 16 in the FIFA World Cup today. Mexico will play Ecuador tonight at 8 p.m. That is a check of sports. For more, you can find that online at krvn.com. For KRVN Sports, I'm John Willis. 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
13: 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Nowadays, that studio started behind a chicken coop is worth crowing about. 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With the Success Journal, I'm Chris Whitting.
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2: Stocks ending the last trading day of the month, quarter, and first half of the year higher, with the Dow posting its 19th record close of the year, while the Nasdaq and S&P 500 notched their best quarter in 6 years. U.S. oil prices edge lower, with West Texas Intermediate crude settling under $70 a barrel. The Dow up 136 points, the Nasdaq higher by 394, S&P 500 up 59. The tech sector ending a weak month on a strong note. Shares of chipmakers soared in the second quarter as investors expanded their AI portfolios, with Micron and Intel more than tripling in value. And shares of Advanced Micro Devices jumped nearly 8% on Tuesday. Analysts at Wells Fargo raised AMD's price target and believe that demand for the chipmaker's artificial intelligence processing units isn't going to slow down anytime soon. That's your Fox Business Report. I'm Hillary Barsky, invested in you.
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7: Fox News, I'm John Saucier. The Supreme Court upholding birthright citizenship, claiming most babies born on American soil are citizens, regardless of where their parents are from. Border czar Tom Holman tells Fox he's worried this ruling would lead to birth tourism.
9: So we have U.S. citizens by the thousands and discontinued by the millions living in countries that I think are adversaries to us that can come here and have an impact on how this country is run.
7: At a rally in New York City led by those who brought the case to the Supreme Court, Marat Aradeh is president and CEO of the New York Immigration Coalition.
16: Today's ruling means that hundreds of thousands of families can breathe a little bit easier and know that their child is here to stay.
7: Chief Justice John Roberts said in the court's ruling, the framers of the 14th Amendment extended citizenship to every freeborn person in this land. On Truth Social, President Trump's calls on Congress to end, quote, expensive and unfair to our country birthright citizenship. 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We'll

0: Paul Perkins in the Weather Center. Temperatures right now mostly in the upper 80s to the low 90s, 85 on the cool end of things in the Broken Bow area, but up to 95 in north central Kansas towards the Phillipsburg area. We do have a little bit of sprinkle activity trying to get going in and around the Cambridge area and north of Cambridge to around the Farnham and Eustis area, maybe towards the Lexington area. Otherwise, some thunderstorms continuing to develop in southeastern corner of Colorado and now starting to move into southwestern areas of Kansas. A severe thunderstorm warning towards the Syracuse, Kansas area, and that activity for the time being is moving to the northeast. We do have a severe thunderstorm watch in effect for much of western Kansas, and that severe thunderstorm watch extends all the way into the northwestern corner of Texas to around Lubbock. In Kansas, the severe thunderstorm watch for areas along and west of line from Norton to Hill City, Hayes, also down to around Dodge City and Meek, Kansas, along and west of those areas. A severe thunderstorm watch till 10 o'clock Central Time tonight, 9 o'clock Mountain Time. In Central Nebraska, 50% chance of thunderstorms tonight. Our lows in the mid to upper 60s and southeast winds at about 10. Sunny tomorrow, highs up around 90, a southwest wind 15 to 25. 20 to 30% chance of thunderstorms tomorrow night through Thursday night and Friday night through Independence Day. 50% chance for Independence Night. Slight chances for Sunday night all the way through next Tuesday. Thursday through Independence Day in Central Nebraska, we'll see highs in the low 90s. The mid to upper 80s expected for Sunday through next Tuesday. Expecting thunderstorms to develop over southwest Kansas tonight and lift northeast. A slight risk of severe storms, level 2 of 5. Covers west central, central and eastern Nebraska and much of central and western Kansas. From Oberlin and Phillipsburg to southwest Kansas, there's a higher enhanced risk of severe storms, level 3 of 5. Through just after midnight, severe weather threats, including some half-dollar size hail and wind gust up to 70. For highs tomorrow, we're back into the upper 80s to the mid-90s. Thunderstorm chances returning on a lower scale for late tomorrow night into tomorrow night. A lower marginal risk of severe storms, level 1 of 5 for most of us. We do have a slight risk of severe storms over central and western Kansas, that level 2 of 5. Of the next week, Thursday and Friday, the hottest days with widespread highs in the 90s. Mostly late day and nighttime thunderstorms remain possible for Thursday and Friday. May see an increase in those thunderstorm chances with a cold front late in the day for Independence Day. Currently a low risk of severe weather. Highs cooling into the upper 80s to the mid-90s Independence Day. And then the mid-80s to the mid-90s for Sunday into next Tuesday. A few more thunderstorms are possible on early next week starting on Sunday night. Here at the KRVN studio, we do have a mostly cloudy sky. Our current temperature at 86. If you'd like to know more about that severe thunderstorm watch, you can see the map on our KRVN Facebook page.
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2: June 6, 1944, known as D-Day, launched Operation Overlord, the largest amphibious invasion in history. American soldiers played a crucial role in this massive Allied effort. Of the 160,000 troops involved in the first day, 70 to 80,000 of them were American. The U.S. 82nd and 101st Airborne Divisions were dropped behind enemy lines in the night, while U.S. troops stormed the heavily fortified Omaha and Utah beaches with relentless bravery that allowed the Allies to push through. By the end of the day, 156,000 Allied troops, half of them American, were safely ashore.
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0: Kenny Rogers in his day with the first edition here on ADD KRVN. Lexington hosting a fireworks show. That is tomorrow evening at 10 o'clock. Lots of events going on beforehand at the Veterans Memorial Pavilion, including music by Innocence, also food trucks. More of the details on that fireworks show in Lexington tomorrow evening, events tab, krvn.com, on our community calendar.
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0: Honcho and Lefty with Willie Nelson, Merle Haggard here on 888-KRVN. Independence Day, of course, coming up on Saturday. There's a new survey that finds out what we really think about barbecuing, pizza, and our other favorite foods on the grill. In some surprising results, 57% say hot dogs are a sandwich. Do you feel that way? 15% of those who put cheese on their burgers, they like to put it on the bottom of the meat. Have that cheese on the bottom. Boneless wings, they're more popular than bone-in. 18% eat their pizza with a fork and a knife. Getting real fancy there. 56% of us say grilling is the best method to prepare a hot dog. 13% think microwaving a hot dog is the best way. They don't say where boiling falls on that.
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baby tonight. 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Be My Baby Tonight here on 888-KRVN. 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

0: Dixie Road and Lee Greenwood here on 880-KRVM. We've got more chances this week for you to register to win our three big prizes we're giving away, including a Chevy Silverado and a Yamaha Kodiaq 450. York, we're headed your way tomorrow. We'll be at Cornerstone Bank in York tomorrow for their open house in the morning from 10 until noon. Then we head to Chances Our Restaurant in York for your next chance to register to win, noon until 1. Also headed to Steers and Beers in Arapahoe Thursday afternoon, 4 until 6. Celebrating their one-year anniversary. Friday evening, the Pony Express Rodeo in Gothenburg. Stop on by and get registered to win 6 until late. The 4th of July, we're still working then. We'll be in the Sumner 4th of July Parade Saturday morning at 10:30. Registrations afterwards up until 1. Then the Hildreth 4th of July Barbecue that Saturday evening, 5:30 to 7:30.
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Randy Travis, 880 KRVM. We've got Sports Nightly coming up after 6 o'clock. In the second hour, we hear from the play-by-play voice of Husker men's basketball, Kent Pavelka, the winner today of the Lyle Bremser Special Merit Award, all coming up on Sports Nightly.

0: Here's Drew Grigo, and he turns on one to left field, sending Lamb back. Goodbye! Three home runs in the frame. The freshman getting in on the fun. Nebraska feasting. 7-0, Big Red.
1: The ball is Hoiberg, the kick out, and the three by Jacob to got it again. The game of the year, the game of the career for Cale Jacobson, 78-75.
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3: Hey, everybody, welcome in, and nice of you to join us, Kyle.
4: Yes, I'm here.
3: You knew I was not going to let it slide.
4: Oh, my goodness. When I tell you, I had a mini panic. So I fell asleep on my couch, and I looked at my phone. I said, you know, it's like 5:15. I should probably set an alarm. No, I'm good. I'm not going to. And then for somehow, my body woke myself up at 5:52. It's crazy how your body knows. Like, you have a weird body clock that it just knows, all right, you got to be somewhere. So I wake up at 5:52. I race here. I text you. I called Camden. Camden didn't even seem like he's like, all right. And I run up here. It's crazy how fast I actually got here. It's 5 minutes.
3: You have plenty of time to spare.
4: 5:52, though, is way too. Yep. We don't go on the air until 6:04. So There's a little buffer from the start of the show, but that was. My heart's still racing right now.
3: I told him I was going to pretend like I was mad at you, but I mean, listen, I don't really have any room because I did the same thing to Christopher. I don't know what day it was, but it was that day that nobody was prepared for the snow. And I left. I was editing on my laptop on my counter. I'd gone home to let Sunny out before the snow hit. I'd been up here all day working. I went home because I think, were you with baseball or something?
4: Yes.
3: Because you were out.
4: I was on the road.
3: So it was just me. I think we just had a, we didn't have a full show because I think we had basketball, baseball one. But so I had gone home to let Sunny out. I was editing on my counter. My back was to the window. But I knew the snow was coming, so I knew I needed to let her out. So I don't know, it was like 30 minutes later, I look around, and I was like, oh my, I got to get up to work. Well, by that point, it was taking forever, and I had never been in this situation before, but I got stuck on the hill, and I was up there for like, I don't know, 30, 35 minutes. I had texted Chris, I was like, listen, I'm trying to get there. And I mean, it is an hour before the show, but the clock kept ticking, and it was like, you know, 5:50. And I'm still on that bridge. And finally, somebody gave me a push. But I pulled into the garage across campus. And then, boy, I booked it in the blizzard. And I ran in here right as the intro was ending and sat down here. And I was breathing heavy. But Chris was ready to handle it. But at least I was actually prepared to be here. I just got into to a mess. Mm-hmm. But you,
4: yes,
3: just, I'm one that I set basically 10 alarms and they go off and off and off and off and off.
4: I was thinking about it, and luckily I got here in, you know, it was less closer than I thought it was going to be. But boy, I booked it here. I was sprinting to my car. I sprinted from my car to the studio, and I'm just like, oof, this was way too close. So,
3: well, you made it. No problem. So we do have a fun couple of hours coming up for you. So Kent Pavelka, who was named as Matty Mills had in the ticker. He was named the Lyle Brimser Special Merit Award winner today as a part of the Nebraska Football Hall of Fame announcement today that came out earlier this afternoon. And so, man, a lot to get to with him. We have not chatted with him for a while. So we're going to spend most of hour two chatting with Kent Pavelka. So we're going to switch some things around a little bit so we have plenty of time to chat with him. So we'll have our Trivia Tuesday here coming up this hour with CSD. So we'll get to all of that. But, you know, again, great class. There's a lot of great names. Every year there's just so much history and tradition with Husker football. There's always a lot of great stories tied to each and every class. I know it was always a day that Greg looked forward to and loved talking to those guys. We will start lining up those interviews here. Again, as we've talked about, we will not be on the air next week. We're going to have a week of best of shows to give everybody a little bit of a breather before when we come back. It's going to be basically full speed ahead for football season. We'll start having, you know, internal media days, Big Ten media days, and then, hey, fall camp will be here. So, we will have those interviews starting, and we'll spread them out throughout the month of July. But I know Greg always loved this event, and he hosted the event. You filled in last year. Mm-hmm. I did it the year before, but, you know, he always enjoyed this day, but another great class and a lot of cool stories, and none more so than we're going to get to honor one of our very own in Kent Pavelka.
4: Yeah, pretty cool, and I think that's a cool aspect for us on the radio side to have Kent as part of the Lyle Bremser Special Merit Award. Dennis LeBlanc won that last year, which was really cool. We know what Dennis's contribution to Nebraska athletics as an advisor and everything, and the great work he's done with football and, of course, baseball. But Charles Fryer, it's cool because you have the different decades of Nebraska football. Charles Fryer in the 80s, Jim Scott in the 90s, Corey Schlesinger, of course, in the 90s as well. Corey Ross in the 2000s, Levante David, who had an incredible professional career and was great here, of course. And then Sam Foltz, the story of Sam Foltz. So to have this, every class is special. And then, of course, Frank Solich is going to be a part of this class along with Kent. And then, like we said, it's the Nebraska Football Hall of Fame. It's not just the Husker Football Hall of Fame. So you have somebody else within the state that will be a part of it as well. But really, really cool class. It was cool last year. Kenny Bell was a part of that class. Brett Maher, who's now on the staff as co-special teams coordinator. We mentioned Dennis got a special award. It's a really, really cool event that brings out some of the iconic names that are in the history of Nebraska football. I know Boyd Epley was there. I think Tom Osborne was supposed to be. I'm not sure if he showed up at all last year, but I know he was supposed to be in attendance. But it's a good chance he could be there this year, this coming year. And it's going to be before the first game of the year, which makes sense, too, because you're playing Ohio. Of course, mm-hmm. Frank Solich coached at Ohio, so there's that tie there.
3: That was really cool back in 2023 when Frank Solich came back. Of course, I know everybody pretty much remembers the story from a few years ago. Is really, really special when he came for the spring game, and he hadn't been back in a long time, but came back, and he has a great relationship with Coach Rule, and I had a chance to chat with him on the sideline, and it was just really, really neat. Gave me chills when he was able to be honored and how how well received he was by Husker Nation. It was a long time coming, and so really cool that, you know, he's been able to come back and be around, and we've seen him a lot more now, and then now he's going to be honored with that Legend Award, the second one. And so really that's a cool story. So that's to me, you know me, and I'm a sucker for the stories that surround these guys. And so I love that, you know, this continues to be something that's really cool that's unfolded here in the last few years that I've actually been able to witness and get to talk to him a few times, and what a really cool guy. Love that. And then Sam Foltz is, the legendary call from Greg, and that we heard, you know, a lot over the last couple of years. But I know, that's very near and dear to Husker fans' hearts. But what's neat there is I've been involved with the Night at the Lead, that award ceremony that happens every year, and, gotten to be a part of that and really understand the history there. But one of the awards that they give away every year is the Sam Foltz 27 Hero Award. And, you know, his parents, Gerald and Jill, come every single year. And what's really cool is to see how much it means to them to still be involved. I feel like a lot of times, you know, they could be like, you know what, I think we're going to maybe step away a little bit. But the fact that they still want to be a part, and how not just they don't just show up and take a photo. They a lot of times will speak, and how they, you can tell that they know the student athletes, the way that they talk to them. They want to have the conversations and get to know, and not just the football guys. They've got great relationships with a lot of the student athletes. Some of them win that award multiple years. And I think it's just really neat how they stay invested in a big way, with that award and be able to continue to be able to be there and be present every single year.
4: Yeah, it was one of those calls that I remember even before I got here, mm-hmm. Husker Nation permission to shed a tear when there was no punter in the formation. And, you could hear the emotion in Greg's call of that. And that's a line that lives forever, right? And it's, of course, an incredibly unfortunate set of circumstances, but his legend lives on. And it's another one of those instances where his legend will live on at the Nebraska Football Hall of Fame. It's just a really, really cool thing. I know Keith Mann's a huge, huge part of putting together that event every year. And it's just, we always say, you know, when we get to interview the Nebraska Athletics Hall of Famers, it's a good opportunity for us to link the history. Well, for me specifically, selfishly, it's a good chance because we'll interview these guys and we'll get a chance hopefully to have most of them on the show and then meet them at the banquet. But it's a good opportunity for us to be able to link the history and the new classes every single year.
3: And of course, a couple of these guys, Kent was at the booth calling their games. And so we'll ask him about a couple of these guys. I'm sure a couple of them are pretty near and dear and call for some really fond memories for him being up in the booth. But just got word from our producer extraordinaire, Camden Cohn. He's got the call on hand, so of Greg's call of Sam Fultz. So we got it? All right. He's going to roll it for us right now.
5: And, folks, Huskers in punt formation, but there's no punter back there. Nebraska is going to take a delay game. And Husker Nation, permission to shed a tear.
6: Delay of game, kicking team. Penalties declined. Remains fourth down.
7: Try to hold it together here. What a special moment.
4: Yeah, that's... you know, goosebumps. And you want to talk about how, you know, Greg's a great announcer, but just the delivery in that, right? Mm-hmm. And the pauses. And one, it's because he's emotional. You could hear it in his voice, but the pauses to let the crowd tell the story. That's somebody who is very good at their craft in Greg. And that was just a special line that's going to live forever. And I'm sure Sam Fultz's family thinks the same way. And the delivery of that, that's a forever line.
3: Yeah. And just everything, how it all unfolded and the way he let the moment breathe with the crowd. And, just legendary, legendary. All right, let's get to a break. More to get to coming up here after this. 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

0: a lot of cross between the two sports that you do see some, not a whole lot at the Division I level, but I have seen times where, you know, star volleyball player does have a role on the basketball team. There's a lot of crossover in a lot of these sports, but specifically volleyball and basketball, it's pretty apparent that there's a lot of crossover. I assume the strength and conditioning regimens are probably somewhat similar.
1: You just think, like, you know, a drop back when you're, you know, making a post move, that would translate, especially for, you know, a high level post player, that if you learn that at a young age, you know, and that kind of stuff, that it could pay dividends for a basketball player, you know, down the road. So
0: I wonder who has the highest vertical on the volleyball
1: Andy
0: team.
1: Andy Jackson.
0: Not even close.
1: She can dunk a basketball. They've talked about that, yeah.
0: Okay.
1: Yeah.
0: Yeah, that makes sense.
1: So
0: how tall is Andy? What's the official roster height for her? Do we have that?
1: She's 6'5".
0: 6'5"?
1: No.
0: What's
1: no.
0: Harper?
1: No.
0: She's 6'3".
1: Oh.
0: She's 6'3", and Harper's 6'2".
1: Virginia's 6'7", is that right?
0: 6'7", that's for the YouTube audience. I did a Gen Z reference. Virginia's 6'5". Now, the official rosters are sometimes different than the reality.
1: I don't know. I'm off. I've been talking to too many men's basketball players, I think. My numbers are screwed, but skewed. The other thing I wanted to get in before break, so we have time for trivia, but how about the former baseball stars feeding the now men's golf team? We have had a couple signees now of, you know, Darren Erstad's son, Zach, has signed. That happened today. A release came out today that he's going to be a part of the Nebraska men's basketball team. But, it's pretty cool.
0: Yeah. So his son is going to be, like you said, signed today. Zach, really, really good golfer. Of course, Darren, not just a player here and played in the bigs, but was a coach here, of course. And be excited to watch him do his thing. It's clear that Nebraska's in their blood. And that's a really cool link to have him here this year. So he finished fourth, just two strokes back. The U.S. Open local qualifying tournament that was in Omaha in early May, that was in the release, just some of the tournaments that he's played a part of. But he's a Lincoln East kid, so local, and excited that he's a Husker.
1: I spoke with Jed Cornell last summer and going into the fall season, and you know, he just re-signed a deal. I think they announced it about a month or so ago, maybe a couple weeks. And they I know that a lot of folks around here are really excited about the trajectory of this men's golf program. And I think he's a guy that he wants to recruit, obviously, and get the best talent he can, but also I think, much like many of the coaches around here, definitely wants to make sure that they're also putting a focus on the local talent, keeping the local talent here as well.
0: Yeah, it's a can't miss local talent guy. I mean, Class A, he was a runner up in Class A. That was this year. 2025 was the Nebraska Junior PGA champion, was the runner up in 25 as well for the Nebraska Junior Amateur Championship, represented the Cornhuskers, represented Team Nebraska in the summer of 2025. So he's done a lot in his young career and certainly worthy of playing here. Excited to watch him play.
1: It's pretty cool. I mean, it's not something you always hear when you talk about legacies. A lot of times it's the same sport, but pretty cool that it's golf. And I think when we've talked about, you know, started this week talking about the Director Cup standings and the highest finish and continuing to build off of that momentum, golf was not one of those sports that contributed points. And so, you know, again, when you continue to get these sports going, women's golf as well, flag football, we have said we are pretty adamant that sport will absolutely contribute. And they are on campus, officially tomorrow, I think, is when a lot of those athletes will be able to be here and, kind of start getting involved. But the coaches will be here, be around. We'll need to get them on in July as well, because they've, since we've talked to them, they've hauled in a big-time recruiting class. But, you know, I think, again, a lot of these sports that maybe have newer coaches that are starting to rebuild and get some talent and some momentum going, I think you'll have other sports that will be able to contribute to that overall total that we were talking about earlier this week.
0: I've been seeing new commits every week for flag football. Have you been inside the golf Simulator yet?
1: No, I have not.
0: I feel like it's a